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10: It's August 2023, a county government meeting in Pennsylvania's Lehigh Valley. A young woman, early 20s, steps up to the mic to speak.
11: My two-month-old son was happily drinking milk from his bottle when he quickly started choking, turned blue, and went limp. My boyfriend transported our son to the changing table as I grabbed an anti-choking device and my boyfriend began assembling it. Two pumps of the device and my son was conscious, gasping for air and coughing up milk.
10: They all went to the ER to make sure the baby was okay.
11: But upon arriving at Lehigh Valley Hospital, the diagnosis quickly became something so different.
10: One of the doctors had a theory.
11: She stated to my father and mother-in-law that we are young, first-time parents who got frustrated with our baby and violently shook him to make him stop crying. And a confession would only make things easier for us.
10: The parents were told...
12: Partly cloudy and breezy tonight, low 76, becoming mostly sunny tomorrow, high 102, and clear and breezy tomorrow night, low 72. I'm Brad Siegel, 550 KFYI.
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So commencement speeches are happening all over the place, and you know they're going to be crazy. At the U of A, they wanted to bring in, I don't know if he did, I guess he did it, former Google CEO Eric Schmidt. But of course, you had some crazies from the Gender and Women's Studies Department and some other crazy, insane group that didn't want him to do it because he was accused of doing something. Who knows if it's true or not. But anyway, that they do that. All right, that we are going to be against this stuff. And, you know, unless somebody has teal hair or purple hair and a crazy septum ring, and they come with a Hamas sash, free Palestine. Apparently, it's never going to be good enough. But then you get what happened at ASU.

0: They brought in Harrison Ford, 83-year-old Harrison Ford, to give a commencement speech. I knew what was going to happen. You knew what was going to happen, right? Harrison Ford is a typical limousine liberal. He gets up there and he starts doing the woke crap. This is what his passion is. And listen, he acts as if only he's the one. Only the people on the left are the ones that do care about the environment, which is such a crock. But anyway, he's been working for apparently environmental causes since the late 80s. He's been doing it. And that's what he preached and other stuff to the crowd at ASU. He started off talking about how he joined some environmental group and the guy that founded that group gave him a message.
1: Their message was simple. Nature doesn't need people. People need nature to survive.
0: Oh, you know what was going to happen. It was like 10 minutes. I watched it. I suffered through it for you. I knew what was going to happen. And then he started in with it.
1: Humanity is a part of nature, not above it.
0: Oh, yeah.
1: We have an essential mandate to protect 30% of the world's land and sea by 2030.
0: Wait. We have a mandate for that? 30%. Why not 35? Why not 20? Why not 70%? We have to protect 30% by 2030? That's 3.5 years from now.
2: Is that only the parts that America controls or touches?
0: That's a great question.
2: Because, like, look at India and off the coast of India. It's a cesspool. It's gross.
0: Look at China.
2: China. Those three rivers that come out of it, is it Asia and Africa that have all the plastic.
0: All the plastic everywhere?
2: Yeah.
0: I guess if you only do 30%, everything's going to be okay. Let's continue.
1: To prevent the mass extinction, to slow the warming of our planet.
0: There it is. Present the mass extinction and the slowing of the warming of our planet. You know that Harrison Ford, he's not now, but he was an avid pilot. Filling up his planes and jets and helicopters with jet fuel. Flying it around. Yeah. Well, more on that in a second.
1: Still, despite new science, new policies, we are still losing nature to profiteering, corruption, conflict, including land that is already protected on paper. These efforts matter, but they're not enough. We need cultural change.
0: Oh, we need culture. Han Solo says we need cultural change.
2: You mean Indiana Jones?
0: Whatever his name is. Yes, exactly.
2: He went very Indiana Jones there for a minute.
0: He did for a second?
2: Yeah, he did.
0: So here's the thing. The guy that wants you to make sure you slow the warming has a mansion in Brentwood, California. He has an 800-acre retreat in Wyoming. He has, I think, $83 million worth of real estate. The Brentwood Mansion, 7 bedrooms, 9 bathrooms. Imagine how much electricity that uses. How come he's not living in a hut in Africa? Why is that? Again, these guys, they never live the way they want us to live. Matter of fact, I found a story in my preparation for the show. A story from the UK Mirror going back to 2013 about how him, you know, he's married to Calista Flockhart, an actress. I think she was Ally McBeal. Yes. And in it, they talked about how he would fly them in his helicopter or planes or jets from home to home to home as they would travel around. Does that sound like a guy that is worried about global warming? We're just getting started. He went next level with this. Harrison Ford.
1: Humanity is a part of nature.
0: Wait. We did that. My bad. Hang on. I got to get number 6. Oh, Ryan, I think you did the same one, the same soundbite over and over and over.
2: Oh no!
0: So you need to fix that ASAP.
2: You need number
0: because
2: seven?
0: That yes, number six. I need number six. That is a big time admission. What he went full woke. But while Ryan's getting that to you, he did then say this to the graduates at ASU.
1: We can all play a role by embracing that wisdom in our day-to-day lives. By loving the planet.
0: Love the planet.
1: By honoring nature's authority. Her generosity. The bounty she affords us. The justice of her example. Because the world you're stepping into, the world my generation left you, is a real mess.
0: Oh, it's a mess. We are leaving you a mess.
2: You got to refresh that on your end.
0: Okay, thank you. I will. It is an absolute mess. That's what he says. Why didn't you do better? It's our fault, right? It's our fault. That's exactly what it is. It's our fault. Listen to this. This is where he went the wokest of the woke.
1: We need to extend social justice.
0: There you go.
1: We need to respect and elevate the indigenous peoples that are being marginalized and in many cases killed in cold blood.
0: What the hell? What? Extend the social justice. Somebody wake up that 83-year-old geezer and tell him it's 2026. That stuff went out when Trump won, November 5th, 2024. Even before that. We need to extend social justice and do something with the indigenous people. Hey, is he going to get off the land? I'm sure his land at one point was actually controlled by people that lived there before him. Is he going to give that up? Is that going to happen? And why does he always, you know, he's a far leftist, obviously. How come he didn't do any complaining when Joe Biden didn't do jack squat to help the people in East Palestine, Ohio, when they had the poison pollute their water? How come that didn't happen? What about, what was it in Maryland? All the sludge and the poop water and everything that exploded in the water and the rivers there. That was just a few months ago. Whatever, nothing about that, Harrison Ford. What about all the illegals that left all the trash all over the place? What about that, Harrison Ford? No, no, no, no. He went full woke yesterday at ASU. How much did they pay him to go there and say that? And give him an honorary doctorate in wokeism. One more.
1: These communities have long understood.
0: Yes, the indigenous ones.
1: That the trees, the mountain, water, soil are not commodities.
0: So mad.
1: They are relatives to be cherished.
0: They're relatives.
1: For following generations to embrace and protect.
0: Get off my plane in Air Force One. The guy that probably took a private jet from wherever he was in Wyoming or in Los Angeles, where he owns two homes. Two.
2: You betrayed Shiva.
0: Yes, he's telling you, you better get your act together when it comes to the climate. We better protect 30%. 30%. By the time 2030 gets here. apparently, he doesn't own a yacht, but he's been on plenty of yachts. Again, all these gas-guzzling things, he takes advantage of it. But we need to make sure that we control everything and change our lives. The guy with the three homes, just like Bernie Sanders. I love he got a message. Can someone please tell Harrison Ford the planet's 4.5 billion years old? We have to be done by 2030. Oh, my God. We get away. This is going to be bad. Just like every other prediction has come true, right? Every other one. Hit me up on the talkback if you'd like on the free iHeartRadio app. What a waste that was. What a waste. I know there's a lot of reaction to that. I'll get that to you. Also have, I'll try to squeeze some stuff into, even CNN is reporting, this whole Democrats winning the midterm thing, not looking so good right now. It's not like what they thought it was going to be. I have it for you coming up. Garrett Lewis with you. It is your afternoon addiction.
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0: 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Can't even say this because he was old. He's been that way for a very long time. These libs will never, ever, ever change. No chance. I did get, where is it now? There were some talkbacks. I do like this particular one that is right here. This is...
1: Hey, Garrett. This is Mark in Phoenix. I just want to make sure that Harrison Ford is loving nature and cleaning up the mess that we're leaving by turning off his AC while he's speaking to the crowd at ASU. I'm sure that we can follow his example.
0: Exactly. Whatever hotel you're staying at, make sure the AC is off to try to save the planet. You only have 3.5 years to make sure you get the 30%, whatever the hell that means, saved. I mean, what a weird, stupid thing to do. How embarrassing. I do you remember the story really quick before I get to the incredible news about the midterms as of now? Remember the story when Harrison Ford, what was it? I don't know, 5 years ago, 10 years ago, when he had an accident. Like he just, in his plane, it went down. He thank God survived and everything. But I think that was probably the last time he flew. Do you remember that? Like he went down, maybe one of his sons was with him too. I don't think he could fly by him, like fly the plane himself anymore. It was pretty bad. It was pretty bad. So anyway, we'll do more talkbacks on him as we get throughout the show because it's pretty funny. Don't let me down. Okay, don't let me down. So CNN numbers geek Harry Enten did it again. Right, Democrats are so crazy that they are scaring away voters for the midterms. That's honestly what's happening right now. Harry Enten, the CNN numbers geek, with CNN polling, said this.
2: But I think this poll serves as a big-time reality check for Democrats, and that Uh-oh. Is, it ain't over yet, especially with the redistricting when we look ahead to the 2026 race for Congress. You would have thought that the Democrats' lead would expand on the generic congressional ballot. It didn't happen. Look, in March, Democrats were up by 6 points.
0: Yep.
2: Look at this now. Democrats are up by 3 points, and I want you to note the yellow lettering. No clear leader. It is within the margin of error. Uh-huh. So despite all of the talk about Donald Trump's unpopularity, the fact is Republicans very much remain in the game when it comes to the congressional midterms, which are occurring in, what, 6 or 7 months at this point?
0: Are you hearing that other places? CNN is reporting this, for God's sakes. It's not over. Well, we're going to just, we're going to lose. That's just what happens. Trump is muscling this over the line, pushing for the redistricting. Not only, this is generic ballot, by the way. Not only that, it's the redistricting where the lines are changing and it's becoming obviously much more favorable for Republicans to win these congressional seats in a bunch of different states. And the Democrats, at a time when Donald Trump, because he's going after Iran and not everybody pays attention or anything, they just only care, unless they get hit with a nuke, they don't care. $5 gas, $6 gas, $4 gas. People aren't feeling that confident with the economy. Things are costing a lot. And yet the Republicans are within the margin of error. I think people really do like Trump, but they do understand it. And I think you also have to factor in how Americans think the Democrats are whacked out of their minds. They're whacked out of their minds. There's definitely some more I want you to hear this one right here. This is a big one right here. Harry Enten points out how Trump in this CNN poll is minus 36 when it comes to approval. And yet Republicans are within the margin of error when it comes to voting for the midterms. But there's more. So he's minus 36 points when it comes to his job favorability. But listen to this.
2: We talk about, you know, economic approval rating for the president. We talk about the net approval rating among registered voters. If we look among registered voters, the net approval rating, he's 36 points under Whittaker. There's no way. There's no way Republicans could possibly hold on to the House. But look at this. Which party is trusted more in the economy? It's a tie among registered voters. Just because Donald Trump is unpopular doesn't make Democrats popular. And when you match Democrats against Republicans, all of a sudden, it is a dead heat.
0: Wow. So think about that. Maybe people do realize how bad it was under Biden. And at the end of the day, people complain more than anything else. Will people ever be happy? Nobody is ever happy. People are not happy with the economy. It's still terrible. I still trust the Republicans. Holy smokes. The Republicans are tied with the Democrats. Trump's underwater. They still like Trump. When it gets specific, they still like Trump. So it is not over. It is not close to being over. And Harry Enten warned, man, when it comes to the slim lead right now, this is really what it is. The Democrats are not, if they are only in a 3-point lead, which is a statistical tie, it's not going to be enough. It's not. We'll do that in the next hour. Wait till you hear why, what he says about it. It's a big deal. Now, there was a shocking report released today, and it's about what really took place on October 7th. And this is a big deal because Iran funds Hamas. What Hamas trained their terrorists to do to women, men, and children, holy smokes, there are former hostages that gave their recollection to this report. There were medical examiners talking about what they saw. They saw videos, photographs, you name it. Anybody that doubts that we should wipe Iran off them, not all the people, but just the leadership, because they fund this crap. And anybody said, free Palestine, you are either evil or a moron or both. You have to hear some details about what the Hamas terrorist demons were trained to do and what they did. It needs to be known. I have it for you coming up. Garrett Lewis with you. It is your afternoon addiction. So Mother's Day just happened. Very thankful. My wife, my mom, my mother-in-law, all there. And of course, I'm the one that has to do everything, right? I gotta pamper them. So I'm running around. They're in and out of they're going to the pool. The kids are going in and I'm trying to cook. And I'm like, wait a second. Why are my feet killing me? Why is my back hurting? It's because I was walking around barefoot, going in and out of the house. And I'm like, oh my gosh. 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
3: Alligator Alcatraz could soon shut down. Multiple reports say vendors hired to operate the immigration detention facility in South Florida's Everglades have been told by government officials the facility will soon close. The 1,400 detainees still housed at the facility will reportedly be removed in the near future. A new report says Americans paid more for goods last month. The Consumer Price Index released today by the Labor Department shows the annual inflation rate at 3.8%. That's up from 3.3% in March. That's the highest it's been since May of 2023. The suspect from last month's officer-involved shooting inside a police station in Scottsdale has now been released from the hospital and booked into jail. Police say Eva Garcia is facing a litany of charges, including attempted homicide, aggravated assault, and disorderly conduct. Police say she entered the McKellips District Station and pointed a gun at people inside the lobby. Several dozen Spirit Airlines jets are now parked at an airport in the West Valley. The jets are lined up at Goodyear Airport as the budget airline navigates navigates its way through liquidation. Spirit had hoped to emerge from bankruptcy, but the soaring cost of jet fuel tanked that plan. Spirit also tried to make a deal with the Trump administration for a bailout. Now, a check on traffic.
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0: 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Today is a big day because a report came out, and obviously the Jew haters of the world, the insane people of the world, they knew this was going to come out. It was a very comprehensive, almost 200-page report released by the Civil Commission about what really happened on October 7th, how the Hamas terrorists were subhuman. They were demonic. Hamas terrorists obviously planned for and trained to rape, mutilate, murder, torture, you name it, every woman, man, and child they could get their hands on. And the world needs to know about this, because all you hear from the crazy lefties is how bad Israel is and, oh my God, what happened in Gaza? This is just too terrible. Anybody that you see with a free Palestine anything, I mean, you just stay away from those people. And these pro-Hamas groups that are all over New York City now, harassing Jews, harassing everyone, they need to be deported in a gigantic way. So this came out today, and it obviously was known because yesterday, the New York Times opinion writer named Nicholas Kristof put out a garbage piece that has been debunked, claiming that Palestinian detainees are victims of sexual abuse, including how Israel trained dogs to rape prisoners. That came out yesterday to try to deflect and distract from what was being released today. And again, that was all debunked. The Daily Mail and even CNN were given access. This is not going to be made public yet because the victims, some of the victims are still alive. This is just a tragic story, but everybody needs to know about this. And something it might be hard to hear, but it's very important. October 7th, among the mutilated and butchered bodies of young women that were slaughtered on October 7th, it was their colorful, polished nails that many of the morgue staff remember. And there were a lot of people that were talking, giving information to this report. Morgue staffers. Hamas-led terrorists had not just executed these women, they deliberately and systematically defiled them. This is what the report by the Civil Commission shows. The Hamas terrorists, again, funded by Iran. And how much money did Obama and Biden give Iran that was then given to Hamas? How much of that? The Hamas terrorists shot these women's eyeballs, their faces, their breasts. They went after their private parts. They wanted to make sure these women did not seem beautiful when they were being buried. That there could not be an open casket when their family came to say goodbye and bury them. The Hamas terrorists stripped the women, bound them, stabbed them, shot them, and burned them. They even executed these women while they were being raped, after they were being raped. They cut off their heads. Pelvic bones were shattered. Even after they executed these women, these Hamas Iranian-funded demons continued to rape the women. That's how disgusting this was. And this was all being released today. It's hard. At Kibbutz Be'eri, nails, sharp objects, and pieces of metal and plastic were embedded in a woman's body that was discovered naked and bound. On another victim, grenades were used. They shoved grenades up the woman's private parts. Over 430 witnesses, survivors, experts, and medical staff contributed to this report because they don't want it to ever be disputed or forgotten. It took more than 2 years to gather evidence to the Civil Commission. It's an independent Israeli women's rights NGO. It came about after the October 7th atrocity because there were countries, people, international institutions denying that this stuff actually happened. There was no sexual violence. Oh, yes, there was. The report is called Silenced No More. Victims were mutilated. Body parts cut off to create depraved scenes. They were done that way. They were videotaped doing this, photographed, because the Hamas terrorists funded by Iran, they wanted to traumatize anybody that discovered them. A first responder, Iran Massis, told the Civil Commission after coming across a barbaric arrangement, the purpose was humiliation, not victory. Those taken hostage, they were assaulted in front of loved ones. Young relatives, two minor children related to each other, were forced to commit sex acts on each other by these Hamas terrorists. And you want people at ASU and U of A's campus to sit there and march Free Palestine and say globalize the infatada? They made two children related to each other commit sex acts on each other. They wanted to destroy the family unit, even if they survived. All of this needs to be preserved and remembered and documented so it's never forgotten or denied, just like the Holocaust. The doctor that founded this commission, the Civil Commission, was also the lead author of the report, and says this can't be about did this happen. It did happen. It did. There are people that question if this actually took place, just like the Holocaust. Can you believe this? Mamdani's wife liked a social media post that called the rape, the stories of rape, a hoax. She liked it. The UN, of course, right? They questioned if sexual crimes actually took place. So the Civil Commission examined over 10,000 photographs and videos. Over 10,000. More than 1,800 hours of visual analysis. Can you imagine seeing this? They got testimonies, text messages, media reports. It's all been examined and scrutinized. And there was a recurring pattern that took place. It was rape and gang rape, sexual torture, mutilation. They targeted the shootings to the face, the head, the genital area. They forced them to get naked. They burned genitals. They inserted objects, like I said, including grenades, into the private parts of women. They gang raped men. I know it's hard. I get it. It was sadism. I mean, think about it. It really was. It was sadism. First responders found aluminum cans, grenades, nails, blunt objects, rods, household tools, and spike-like instruments inserted into the genitals and other parts of the body. They found this. It's documented. I have more. You could comment on the free iHeartRadio app. You could do the talkback feature if you'd like. I did tweet out this story. It's on my ex at Garrett Lewis if you want to read it for yourself. It needs to be. It needs to be. This is what we're going against. You're telling me Iran that funds this and promotes this wouldn't use a nuclear weapon on us? Of course they would. I have more. It's coming up. Garrett Lewis with you. It's your afternoon addiction.
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11: Just before midnight on Saturday, February 19th, 2005, Danielle Imbeau and her friend Richard Patron left a crowded Philadelphia bar. 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
11: 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The FBI called it murder for hire.
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16: Darren Lewis with you. It's your afternoon addiction. I really appreciate you being here. I mean, every day is important. Every day is big. But the day that this report comes out about what really happened, the sexual violence from the Hamas terrorists on October 7th. And meanwhile, again, the media does everything they can to try to destroy Israel, wreck Israel, claim Israel commits war crimes. Can you imagine if Israel actually did what these Hamas terrorists did? Imagine if our military did what the Hamas terrorists did. Where is the women's movement? Where are the feminists? As women were literally disfigured and mutilated. For fun, by the way. Where are they on this? Where are the ones in the Arizona State Legislature that support freeing Palestine? Dude, they're all this way. They cheered. When they brought Hamas brought into Gaza and to Palestine, when they brought in Israelis, to hold hostage. All these psychopaths were cheering them and trying to abuse them and hit them. I mean, give me a break. They hid them in the houses and rooms of doctors and teachers because they're all that way. They're all that way out there in Gaza and in Palestine. Going back to the story from the Daily Mail, one of the survivors of October 7th, a woman named Darren Komarov, she hid in a caravan. She heard at least three rapes. She said, I heard one rape where they were passing her around. She was probably injured, judging by the screams. Screams you've never heard anywhere. It's between silence and screams, pain and wanting to die. After they finished, they shot her. You hear a bang in silence. And she said, this is not rape as it's usually understood. There was laughter. There were jokes. They were passing her from one to another. It was done for fun. These people should be exterminated from the planet. This is pure evil. This is just like the Nazis. That's why the Nazis and the Muslim Brotherhood, they work together. After she was rescued, she saw the bodies, this survivor. She said there was not a single body that just died normally. Every single one had gone through torture. A volunteer that showed up remembered finding the body of a naked man who was sexually abused. His hands were clenched. There was grass and mud still in them as if he was on his stomach, desperately looking for a hole to crawl into. Another survivor told how a woman was gang raped by terrorists, during which they cut off one of her breasts. This survivor said they threw it on the road, they were playing with it, and then a terrorist shot her in the head while still assaulting her. Another witness saw a woman pulled out of a vehicle and raped. Said a terrorist stabbed her. I saw her convulsing and fading away, and then they raped her again even after she was no longer moving. I saw them raping her. These are international crimes, war crimes, crimes of atrocity, you name it. The whole world should come together and just wreck the entire land where these demons are. They should come together. On Route 232, main highway, one of the survivors tried to flee. A first responder came across a female victim who was sexually defiled. She had two marks of binding on both hands, completely naked, and the entire groin area was completely damaged. One woman hit under a stage, or was that a man, excuse me, hit under a stage, covered himself in the body of a woman executed in front of him. He saw another being gang raped. She screamed, stop it, I'm going to die anyway. What are you doing? Just kill me. When the terrorists finished, they laughed and shot her in the head. Then one of the terrorists took a shovel and beheaded her, rolled her head along the ground. A male survivor, only known as D, said he was gang raped. They laughed at me as if I was their sex doll. I was naked. They did what they wanted. Again, these are the terrorists. These are funded by Iran. These are Hamas terrorists funded by Iran. And they all did this for a reason. They were trained to do this. They were told to do this. This wasn't by chance. They were told to do this. One man found the body of a woman in a black dress, appeared to have been raped beside her husband. Half of her face was burned, half wasn't. She had a bullet in her cheek and it was frozen in that position. A forensic pathologist told this commission in the report, adults and children were bound and burned with wire around them. Another said a young man's groin had been intentionally set on fire. Noah Lewis, who prepared the bodies of the female soldiers for burial, said all the injuries were deliberate. It crushes their beauties when they shot them in the face. This is what we're going against. Don't you think this should be the biggest story in the world right now? Hostages were sexually assaulted, stripped, humiliated. The ones that weren't killed that day, just again, the hostages. Threatened with forced marriage, forced to witness abuse. In some cases, sexually abused alongside or in front of family members. In front of them. And again, two related minors were forced to perform sexual acts on each other in captivity. They were undressed and touched by captors and whipped on their genitals. this is what evil is. We should never even let, I'm all for free speech, but I mean, the people that cheer this on and defend it, globalize the infantata, you name it, get them out of here. You can hit me up. I'm getting a lot of talkbacks about this on the free iHeartRadio app. Tap the red mic. You have up to 30 seconds to tell me what is on your mind. I have that, more about what is going on with the midterms. It is your afternoon addiction.
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23: A warning from Arizona's top law enforcer. From the 550 KFYI Newsroom, I'm Brad Siegel. Summertime is peak moving season, and moving scams are on the rise. 550 KFYI's Wendy Swanson has more.
24: Attorney General Chris Mays is urging Arizonans to stay vigilant while moving their student to or from college or when relocating the family across town. Common red flags include movers offering prices too low and movers that require large upfront deposits. The AG's office recommends getting quotes in writing and on moving day, be there to ask questions. If you believe you've been the victim of a moving scam, file a complaint on the Attorney General's website. Wendy Swanson, 550 KFYI News.
23: The suspect from last month's officer-involved shooting inside a police station in Scottsdale has now been released from the hospital and booked into jail. Police say Eva Garcia is facing a litany of charges, including attempted homicide, aggravated assault, and disorderly conduct. Police say she entered the McAllops District Station and pointed a gun at people inside the lobby, including employees and visitors. That's when police opened fire.

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9: Partly cloudy and breezy tonight, low 76, becoming mostly sunny tomorrow, high 102. And clear and breezy tomorrow night, low 72. 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

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None of us wish it would ever happen, but it needs to be talked about. Everybody needs to know this so it can never happen again. People need to know the truth. And I look at people that sit back and want to act like this never happened or act like Israel does things that are worse and just side with the terrorists. And it just it sickens me. I can't say a lot. I'm on public airwaves. I'm on public airwaves, but there's just a lot, man. And you could see this story. I think everybody should read it. I have it linked up on my X at Garrett Lewis. Just follow me on X or Twitter, whatever you want to call it. And I put it up there for you. Talkbacks are coming in.

0: I remember I was watching a video, a debate about this whole issue with Israel. And I remember the guy had told us about a site that you could go to where they catalog. It was a museum of sorts for the atrocities that happened that day. And let me tell you, I've seen some of the videos and images, and it is absolutely atrocious and reprehensible, the actions that were committed that day.
1: Yeah. Thank you very much. I mean, it's beyond what any of us could ever imagine. I can't even imagine watching what happened. You're never the same. To deny this, and you're a useful idiot, you're subhuman. It's, and to try to actually, by the way, try to relate it to what Israel, you think they've done. Anything like that? Well, they blew up a school. No, again, the Hamas terrorists keep weapons in hospitals and schools. They're the ones that do this. They shoot their own people when their people try to get the food and resources that are stupidly given to Gaza. Stupidly given to them. They shoot their own people. It's disgusting.
2: Hi, Garrett. This is Debbie in Phoenix, and I'm listening to your description of the horrible things that happened on October 7th, and it's making me sick to my stomach. And any woman that could even in any way support these animals is an animal herself, not a human being. And these are not humans. I don't care what we do to them.
1: Yeah, you're not the only one in that aspect. Not the only one. You can hit me up on the free iHeartRadio app. You can talk back to me that way. There's just a ton of reaction, and there should be about this.
3: This is Andrew from Buckeye, and I just want to say that the left is so disgusting, and anybody that votes with these people are just as disgusting.
1: Yep.
3: The way that they defend Hamas, it's appalling.
1: You're right. I hear the New York in you, bro. I hear it. So that is the that's the gigantic story. And again, it's insane how the New York Times ran cover by putting out a crap, ridiculous story about how Israel trains dogs to rape Palestinian prisoners. And Palestinian prisoners are sexually assaulted by Israeli soldiers. Get bent. Get out of here. Let me remind you again. Zoran Mamdani's wife, the commie mayor in New York City, her name is Rama Duwaji. She liked a social media post claiming Hamas's rapes of Israelis was a mass hoax. She liked a February 2024 Instagram post by an anonymous pro-Palestine influencer that questioned the validity of a New York Times report about sexually violent attacks by Hamas on civilians. She liked it. It's a hoax. That lady is a Jew hater. Her husband's a Jew hater. Matter of fact, there was a story, I didn't get a chance to even talk about it last week. I think it was Miss Israel. Happened to be in a restaurant in New York City. Sat next to, or also looks up and sees, there's a coffee shop maybe, sees Mamdani's wife. Must have said something. Mamdani's wife was smiling. And then this lady was like, I'm Miss Israel. And then she got this scowl on her face. How can you just hate people so much? I'm Jewish. How can you just hate people so much? You're okay with this. It is demented and sick and disgusting. There, again, are words that I really want to say, but I can't say. But anytime you hear somebody with this globalize the infatada, they want they're supporting this stuff. Whether they know it or not, they're supporting this stuff. I also did play, by the way, some of Harrison Ford. Harrison Ford was the commencement speaker at ASU yesterday. And Harrison Ford said some wild, crazy, woke crap. Okay, if you missed some of it.
4: We need to extend social justice.
1: Okay.
4: We need to respect and elevate the indigenous peoples that are being marginalized and in many cases killed in cold blood.
1: What the hell is that guy talking about? All right, so that happened. So I got some reaction for that as well. Some talkbacks.
5: Hey, Garrett, this is Gary down in Tucson. For some strange reason, I'm perfectly okay now with Han Solo getting run through by his son and cast into the abyss. I don't really know why, but I'm perfectly fine with it now. Take care. Have a good day.
1: I know. That guy's such a, he's such a meathead. Oh, can you tell me this, by the way? Who's being killed? What about the Americans being killed by illegals? Nothing from Indiana Jones, Han Solo. And it sucks because I love the Indiana Jones movies. The first three, I love them. After that, they were absolutely terrible. I actually wasn't a big fan of Temple of Doom. I thought it was a little strange. I mean, Raiders of the Lost Ark is a classic. And I really liked the one he did with Sean Connery. Thought that was it was a great movie. That's also before Hollywood. I mean, look, I know it was commie for a long time, but that's before it was really woke. I mean, the Raiders of the Lost Ark is about religion, and it's about God, and it's about evil, good versus evil with the Nazis and everything. It's all there. Spielberg, George Lucas, all by Harrison Ford, and yet look what they've done. They've gone complete psycho with their wokeness and everything. I mean, they searched for the Holy Grail in the last one that was good. That came out, what, 89, something like that? Yeah, do you think Han Solo, Indiana Jones, do you think Harrison Ford stayed in trailers or hotels that were not air-conditioned? Do you not think he was flown around in private jets? I mean, give me a, what a clown.
6: That was The Last Crusade, by the way.
1: Thank you. Indiana Jones' Last Crusade.
6: Yeah.
1: Classic. Try to get my wife to watch them. She's never watched them. I don't like Indiana Jones. What the hell's wrong with you?
6: Let's talk about things that people never want to watch.
1: Oh, you busted my chops about Blazing Saddles now?
6: Yeah. I even gave you a DVD.
1: You did, but I don't have a DVD player. And you can blame that on my wife. She's like, I don't want the clutter. I'm like, what is wrong with you? The clutter.
6: The clutter.
1: It was an old DVD player, but she wanted to get rid of it. The clutter. I'm like, oh, God.
6: Okay.
1: Yet she just puts on Bravo. It's awful. Awful stuff. You want to know what's great? Cash Patel was testifying today, answering questions. He's the FBI director and an Islanders fan, by the way. And the Dems, here's the latest thing. You know they have nothing. They just make random accusations. We saw you drinking beer with Team USA's hockey team. Do you have a drinking problem? Do you have an alcohol problem? Wait till he was asked that. Asked to take a test. I want you to hear what he had to say to the Democratic senator that made that accusation. Oh, it's epic. I have it for you coming up. Garrett Lewis with you. It is your afternoon addiction.
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0: 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Because nothing ever happens. You know that, right? Nothing ever happens. You know, they're going to interview this official, that official. Unless it gets like kind of funny. Okay. And it got kind of funny today because all Democrats can do, they just label, they make stuff up. They go back and forth, back and forth, back and forth over this stuff. And Kash Patel, the FBI director, was at a congressional hearing today. And Senator Chris Van Hollen was asking him questions. Remember Chris Van Hollen, by the way, he's the senator. He's a Democrat senator that went down to El Salvador and had margaritas with the MS-13 gang member. Remember that guy?
1: Kilgar.
0: Yes. Kilmar Abrego Garcia.
1: Kilmar.
0: You remind me. Either way. The guy did some killing, right? I mean, it's just how it is.
1: Wasn't a good dude.
0: No. So apparently the idea was is that there was a BS story that Kash Patel is suing. Was it NBC News? One of the news organizations for putting out that he's like a drunk guy and stuff like that. It's because, look, the guy grew up on Long Island playing ice hockey. He's an Islanders fan, so I have to like him for that. And he's a big hockey fan. He went to the Olympics to check out the security that was going on there because we have FIFA coming here. We have the LA Olympics going to be here as well. Wanted to find out what's working and not working. And he's a big hockey fan. So after Team USA won the gold medal in hockey, he's partying with these guys in the locker room. And he's drinking a beer with them. Whatever you want. Oh, it's terrible. Shut your mouth. Who cares? And now Democrats are trying to say he's a drunk. He's a drunk. And Chris Van Hollen tried to bring this up and got wrecked.
2: The only person that was slinging margaritas in El Salvador on the taxpayer dollar with a convicted gangbanging rapist was you.
3: You know,
2: the only person that ran up a $7,000 bar tab in Washington, D.C. at the lobby bar was you.
3: This
2: so the only individual in this
3: me
2: room
3: the allegations
2: that has been drinking
3: are
2: on taxpayer dime during
3: are
2: the day
3: you polygraphing
2: is you.
0: I love it. I just, again, nothing ever happens from these things. So at least if there's some public embarrassment for some jerkwad senators from some Democrat, I'm okay with that. I thought that was fantastic. Just give it. Who do these guys think they are? It was the Atlantic. Chris Van Hollen puts on X, 24 sources told the Atlantic it's a leftist rag. Kash Patel's heavy drinking impeded his ability to do his job. 24. Yeah, okay. 24. Notice none of them are actually named. Uh-huh. So, Kash Patel wrecked him. And then, by the way, Chris Van Hollen tried to be cute here. Listen to this.
4: Are you willing to take the test that it's called the audit test that members of our active duty military and others take to determine whether they have a drinking problem?
0: Oh, my God.
2: I'll take any test you're willing to take.
4: I will take it, Director Patel. I'll take it. You ready to take it?
2: Let's go.
4: Yes or no?
2: Let's go. Side by side.
4: I'll take it. All right.
1: That sounds really reassuring.
0: I know.
1: For him.
0: Right? Yeah. Are you really? This is what you're going to do. This is what makes people want to vote for you. So what happens is that Van Hollen alerts friendly media. I'm going to ask him about this. Get ready to write a story about it. I need it out there. And then he does it. They make up things to then, it's like a circular, it's like when Trump with the Russia collusion, right? The FBI leaked information to a journalist, Michael Isikoff, about a so-called connection between Trump and Putin. Isikoff writes it. Then the FBI goes to the judge and goes, look, we're getting confirmation. The media is doing stories about Trump and Putin together. And that's what they do here. We need to create this. How does that make anybody's life better? All the Democrats want to do is go after and attack their enemy. That's all they want to do. And I really hope that Americans have had it with this. I really do. Like it just People should say enough is enough already. That's right. Trump thought he was a nice guy when he won the first time. Hey, Democrats have liked me, you know, Republicans. Let's just go and do the right thing for the American people. And then what happens? They try to destroy him. It was a big eye-opener for him. Huge. Some talkbacks about this report that just came out about the insane, horrific, disgusting, vile sexual rape and mutilation and torture that Hamas terrorists did to the Israelis on October 7th. Some more talkbacks about that.
3: Hi, Garrett. It's Sarah from Tucson.
0: Hey, Sarah.
3: I'm just letting you know that I am disgusted by the Hamas, and I think they should be bombed into oblivion.
0: Mm-hmm.
3: I am proud to be wearing my Star of David, and I will wear it for a long time.
0: Thank you, Sarah. I appreciate that. The celebrities that are out there yelling "Free Palestine." I forget what award. There was an award ceremony a few weeks ago, maybe a month ago. The guy that played the bad guy in No Country for Old Men, I forget his name. He won an award for something. He gets up and goes, "Free Palestine." Love to get the reaction from this one. But again, they're meatheads, right? Just like Harrison Ford, all these people. They want to be smarter than what they are. They want to feel like they're making a difference. They're bored in life like that.
1: That was Javier Bardem.
0: There it is. Bardem. Thank you very much. Thank you, Ryan. That's the guy. He Free Palestine. He got up there and said that. What a moron. One more.
5: Hey, Garrett. Manny from Phoenix. What's most appalling is that in New York City, Mondami got 33% of the Jewish vote.
0: Yep.
5: How does that happen? Even after October 7th,
0: right?
5: They knew what was going on. They knew the mutilations. They knew it all, especially in California as well. How can the Jewish people vote for socialism and communism?
0: Dude, I wish I had an answer. It is a mental disorder. Liberalism is a mental disorder. Jewish people do it. There are Christians. There are Catholics. There's all kinds, right? Catholics vote for Democrats that want abortion. I've never understood it as a Jew. Jews have been kicked out of countries going back thousands of years. Hundreds of years before Israel even existed. The Brits kicked us out. The French kicked us out. Spain kicked us out. 1200s, 1300s, 1400s. Why would Jews want to vote for a strong centralized government when this is what happens when there is one? I've never understood it. I am Jewish. Just because you're Jewish doesn't mean you think correctly. It's just not how it is. Yeah. So that's what I have there. I have more for you, by the way. Wait till you hear this. I got to get to more about Trey Yingst, about the fact that Democrats are not. It's not looking good for Democrats right now when it comes to the midterms. Not like what they thought it would be. But first, got to go back to California. One of the Democrats running for governor, I can't believe he said this on camera when he was about to be interviewed. He tried to control the interview. Holy smokes. Wait until you hear it. It's exactly what you think it is. This is why people can't stand politicians. It's coming up. Garrett Lewis with you. It is your afternoon addiction. 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
6: The Grand Canyon National Park is confirming that a body found Saturday below the South Rim is 26-year-old Sandarsh Krishna. The ASU student was reported missing April 28th. The cause of death is now under investigation. Krishna was set to graduate with a master's degree this week. Crews continue to mop up as they keep an eye on the Jones Fire in Wickenburg. The wildfire burned about 86 acres and destroyed some mobile homes in an RV park near where the fire started. There are still evacuations in place. There's a meeting going on tonight for residents of Wickenburg who have been impacted by that fire. The World Health Organization says there are no signs of the start of a larger hantavirus outbreak. In an update this morning, the WHO said there have been 11 cases reported, with 9 of those being confirmed. All cases are among passengers and crew of the hantavirus-infected cruise ship, where 3 people died. A Pentagon official says the cost of the war in Iran has now risen to $29 billion. That's according to testimony before a House Appropriations Subcommittee today in Washington. The total is up from about $25 billion late last month. Now a check on traffic.
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0: 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So in California, are people going to wake up? I don't know if the elections can be fair. It's all mail-in election. Whether it is California, whether it's just Los Angeles, it's all mail-in. And the governor's race, I mean, you still have a Republican, Steve Hilton, out in front. When it comes to the mayoral race, Spencer Pratt is gaining a lot of momentum. It's not looking good for Karen. She's still in front, Karen Bass, but the other one, the Councilman Nyether Raithman, not looking that good for her. The Democrats are flip-flopping on everything and everyone. People just want common sense back. And the Democrats know it, and they have no policies that actually do it. None. Javier Becerra is a Democrat running for governor in California. Somehow this guy, who was kind of a doofus, he was the head of Health and Human Services Secretary under Joe Biden. What was it, 320,000, 330,000, 380,000 children, illegal immigrant children, went missing under him? This guy is awful. But the Democrats saw that there were too many Democrats in the race, so they got rid of Swalwell. You know what happened to him. And all of a sudden, Javier Becerra, out of all people, is shooting up. Because who else is there? You got mashed potatoes, Katie Porter. She got divorced. She dumped steaming hot mashed potatoes on her ex-husband's head when they were married because she said that there was something wrong with them or something like that.
1: She gave him the Al Green treatment.
0: Yeah.
1: You got hot grits, though, in the shower.
0: Oh, well, either. Yeah, she just went ballistic. She's nuts. She yells at her staff. She is crazy. So, Javier Becerra, this guy who is, he's another incompetent, lifelong politician. He is now the leading Democrat. There was actually a story at Politico. Becerra's rise baffles his former Biden colleagues. A former Biden administration official told Politico, it's like, we need to figure out a candidate who can win. But then him? Really? It's amazing. Six former Biden administration officials all granted anonymity to speak candidly about Javier Becerra and his unlikely rise. Quote, it gets the biggest laugh every time we see it. We send around a poll, the first former official said. What? He ran one of the most consequential agencies in government at the height of the pandemic, a former official said, but he took a backseat to Fauci and his team. He didn't visibly lead on implementation. He had to go through layers to get to POTUS, even as a cabinet member. That was one official. A second former Biden official said Becerra was absent on COVID responses. A third, a Biden official who called Biden's selection of him with no medical or public health background, quote, an unfortunate choice. A fourth Biden official said Becerra is very good at being a politician. When he was attorney general, the formula was you file a lawsuit. When you're a member of Congress, you help your constituents introduce legislation. When people noticed he wasn't cut out for the cabinet when there was a crisis, it was clear he didn't know how to handle that. So they're shocked. They said even Biden was frustrated that Becerra was never prepared for meetings. When Biden, who had drool running down his face, when that happens, you know it's bad. So Becerra sat down with a TV station, a reporter, at KTLA in Los Angeles. And this is all on camera. This guy's such a moron. He actually said this.
2: By the way, this is a profile piece. This is not a gotcha piece, right?
3: Well, look, I think these questions are fair. It's in order to learn about you as a candidate.
2: So long as it's about the profile.
3: I don't know how you define profile, but I'd like to begin the interview.
2: The way I describe profile is you talk about all the things that I've done, things I want to do, and along with some tough questions. But not only tough questions.
0: No, you can't only ask tough questions. I mean, just answer. This is why Spencer Pratt will answer any question you ask him. Carrie Lake would answer any question. I remember when I was only on a two-shot And of course, now we're out in Tucson and Phoenix. And I had Carrie Lake on. Remember this run for like over an hour the first time, going over policy. And it was actually interesting because she was interesting. She had great ideas when she ran for governor. If you have nothing to hide and you have nothing but the truth and you want to do something for the right reason, you just go and you answer questions. And this guy, this is a typical politician. He's used to the kid glove treatment. You're not going to ask tough questions, right? This is a profile piece you're doing. You should do a profile piece on me. Screw you, man. Answer the damn question. You should talk about things that I've done. This is what the Democrats are all about. And this is what politicians are all about. John McCain came on my show once. I'll never forget it. This is going back to the Obama years. He wanted to do a mortgage bailout because they bailed out all the banks and everything else. I got to do a mortgage bailout. And I challenged him on it on my show. And I said, why? You got to do a mortgage bailout? So, okay, cool. You're going to bail out everybody that lost money in their portfolio as well because the stock market went down? You know what you're talking about. And that was it for that freaking guy. Answer a question. You should have nothing to hide. Nothing to hide. That guy wants to be governor. That's why that cracks me up. The Democrats have nothing. Nothing. If you missed this, the LA City Councilwoman, Nathia Raymond, running for mayor, she had to go there about Spencer Pratt.
4: But I also think it's a very real thing that we should take seriously and we need to grapple with. And we need to offer it an honest response. A response that's rooted in actually solving these problems. Otherwise, people will turn to fascism, to mini Trump, which is who I think Spencer Pratt really represents.
0: When you have nothing, that's what you go with. That's how it is. Now, I don't know if you heard about this, but this is where Republicans need to get tough. In Tennessee, they're doing redistricting and the Democrats are not going to have a district that favors them. And the Democrats started losing their minds. They started getting out of control. Do you know what the Republicans did to the Democrats there? I'll tell you. I wish only if Warren Peterson and Steve Montenegro had the huevos that these guys have. I'll tell it to you coming up. Garrett Lewis with you. It's your Afternoon Addiction.
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12: Caffeine can be really good for you and help a lot of things, and caffeine can be kind of bad for you.
13: It's a drug, and in its pure form, Chuck, it is a bitter-tasting crystalline powder.
12: Naturally, it's in the coffee bean and in chocolate and tea, but it's also added artificially in things like soda. Your body is enjoying the caffeine. It's blocking that adenosine. You're going to feel alert and awake. It's got that adrenaline going, and it's rewarding you with the dopamine. I mentioned the vicious cycle, the inevitable crash.
13: Right.
12: Like any stimulant drug, and you want more of it. Eventually, it's going to affect your sleep patterns. All right, how about some health benefits?
13: Right.
12: They found everything from not develop Parkinson's disease to dropping your risk of various cancers.
13: Well, coffee actually is shown to reduce your risk of diabetes.
12: 4 cups a day, 50% less chance of mouth and throat cancer.
13: You should eat more grapefruit because grapefruit contains something called narragin, and it actually slows the removal of caffeine from your brain.
12: Okay.
13: So you enjoy its effects longer.
12: Nice.
13: Yeah.
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0: 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What is going on? I will get that to you tomorrow amongst a lot of other things. So this is what's awesome. So the Democrats are losing their minds. They try this whole, well, they've done it forever, right? Redistricting. They want to expand their power. They have to bully their way in. And they tried to really make a big point of this in Virginia. And they just got smacked down by their own Democratic Supreme Court. And now Republicans, thanks to Trump, Trump's like, you got to fight hard. You got to fight hard. And a lot of states, Indiana is not one of them because it had rhinos vote against Trump. But a lot of states have done the redistricting, which has changed the lines for where you vote for your House member in Congress. And it's favored Republicans. Tennessee's won. Tennessee redistricted to get rid of the only Democrat-controlled congressional district. Their governor signed into law 5 days ago the new map. So the Democrats and the state government in Tennessee have lost their minds, acting like crazy people. And because they acted in such bad ways, there was a letter sent out. The Democrat leader in the Tennessee state legislature, I'm not joking, her name is Karen. She's a Karen. So there was a letter given to Dear Leader Camper, Karen Camper. Dear Leader Karen Camper. Due to actions taken by members of the Democratic caucus during this session, because of your actions, the Republicans have removed all of the Democrats that were basically in leadership. Members of the Democratic caucus will receive individual letters removing them from all standing committees and subcommittees of the House. This is so good. They were, you know what? You are not on that committee anymore. You act that way, you're gone. And they, by the way, the letter, it wasn't just being vindictive. The letter cited incidents, interlocking arms in the well of the House, blocking aisles in the House floor, encouraging disruptions with protesters and attendees in the gallery, the use of prohibited props and noisemakers, flagrant disregard for House rules. Also, apparently, the Democrats are given earplugs out so they could keep getting loud and crazy. So now the Democrats are crying, this is racist, this is terrible. Also, they were acting like crazy people. Like crazy people. And the Democrats, they have themselves to blame. But I love, because again, they tried redistricting and the Republicans have apparently done it better. But I love how these Tennessee Republicans said, you know what, you're going to act this way. We are going to remove you from these committees. I've been critical of the rhino Senate president that wants to be Attorney General Warren Peterson for a very long time. I'm trying to remember, and it's been a lot of things. God, what it was one, maybe it was, I think it was State Senator Annalise Ortiz. Remember she actually was reporting where ICE was doing things, wanting mobs to show up and disrupt ICE doing their job here in Arizona. And I said, Warren Peterson should take away her committee assignment, take away her office, take away her parking spot, like do that stuff. And nothing ever happened. At least the Tennessee Republicans are saying, if you start to act this way, we're gonna make you pay the price. You want to win? You want to do better? You know what? Make voters have a reason to vote for you, then get back in power and do your thing. Only if Arizona Republicans had the same huevos. Only if they had that. That would be nice, right? Wouldn't that be great? Of course it would. Talkbacks.
1: Hey, Garrett. I'm down here in Tucson. I have to tell you, I have a family member who worked in the White House for the last 4 years. And every time she'd come home, she got a little bit more closer to my attitude towards things. And those people are nuts. And I have to tell you, I'm half Jewish, I'm half Catholic, I happen to be a practicing Catholic, but I love Israel, and I will fight like hell for them and screw Hamas.
0: Thank you very much. Thank you, Richie. Thank you, Ryan. Thank you for listening. Talk to you tomorrow at 4. Bye.
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0: when you die and are on your way through the pearly gates, there might be a holdup.
1: Let me see your paperwork. Hang on just a second. It says here you were alive in America when the freedom of the world was at stake. And it says here you knew
0: the Glenn Beck program.
1: You knew freedom was on the ropes.
0: Doing nothing is not an option.
1: And it-
2: to China with Iran on the agenda. I'm Lisa Lucera, Fox News. President Trump on his way to Beijing, where he's set to meet with President Xi Jinping about the Iran conflict. Before he left, he was asked about a peace deal with Iran after he rejected their proposal over the weekend.
3: One way or the other, it's going to be very good for the American people, and I think actually very good for the Iranian people.
2: Taiwan and trade are also expected to be topics of discussion. Meanwhile, the president defending his economic policies. A new report shows surging inflation last month.
4: The consumer price index jumped 3.8% in April, the largest increase in 3 years, outpacing wage gains. President Trump says the inflation is short-term, tied to the Iran war.
3: Now, with all of this, inflation is much lower than it was under Biden. Biden had the highest inflation in the history of our country. Inflation is nothing by comparison.
4: The president says increases in gas prices and dips in the economy are worth the cost of preventing Iran from getting a nuclear weapon.
2: Fox's Jared Halpern at the White House. FBI Director Kash Patel denying allegations of drinking on the job during a budget hearing in the Senate, calling the allegations baseless.
5: When you say there's credible reporting, just because you say it's credible doesn't make it so.
2: Maryland Democrat Chris Van Hollen had confronted Patel about the reporting from The Atlantic, which claimed Patel had been unreachable to his staff. Patel's filed a $250 million lawsuit over the story. The Atlantic says it stands by its reporting. The state of Louisiana has reached a $4.8 million settlement with the family of Ronald Green, a black man who died during a violent 2019 arrest carried out by five white officers. The settlement would end a federal wrongful death lawsuit filed by his family and which still needs the approval of the state legislature. 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
6: 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That's why I like Reclaim by Awaken 180. 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
1: Glenn Beck is on!
2: Hello, America. From London, England this week, it is the Glenn Beck Program, and we have a lot on our plate. Do we have another Chinese spy? Another one?
3: Oh, yeah.
2: Yeah, we do. We're going to get to that here in just a second. 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And eventually it goes away. 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So, take it. 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Get free of pain. Try it now for 3 weeks.

0: Who knew we were going to have another Chinese spy? I mean, I know we had Bang Bang. Now, I mean, it's going to be an easy song to write because her name is Wang. So it'll be Wang Wang. Don't touch my Wang Wang, Fang Fang. I don't know exactly, but we have yet another Chinese spy. Her name is Eileen Wang.
1: Yeah, that's very unfortunate. Although, I think...
0: What, the name or that she's...
1: Both.
0: Okay.
1: It didn't go super under the radar. I think our first hint that we might have had a Chinese spy as a mayor in California...
0: Sure.
1: ...would have been her campaign ad in 2022.
0: I don't understand. Play the ad. I don't understand why you would think that. But... Look at it. It's all in Chinese. She's speaking Chinese with John Philip Sousa in the background and an American flag. So, I mean, you know, look, she's a resolute titan. Unfortunately, she was also a spy for the Chinese Communist Party. She was elected onto the city council in Arcadia. Now, I mean, I just have to ask, is Arcadia the target? I mean, really? Is that really? I mean, will they take anything? What secrets are you getting from Arcadia, California? Anyway, Arcadia City Council, she was elected in 2022. Then, because the city council has a rotating... I guess a rotating mayor, you're on the council and all of a sudden like, hey, it's your turn to be mayor, Wang Wang. And so Wang Wang gets up and she starts to become the mayor. She is the first Chinese American woman ever elected to the council. Probably the first spy as well. I mean, I think we should probably leave with that. You know what I mean? First woman, first Chinese woman. We lead with first spy to ever be mayor and on the council. So it's a double whammy, if you will. She played an active role in the Rotary Club and the Chamber of Commerce. I can just see them. If we can only get the Rotary Club, if we can just get inside the Rotary Club. Apparently what she did is she was passing on from late 2020 through 22 at the direction of the Chinese government. She promoted pro-Beijing messages in the United States. The DOJ said the pair operated a website called U.S. News Center that presented itself as a news outlet for the local Chinese-American community. They published content directed by officials from the People's Republic of China. One example cited by prosecutors, Chinese officials sent Wang a pre-written article, material via WeChat, including content denying human rights abuses, which Wang quickly posted and shared back with the official. She also made edits at the official's directions, and then she reported the engagement records. I mean, this is really not good. It's, as Stu would say, suboptimal to have this. Cash Patel posted yesterday on X, Mayor Wang admitted to acting as a foreign agent from at least 20 to 2022, promoting PRC propaganda in the U.S. and acting at the direction of the Chinese Communist Party. She has agreed to resign from office and she has pleaded guilty. This would come with a 10-year prison sentence, but it's California. I mean, she might run for governor. They might just go, you know what? I think you're fine. Just run for governor. So we've got that going for us. Congratulations. Yet another Chinese spy. Jason, I want to bring you in on this.
2: I was laughing because you're asking, you know, is the Rotary Club or, you know, the mayoral activities in Arcadia much to worry about? And it's actually interesting because it seems like this is part of a greater Chinese intelligence operation. It really does. It feels like it because if you remember Swalwell, when he was first approached by Fang Fang, he was also a city council member in Dublin, California.
0: I can't take it serious. I just can't take Fang Fang and now Wang seriously. I'm sorry. I'm too. There's still too much of a 12-year-old alive inside of me. But anyway. Go ahead. So he was what? I lost track.
2: Swalwell was, I won't say the name this time because I think that's throwing you off. When Swalwell was approached by his Chinese spy, he was a city council member in another California town in Dublin. So it seems like that's what they're doing is the Chinese are targeting multiple different spots, other maybe smaller towns within places like in California where they see an upcoming rising star that they want to go ahead and get at early. But, I mean, surprisingly in other words, Jason, a lot of them are in California.
1: Mm-hmm. They're targeting stupid California boys.
2: Right.
0: Yeah.
1: I get it.
0: And you know what? And it seems to be working. It seems to be working well for them. So congratulations, China. When is Trump going to China?
2: Tomorrow.
0: Yeah. Bad. I don't feel good about this.
1: What do you think is going to happen?
2: There's rumors.
0: I don't even want to say. I don't want to say.
2: Yeah, I don't either.
0: Jason.
2: Well, I mean, there are rumors, which I agree. I don't even want to say. There was a rumor floating around yesterday that I'm not even going to talk about because multiple times these things have come out, whether it's Iran or whatever, and they've all been completely false. So I don't really know. But I saw his list of attendees that he's bringing with them, and it's all very heavily economic oriented.
0: I just wish I trusted the Secret Service. Mm. And I've never, ever said that, you know, in my lifetime until the last few years. And, I mean, I have gotten around the Secret Service. My team has gotten around the Secret Service. And it's not good. It's just not good. I just don't trust that he's being taken care of. And I would say this, look, you kill the president of the United States. You should, you know, I'm sure our military would be on DEFCON 2 immediately. That you don't want to destabilize the republic even more. Well, some people, I guess, do. But you don't want to destabilize the government. And you should say that if it was Joe Biden or anybody else. You don't want anything to happen to the president of the United States. Instability like that is bad for everyone. And, you know, who has more to lose in the world than China? He has systematically blocked China at every single corner. He had it easy. China had it easy when Joe Biden was in office. And, you know, Trump told me one time, he said, you know, he was having dinner. I know I've told the story on the air. He was having dinner with President Xi at Mar-a-Lago when they killed, who was it, Jason? Do you remember? Did I tell you this story? They killed one of the guys in Iran. Look that up. He was having dinner with the Chinese president, and it was intentional. Soleimani, yes.
2: Yep.
0: And so they're having dinner, and the president says to President Xi, excuse me just a second. I gotta go do something for a second. Just hold on. So he gets up and he walks away. He goes up into the skiff, which is up at the top of Mar-a-Lago. He goes into the skiff and he watches, you know, our military kill Soleimani. And then he comes down and he looks right in the eye of President Xi. Sorry, I had to go kill Soleimani. And President Xi just looked at him and said, what? He said, yeah, I just had to do an operation. We just had to kill Soleimani in Iran. And Xi was like, oh. And he did it intentionally. He did it. He had Z there to show him the power of the United States. And I could just do this in the middle of a dinner. It's no big deal. No sweat. Later in the dinner, he said, President Z said something. I don't remember. I'm going to butcher this story. And so, you know, obviously don't quote this part of the story because I can't remember all the details. But they were talking about something and Trump said, you don't want to do that. And Z said, well, I don't know. And he said, no, you don't want to do that. I'll make Beijing disappear. Mm-hmm. And Z kind of laughed and looked at him, and Trump didn't laugh. And after he just got up and killed Soleimani, he wasn't quite sure. That's what Trump wants his adversary to always think. He wants his adversary to not be able to predict him at all. That's really good. Now, Trump gets in this term. What has he done? He has destroyed the trade route. He has destroyed their oil. He is after them on AI. He is hunting them down one after another with a smile on his face going, no, we're friends. We're absolutely friends. I want to be close to you, President Z. I think we're buddies. And yet he's dismantling him. Tell me the country that has more to lose besides Iran other than China. China is his number one target. He's just doing it with a smile. So he goes over to China and we're just going to the people who brought us COVID. We are comfortable with him, what, staying in Chinese hotels, being around all the Chinese officials. I'm not.
1: He's just going to order Big Macs.
0: Yeah, well, I'd make all the Chinese people eat them first. The problem is, Z would kill his own people to get rid of him.
1: True.
0: I mean, it's just not safe. I'm concerned about the president. All right, more in just a second. I hope that's all. Well, no, next week or, you know, in the next few weeks. I just hope that's all nonsense because I can't imagine it. But unfortunately, I can imagine it because I've seen too many things happen recently that you just can't imagine. That will never happen. And then it does. All right. Let me tell you about the International Fellowship of Christians and Jews. When we talk about Israel, we're not just talking about a country on a map or a story from thousands of years ago. We're talking about people who are connected to a promise of blessings from God. God doesn't break his promises. What he begins, he sustains. What he promises, he fulfills. These are real people living through real fear. Families running to shelter as sirens go off. The elderly people, you know, wondering what the next day is going to look like. Children growing up in the middle of constant uncertainty. And as Christians, we are called to stand. And not just watch what is happening. We don't have to get involved in the war. You don't have to like the war. You don't have to agree with Israel or Benjamin Netanyahu or any of that crap. We do have to stand up and say, Jews have a reason. Jews have a right to live, just like everybody else. Jews have a right to live. What do you say? We never forget and make sure it doesn't happen again. The International Fellowship of Christians and Jews is doing that right now. They're on the ground providing food, helping vulnerable people, reminding people that they haven't been forgotten. This is what it looks like to align with God, to pray, to show up, to care. 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
0: Don't give me this. Insiders, I hear you. It's Z. I don't care what you say. It's Z. And it might be she, but I'm not playing. It's too close to this whole gender game. I'm sorry. He's a he, not a she. I'm calling him Z. Now, let's take on the next thing that is kind of spiraling out of control, and that is the gas price. What is the average gas price? We've got an article at glenbeck.com right now, the hidden price. Beginning late February, national average for a gallon of gas has surged to $4.55, up nearly $1.50 where it was just a couple of weeks ago. In California, combined sales taxes and fees add nearly 90 cents to every gallon that you pump. Washington isn't far behind with over 55 cents. Even in lower tax states, Americans are paying an extra 30 or 40 cents per gallon, money that goes right straight to our state government. There is also, Jason, do you know this, or Ricky, didn't Mike Lee just tweet that the gas tax started because the Eisenhower highway system?
2: Yep.
0: Jason?
2: Sure did. Yeah, Mike tweeted it yesterday.
0: And what did it start? And it's still the same thing now, right?
2: Yeah, started out to build that system. And for some weird reason, Glenn, it never went away. Interesting how that always works out.
0: Wow. That is really strange, really, really strange. So we have a list of your state at glenbeck.com right now and what you are paying in taxes. Donald Trump is talking about taking the national gas tax off, which is how much? How much is national gas tax?
1: About 18 cents
0: about
1: 18, a gallon.
0: 18 cents. Some states you're paying 30 to 40 cents per gallon more for your state tax. 55 cents in Washington, 90 cents in California. You just need to call, and we have it all at glenbeck.com, your governor's phone number. You just need to call your governor and say, cut the tax on gas right now. Cut the tax on gas. Give us a break on gas tax. And the government, the federal government, should do the same. But I have to tell you, as we look and say, oh my gosh, California, look at that. They're jacking up the price of their cap and trade nonsense again. We are panicking over how our politicians and our states are strangling us to death. And then you, if you're lucky enough, you can come over to places like London and you see what's actually happening in the rest of the world. Oh my gosh. Our talk of tyranny looks like we're, you know, playing a game of tiddlywinks. The tyranny over here. Do you know what the Netherlands are now charging people and adding to gas tax? The sign now in the Netherlands is sometimes just about $10 a gallon. Over half of that, $4.80, is a government tax. It's not a suggested donation. It's an environmental fee. They literally call it an energy and climate transition levy. So they are saying, yeah, none of this, all this green stuff, it has to happen, and we're transitioning to it, and guess who's going to pay for it? You, in gas taxes. They're charging almost $5 a gallon in tax for the... I have to tell you, you know, we're not the most polite people in the world as Americans. We tend to speak our minds. We would be, the pitchforks and the torches would be out all around our state capitals if they were doing that to us. I can't believe how asleep at the switch Europe is. All right, let me tell you about our sponsor this half hour. It's Mercury One. Love coming here telling you about a Mercury One because I'm really proud of the work that we do. Mission has always been to restore the human spirit, and that means walking with people through the part when nobody is looking, you know, when they're still displaced, cleaning up and trying to figure out how to start over. When all of the cameras are gone, everybody's stopped talking about that. That's where the need is, and that's where God is, and that's where we are. We are currently rebuilding homes. We are drilling wells. We're restoring churches. We're making sure a single family is not left to face loss and chaos alone. And the work continues long after the emergency fade is over. And we do it independent of government. No grants, no bureaucracy. People helping people the way that we're called to do. If we want government to do less, then we as individuals need to do more. And these are our neighbors. We respond immediately because of you, and we stay on the job until it's finished. That's what restoring the human spirit really looks like. If you'd like to join us on this mission, please do. MercuryOne.org. 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MercuryOne.org.
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11: Fox Fox News, I'm Ted Lindner. President Trump on his way to China, where he'll meet with leader Xi Jinping. Trump saying he'll ask for his cooperation to reopen the Strait of Hormuz. Fox's Aisha Hosni with more.
12: He did say he's going to have a long talk with him about it, noting, though, that China is the largest buyer of Iranian crude oil.
13: We've had no problem, and he's been a friend of mine. He's been somebody that we get along with.
12: Trump says the ceasefire with Iran is on life support.
11: Tariffs will also be discussed. Since primary night tonight, Shelley Capito has won the Republican nomination for U.S. Senate in West Virginia. Carol Miller wins the Republican nomination for U.S. House in West Virginia's 1st Congressional District. In Nebraska, Pete Ricketts wins the Republican nomination for Senate, and Cindy Burbank wins the Democratic nomination. Jim Pillen wins the Republican nomination for governor in Nebraska, while Lynn Walls wins the Democratic nomination for governor in the state. America's listening to Fox News.
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14: Good evening. A couple of wrecks on 10 westbound. One of those approaching 99th Avenue off to the right. The other one west I-10 before Fairway Drive, also sitting on the right shoulder there. Entry wreck, 75th Avenue and Bell. You'll find one on 31st Avenue just north of Roosevelt. Fuel spill restrictions on Bell Road just west of 3rd Street. Have a traffic tip? Give us a call, 602-374-6300.
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16: 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On our next episode, we'll share the story of the last slave ship to America. 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
0: Welcome to to the Glenn Beck program. Inflation is at the worst it has been since 2023. That is not good for the president or for those who wish to support the president. And he's going to China. I would really suggest you stay home and also be seen listening and working for the people, Mr. President, because this is not good. This is not good. Ricky just said to me a minute ago that she thought he will play another. He'll play the same card he played at Mar-a-Lago with President Xi, Xi, and retaliate against Iran when he's in China. And that, you know what? That makes sense. That kind of fits into his pattern. And you know, the first term, I really thought the guy was. I said this to him. I said, you know, you're a human hand grenade. What do you, nobody thought that was possible. I said, you're a human hand grenade. He said, what do you mean by that? And I said, you just throw yourself in a room, you blow up and a wall comes down. And then you're like, hey, what's behind that wall? And you just find things. I don't know why. I don't know how, but you just do. That was my view in the first term. I think this guy is extraordinarily strategic. But I could be giving him too much credit. I don't think so, but I think he's extraordinarily strategic. So it'll be interesting to see what he does. Jason, give me that Laura Ingraham tweet that she gave, because I don't like this, if this is what's happening over in China.
1: Yeah, so I think we should classify this as rumor, because I don't think anybody really knows yet. But Laura Ingraham yesterday tweeted, it was a quote from another article about what the president and Xi Jinping were reportedly considering. And it was a, quote, deal to allow China to invest $1 trillion in the U.S., largely to build factories on American soil. No, I don't think a foothold in the United States is something that we really want economically by the Chinese.
2: Jason, I saw the list of the people that were traveling with him, and there are a lot of business entrepreneurs, people like Elon Musk are going. I'm wondering if it's an AI discussion, Silicon Valley discussions.
0: I hope not that either. I don't want them involved in any of the AI stuff. We should hold that very close to the vest. Now, if a bunch of entrepreneurs are going over there and they're like, you know what, you're going to open up China so we can, you know, build some factories in China as well as build them here in the United States, if we're getting something out of it. I mean, you know, what we need is the money to stay on our shore. That's the problem with all these companies that come in and they build, Japanese come in and they build Toyotas in America. Well, that's great, but it's not an American company. And so the money is going back to Japan and not into the U.S. economy. And, you know, I don't want to enrich the Chinese in any way possible. We're over in London this week because Tommy Robinson is doing a rally, and I have. Everybody on the right in America. I was going to say, I've never seen anybody so maligned as Tommy. And, you know, in this regard, he was a thug. I mean, when he was young, he admits it. He was a thug. He was a footballer, as they say here. And he was like, yeah, we just used to go out every Saturday after football and we would beat each other up and we were thugs. That's what I grew up in. That was how my town worked. But he has seriously grown up, and I'm really anxious to see. He is right now calling and making sure that everybody who is marching understands, don't give the government, it sounds familiar, don't give the government exactly what they want. We know what they want. Do we have that clip from Tommy Robinson?
4: Look how much they want us to fail. Look at Keir Starmer. Do you know what? We need to wake up on Sunday morning laughing, as he calls it, a hate march. Don't give him anything. Don't give him any aggression. Don't give him one single little bit to use and use their media propaganda to paint a false narrative of our movement and who we are. So come, control yourself, yeah? Do not give them what they want. You know what he wants. You know what the media want. You know what they all want. They all want to paint us as thugs, hooligans, as extremists. We know we're not, right? They're going to put on a beautiful celebration of British identity. Him. He can't unite this kingdom, yeah? We'll unite the kingdom against him on the 16th of May this Saturday. So make your plans. That's my appeal. The most important thing now, Control yourselves. Do not give them what they want, man.
0: I don't know. I mean, he sounds reasonable to me, and he has everything to lose if it gets ugly. But we'll know. We'll be there, and if you join the torch, you'll be able to see it with us on Saturday. Coverage will start about 9 a.m. I'm going to be speaking, we think, about 10. There's about a mile-long march that I'll be marching with some of the other people that are allowed to come in to the United Kingdom. Starmer has started to ban people, including elected officials from other countries. He just banned the duly elected Belgian member of parliament. He had a valid passport. He had his ticket. He was coming. And then over the weekend, he heard, oh, no, you're not coming in. Why? Because he was coming to speak at the Unite the Kingdom rally. And he is daring to say what millions of people all across Europe are thinking, that flooding the West with unchecked migration is driving the entire continent and this country and our country into poverty. And they're breaking the laws. They're tearing apart everything that we built. And reporters, politicians, voices of reform all across Europe are being turned away and treated like criminals by the government of the United Kingdom. Common sense is a controlled substance right now. And if you speak it, you're banned here, which kills me. I was thinking about this last night. You can paddle in a little rubber boat across the channel in a dinghy, have no passport, no paper, no job, no family, no intention of ever getting a job, and the red carpet is rolled out. They give you a hotel room, school for your kids, hospital for your families, hotels paid for by the taxpayer. But if you happen to have two wives, polygamy, which is still illegal under British law, both wives will get full benefits, two sets of taxpayer-funded handouts for one guy who just broke the every entry rule that they have here in the United Kingdom. But if you stand up and you say the obvious, hey, Western countries, we're committing suicide by importing people who openly despise our nations and our culture. They don't have any intention of integrating. Some of them, at their most extreme, want to replace our laws with Sharia law. And yet you're the dangerous one. You're the one that's kept out of the boat can just keep washing up on shore, but you're the threat. And the government protects the boats. I'm sorry. Government silencing the warnings. This is madness. It's absolute madness. And if you want to see the perfect symbol of it, you walk into the courtyard of the London School of Economics here in London. In the courtyard, in the middle of it, is a giant globe. It's a statue of the globe. Except, you think it's normal unless you really look at it. And then you realize, wait a minute, the South Pole is at the north, and the North Pole is the south. Literally, the entire world turned upside down. London School of Economics, mission accomplished. Most people don't know this, but the London School of Economics, that's where the Fabian socialists come from. The Fabian socialists started here. I mean, that's George Bernard Shaw, the guy who came up with the idea of the gas chamber. For people that are not worthy of living anymore. But the Fabian socialists, they started this secret society, and now it's right out in the open, and it's the intellectual class, here in Great Britain. They're the ones who flipped reality. And just a couple of blocks from the upside down globe is their famous stained glass window, which I used to show on Fox. It is a fascinating, I mean, all you have to do is look at the window. On the window, there is a guy, a wolf wearing the cloak of sheep over. Okay, that Fabian society, that's their slogan. Their image is a wolf in sheep's clothing. And then on this window, it shows a strong man hammering on the globe as somebody else is heating it up. So they heat the world up so they can pound it and reshape it. Well, the motto is on the stained glass window, remold it nearer to the heart's desire. That's what they're doing. That's what they're doing. They're still heating the world up in a fire of their ideology, open borders, no questions asked, no loyalty required, because their heart's desire is a borderless utopia where the nations dissolve and, you know, there's chaos and they can swoop in and then they can control the chaos because they'll have all of the all of the tools to keep you in mind, to keep you in line. Never mind the poverty, never mind the grooming gangs, never mind the parallel society springing up where British law no longer applies, and soon it will happen in America. Common sense in England is now extremism. Protecting your own people now apparently is hate, and enforcing your own borders is, I guess, fascism. Telling the truth gets you into trouble while, you know, rubber boats just keep washing up on shore. The world is truly upside down. Upside down. But here's the thing. Eventually, these guys fall because they're overplaying their hand. People are waking up, and the crash is going to be huge, and it's going to happen all around the world. And I think that's what Tommy knows and sees coming, and that's why he's saying, stand up, speak out, before they ban that as well. The Globe at the London School of Economics, it's not just art that nobody sees. It is a warning, and we have ignored these people far too long. The world is upside down. Recognize it so we can right it again. More in a second. 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But most of the time, it doesn't happen that way. The price of groceries creeps up, which it's doing. 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
17: It's August 2023, a county government meeting in Pennsylvania's Lehigh Valley. 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
18: My two-month-old son was happily drinking milk from his bottle when he quickly started choking, turned blue, and went limp. My boyfriend transported our son to the changing table as I grabbed an anti-choking device and my boyfriend began assembling it. Two pumps of the device and my son was conscious, gasping for air and coughing up milk.
17: They all went to the ER to make sure the baby was okay.
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18: She stated to my father and mother-in-law that we are young, first-time parents who got frustrated with our baby and violently shook him to make him stop crying, and a confession would only make things easier for us.
17: The parents were told to leave the hospital without their son, and he wouldn't come home for 7 whole months.
18: I'm a postpartum mom dealing with the grief and the trauma of my son being ripped from my arms, and I'm a mom who lost everything in less than 24 hours due to one doctor's misdiagnosis. Enough is enough.
17: And then the next person speaks, and the next one. The stories they tell form a pattern of parents walking into a Lehigh Valley hospital to get help for a child, only to leave without them. And the same doctor's name kept coming up again and again, a pediatrician.
19: I ask you, what kind of doctor does this?
17: That's what I wanted to know too. From Serial Productions and the New York Times, I'm Diane Neary. And this is The Preventionist, a story about a doctor and the rise of a powerful field of pediatric medicine.
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0: Do you see what the State Department was tweeting out yesterday?
2: Incredible.
0: Incredible. I mean, the State Department has been bad almost from the beginning of our country. But in the last 100 years, it's been the State Department that has been keeping us in all of these wars. By the way, it wasn't our Department of War's Defense Department or anything else that was responsible for the breakdown and the embarrassing exit in Afghanistan. For the first time, the president, Joe Biden, assigned that to the State Department. They have no idea what they're doing. They get us into wars. They don't know how to get us out. The State Department ran that entire show. It's the State Department that is the real problem. And yesterday, they started tweeting about how we are getting out of the UN review of Global Compact on Migration. This is something we did, Jason. How many years ago did we do a show on the Global Migration Compact for the UN and what they were doing on our own borders and doing all around the world to bring people in?
2: Looks like we don't have Jason,
0: okay.
2: But we'll dig up that show and we'll post it to the community wall on Torch.
0: So here's what they tweeted. State Department tweeted yesterday. UN agencies systematically facilitated mass migration to America and Europe, even as citizens of these nations called for restrictions on migration. Now the Global Compact's latest report urges nations to expand migration pathways and pursue regularization of migrants. UN, then the next tweet, UN agencies working with the NGOs they fund established a migration corridor through Central America and to the U.S. border. The American people suffered under an unprecedented wave of mass migration. The UN was on the ground pipelining migrants to our southern border. We know this to be true because we did that special. UN officials next tweet greeted migrants along the route through their deadly Darien Gap. UN-funded NGOs handed out maps to migrants en route to the U.S. after facilitating mass migration into the United States. The UN agencies condemned the deportation of illegal immigrants. True. Next tweet. As Europe endured sustained migratory pressure, UN officials staffed all ends of the Mediterranean migration route from the coast of Libya to the shores of the Aegean and islands of Greece. Then the UN agencies condemned frontline states who refused to open their borders. Next tweet. This all yesterday from our State Department. While the United Kingdom faced unprecedented illegal boat crossings, UN agencies condemned plans for deportations. UN officials lobbied aviation regulators to prevent the deportation of migrants, an appalling violation of the U.S. national sovereignty. Next tweet. The Global Compact on Migration claims to support safe migration. For the citizens of Western nations, mass migration was never safe. It introduced new security threats, imposed financial strains, and undermined the cohesion of our societies. I would add also, look at the rapes and the number of children that were disappeared along those trails. The United States will not legalize global compacts that enable mass migration into America or Western nations. Under President Trump, the State Department will facilitate re-migration, not replacement migration. That is stunning coming from the United States of America, and in particular coming from the U.S. State Department. Putting the world on notice, at least under this president, none of this stuff is going to stand.

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6: At the top of his mind. I'm Lisa Lucera, Fox News. Even as President Trump heads to China for a meeting with President Xi Jinping.
7: Their military's gone, it's wiped out, and we're only going to make a good deal, and we'll see what happens.
6: The president says he expects the two to discuss Iran, but told reporters he doesn't see a need for China to intervene. The conflict in Iran has cost tens of billions so far.
8: Most of the money spent on Operation Epic Fury is attributed to replenishing stockpiles of weapons and munitions, as well as maintenance. But the $29 billion total does not include the cost of repairing damage done to U.S. bases in the region by Iranian missile and drone strikes.
9: We don't know what our future posture is going to be. We don't know how those bases would be reconstructed, and we don't know what percentage our allies and partners will pay for that reconstruction.
8: Pentagon Comptroller Jay Hurst outlining the cost at a Senate hearing about defense spending. The administration is asking Congress for a $1.5 trillion Pentagon budget in the upcoming fiscal year.
6: Fox's Jared Halpern at the White House. Former Arcadia, California Mayor Eileen Wang has pled guilty to charges of acting as a foreign agent to China.
10: Prosecutors say between 2020 and 2022, 4 years before she was sworn in as mayor, she worked at the direction and control of Chinese government officials. Federal authorities say Wang operated a website claiming it was a news source for local Chinese American community. Instead, she's accused of using it to promote pro-Chinese content at the direction of the communist government.
6: Fox's Christina Coleman in Los Angeles. Federal authorities say Eileen Wang's former fiance was her accomplice. He's serving 4 years in federal prison after pleading guilty to acting as an illegal agent for China. The South Carolina State Senate fell short of the majority needed to extend their legislative session so they could consider changes in their congressional districts. America's listening to Fox News.
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6: Colorado officials identify the man

0: CPI, excluding food and energy. The CPI for the year ending in April rose 3.8%, up 2.8% for core CPI on an annual basis. Both annual readings were higher than forecast. The Iran conflict pushed prices higher, especially for gasoline, jet fuel, and diesel fuel. The April CPI report was skewed because of a technical change made because some data was not collected during last year's government shutdown. Jenny Cosolda, Fox News.
1: A man is pled guilty to a vehicle break-in in Atlanta that police say resulted in the theft of unreleased music by Beyonce. Kelvin Evans appeared in Fulton County Superior Court to answer to charges of entering an automobile and criminal trespass. He was sentenced to 2 years in prison. I'm Lisa Lacera. This is Fox News.
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2: Hello, America. Welcome to the Glenn Beck program. Well, there's a new poll out that should be disturbing to everybody and show you right where we are and why we're all going to have to really work hard to keep our cool. New poll shows a stunning number of Democrats believe that the attempt on President Trump's life at the White House Correspondents' Dinner was a setup by Trump, as well as Butler. Wow. I mean, the only thing that gives me hope there is we're talking about a bunch of people who have never, ever fired a gun, so they don't have any idea how miraculous that save was. You don't make a trick shot like that. Annie Oakley didn't make trick shots like that. We'll talk about it coming up in just a second. First, let me tell you about our sponsor. It's Rapid Radios. Ask Dad what he wants for Father's Day, and he'll say, I don't know. I'm fine. Meanwhile, this man has spent the last 20 years plus preparing for hypothetical situations that have never actually occurred. I mean, you know, it is your dad. So, I mean, if he listens to this show, that's all we've been doing. Flashlights, is in different exotic locations. A toolbox that could repair a small submarine. He knows three different ways to shut off the water to the house. And he treats bad weather like it's, you know, a personal challenge from God. 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They feel prepared. 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And that's why I think Rapid Radios would be a great Father's Day gift. They're simple. They're practical. Dads also like gadgets. You know what I mean? 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There are no monthly fees. You turn it on, you start talking. Whether it's for travel, camping, road trips, family events, real emergencies, the kind of thing dads will understand immediately.

0: 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All right, let me talk to you a little bit about this new poll that is out. Among the respondents who identify as Democrats, 42% say they believe the Butler attempt for the would-be assassin on Donald Trump by Thomas Crooks was fake. 26% say now the same thing at the golf course that happened a couple of weeks later. 26% say that was fake. And the poll found that nearly a quarter of Democrats believed all three attempts were hoaxes. By the way, 60% of Democrats, this is the number that should tell you everything you need to know. I was going to tell you that about 50% or more of Democrats, if I could pull that number out of my butt and remember it, it was the Democrats that said that George Bush brought down the World Trade Center. Remember that? It was, you know, the 9/11 truthers. Those were Democrats. Okay. Not only do Democrats now think that Donald Trump faked these assassinations, 60% of Democrats believe the World Trade Center was done by Trump. Now they're going back in time to blame Donald Trump for the World Trade Center. Oh my gosh. I mean, remember, because we believe the policies stated on a website from the World Economic Forum, and then they come out and say they're doing them, and then you start seeing them implemented, and you hear them talk about how it's a new global reset, the Great Reset, and we say, hey, that's on their website, and they're actually trying to reset the entire system. We're paranoid, and we're dangerous because we're conspiracy theorists, but 60% of Democrats now believe Donald Trump brought down the World Trade Center. 42% think that he called on the assassin himself and set this up. So he got a sympathy vote? First of all, can we just recall that people died and were wounded in Butler? This is just unreasonable. Honestly, Democrats, you need a mental institution. For him to have pulled that off in Butler, first of all, it would have been the sign of a deeply disturbed man, a madman, that would hire a kid. He didn't go out and hire him. So he'd have to have a bunch of people that went out, found this kid, trained him, hired him, then put him up to it, and then said, just nick me. Don't hit me. Nick me. Knowing that people around him would get killed. I mean, we're not the side that is okay with death. I don't know if you know that. We're not the side that says anything justifies, you know, the ends justify the means. Do anything you have to. Then he'd have to arm him with an AR-15, ensure that he fired 5 rounds, precisely grazes Trump's ear, and then keep it secret forever. 100%. Nobody could ever say anything. That's unreasonable. It's comically implausible. The only thing that makes me feel a little better is Democrats generally don't know anything about guns. And so their cartoon ideas of how guns work. I mean, first of all, they shoot themselves. It's the gun's fault. It's never the person's fault. I mean, you know, unless it's a liberal shooting, and then it's the gun's fault. And the person can walk free. The idea that you could shoot anybody from, what was it, 150 yards? Do you remember, Jason? 150 yards, right? He's not. He walked out of the studio. Okay.
1: He went to go shoot a gun.
0: 150. A military sniper could not pull that off. Not in, they could do it in a, you know, simulation, but they couldn't do that in real world. A gust of wind, a little 5 mile an hour gust of wind could move that 5.56 round like 5 or 6 inches. It would have gone right through his head. And a little gust of, you know, 5 mile an hour wind happens all the time. Anybody who knows anything knows this is incredibly lucky that the president is alive. It was a miracle that he was alive. And now you really think that he set that up and then set up the other ones too? Meanwhile, you continue to call for his death and encourage people to kill him? I mean, you are mentally unwell. You're mentally unwell. And, you know, that makes sense. Did you see what was in the New York Times in April? The New York Times hosted Hassan Piker for a podcast. And Hassan Piker told people that they should murder their landlords. If you cared about Medicare fraud or Medicaid fraud, you'd kill Rick Scott. That's a quote. It was on the New York Times podcast. They didn't say anything. It was like, no big deal. Can you imagine if I said that? Even about Rick Scott? Had I said that even about somebody that is on my side of the aisle, I would have been off the air. I would have been, as I should have been, pilloried. There would be no room for me anywhere in polite society. Then he joked about micro-looting, which is shoplifting, micro-looting. And then they talked about, engaging in social murder. Social murder. In other words, the murder that's okay because it fits our social agenda. Huh. 41% of young voters now think that Mangione's killing of the CEO was justified. It was not justified, acceptable. It was acceptable. 41%. Now, let me ask you, there's a great story on The Blaze today. Let me ask you, what happens when these guys, because the left can't control this. The left encouraged this the whole time. They've encouraged this. I told them from the very beginning. The minute Michael Moore was sitting in the presidential box in 2004, when John Kerry was running against George Bush, I said on the air the next day, you don't put a Marxist into that box. You don't sit him next to former presidents. What you're doing is you're opening the door for radicals. And these radicals are going to come in. And you think you're using this. I mean, we should find this monologue. You think you're using them. You think by putting Mike Moore in, which he just had a big Fahrenheit 9/11 movie out, you think that you're using him. He's using you, and you don't even know it. You're that stupid. And he's going to hijack, and people like him will hijack, and you will be licking their feet. You will be begging for them to keep you alive. And that's exactly what's happening. How are these people going to come out against this stuff now when they've justified everything? They've justified the murder of police officers, justified the murder of CEOs. They've justified the murder of or attempted murder and assassination of Donald Trump. They're fine with it. They're fine with it. They bailed these people out that burned cities down. Tell me exactly. How is anybody going to stand up now and say, you know what, we got to distance ourselves from that. That's not cool. That's not cool. Because what the left will say to those politicians that come out and say that is, oh, my gosh, you've betrayed the revolution. You've become one of them. Mm-hmm. And that's exactly how you end up with guillotines in France. Congratulations. But let me go back to Hassan Piker. Because he's not dangerous because he's a socialist. America has survived socialists before. We've survived radicals before. We've survived angry kids, angry college kids carrying Marx in one hand and a Che poster in the other. That's not new. That's not what makes this guy dangerous. More in a minute. First, let me tell you about our sponsor this half hour. 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
3: Yeah, kill them. Kill those and murder those in the street. Let the streets soak in their red capitalist bloods, dude.
0: Okay, how about this one? Here he is talking to a Vietnamese refugee who escaped communism. Listen to this.
4: Because as Vietnamese refugee, we have endured suffering under the communist regime, and we believe that...
5: Okay, you, dude. This refugee, okay? Seriously, this South Vietnamese... whatever, like a Christian supremacist psychotic refugee living in America now and able to talk that. Why don't you go back and live in South Vietnam in the same conditions, if that's your perspective? Be careful.
0: Here he is.
5: I hate these people, dude.
0: Here he is on Mao. Listen to this.
6: Oh, the security checkpoints. I live streamed the entire process. I got stopped by a cop who thought I was like making fun of Mao Zedong, which I never would and never will. Mao Zedong is one of the great leaders of this world. Okay. A man who changed the entire universe, the entire planet.
0: Universe. He's God. He is God. He changed the universe. Yeah. He also killed about 50 million people, but you know, who's counting? Here he is on Chinese communism of today. Listen to this.
7: There is critiques to apply to all forms of governance, even socialist ones.
5: Yeah.
7: And as far as like getting closer to what I think has been relatively successful, because if ultimately the point of government is to improve the material conditions of all people to the best of your ability, it's not always going to be perfect, but when you are getting, I don't know, the poorest people, the poorest of the dispossessed masses out of a situation where they were servile, the landed gentry, or they were peasants from an agrarian society, or they were dominated by their landlords, but then ultimately they were able to come into modernity and become like a powerhouse, an industrial powerhouse that is competitive with the largest superpower on the planet. I would say if that's the point of good governance, and I think you guys might agree with me on that, I would say China is probably the closest, and there are still plenty of failures within the Chinese system as well, plenty of issues within the Chinese system as well, but that's probably the closest, I would say, to an example that we should follow and lessons that we should learn from.
0: This is the example right here, is the example of why he's so dangerous, because he is dangerous to the Republic because he has a massive audience and he can normalize moral confusion. Violence is softened. Terror is just, what's the context of it? Hatred is rebranded as justice. I mean, you heard the hate in it. When millions of people are taught that America is uniquely evil, that Western civilization is inherently illegitimate, that the democratic systems deserve not reform, but humiliation and collapse. And China and communism is the best system. That's where it matters. That's where this matters, because he's not some anonymous internet troll screaming into the void. He's one of the largest political streamers in the Western world. Millions watch him. The Democrats support him. Millions absorb not just his conclusions, but his moral framework. I'd put him against Charlie Kirk any day of the week. Any day of the week. And I know exactly, quickly, within two sentences, which guy is good and which guy is evil. This framework that he does, if you believe societies are fragile, which they are, look carefully at this pattern. He praises and excuses groups like Hamas, Hezbollah, the Houthis, China, and he's doing the other stuff, not because he's an Islamist. He's not. By all available evidence, he is not an Islamist. He's secular. He's rich. He's westernized. He's educated. He's raised in an elite academic environment. His own research trail points much more towards just a revolutionary leftist and an anti-American ideology than any kind of religion. And that makes this more important to understand, because this is part of the modern red-green alliance. This guy should know, you're going to be dead. You're going to be dead. When Muslims finally take over, because the communists are not going to win. The Muslims will win. It'll happen exactly like it did in Iran. You Marxists got together and helped them with a revolution. They overturned, and then they killed you all. You'll be the first to die. You'll be the first killed by the Islamists. Okay? Good luck with that. But they both share a common enemy. Liberal democratic order. And especially the American-led world system. And these alliances never, ever last. Because Marxists and Islamists, they might like each other right now, but they despise one another. They cooperate long enough just to destabilize the existing order. And I think the dumb ones are the Marxists. Watch the pattern. His rhetoric increasingly lives inside the pattern. Not merely a criticism of Israel. Cynicism is legitimate. Okay, Americans can argue about foreign policy all the time. Israelis, they argue about Israeli politics all the time. That's democracy. It's messy. It's ugly. And you disagree and you argue. But when somebody says, I'd vote for Hamas over Israel every single time, or compares Zionists broadly to rabid neo-Nazis, or praises Hezbollah, or says armed militancy against civilians is perfectly normal, you're no longer hearing nuanced criticism of policy. You're not. You're hearing the moral erosion that republics do not survive indefinitely. And, you know, I just told you, the Democrats have absolutely no plan. They have no plan. How are they going to distance themselves from this guy? They are this guy. He's just way out on the edge. You can't pull him back now. How are you going to pull him back? How are you going to do it? A stable republic depends on citizens believing some things are beyond the pale. Murder, terror, political violence, ethnic hatred, collective guilt, dehumanization. When those things blur, civilizations get shaky really fast. And he's the one blurring the lines right now. Watch him, America. Pray for the stability. Pray for peace. Because your young kids are hearing rebellion and the grand struggle between oppressor and the oppressed. All right, let me tell you more about our sponsor. It's Real Estate Agents I Trust. This is my company. This is a company that I started, I don't know, about 10 years ago with my brother. We were both selling our house. I had just sold mine and had a horrible time. He called me up. He said, I'm putting my house up for sale. I said, oh, good luck with that. Neither one of us, and we're both pretty smart guys, we had no idea how to find a good real estate agent. None. Robert and I started working with each other, and we went looking for the 500 best real estate agents in the country, and that's according to the Wall Street Journal, and we learned from them. I mean, we studied them. How do you do this? How do people even interview you? 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
16: Fox News, I'm Chris DeMeo. President Trump is on his way to China, where he'll meet with China President Xi Jinping. One Senate Republican hopes the president can get a good deal for farmers.
17: My hope is that he'll open up markets for agriculture. That would be a good thing. You look at what he did with stopping the precursors of fentanyl coming into this country through by way of Mexico. Fentanyl deaths are way down.
16: Senator Eric Schmidt on Fox's The Ingram Angle. President Trump also says he'll talk with Xi about reopening the Strait of Hormuz. Criminal charges over a crash in the 2024 collapse of the Francis Scott Key Bridge in Maryland that killed six people and caused severe damage to the bridge.
18: Technical Superintendent Radhakrishnan Karthik Nair, an Indian national, was also indicted, charged with conspiracy, obstructing an agency proceeding, and making false statements.
16: Fox's Mike Emanuel. 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

0: Sometimes when you get away from home, you see things differently and it becomes clearer. I'm in London this week and I'm here for Tommy Robinson's rally. And I'm trying to figure out what's happening in Europe and in England, and it looks a lot like what's happening at home. And then I expected, I've been in parts of London that are really, it's like you're in Baghdad. But the last 2 days, I've just been in London, and it doesn't feel like Baghdad at all. I think I've seen one person in a burqa or something, and, you know, it wasn't that bad, you know, no big deal. And so I started thinking, how is this happening? And then I hear people, you know, say, oh, Tommy Robinson, he's just exaggerating. I know he's not exaggerating. I know what's going on. And how is it that nobody can see this? So there is an argument that is happening in Europe, in Great Britain, and in America, and nobody's willing to describe it honestly right now, because the second you touch it, they shove you into one camp or another, okay? And it's kind of like what we were just talking about with Piker. You have to be really careful, really, really careful, because you can find yourself supporting somebody that probably shouldn't be supported, or ignoring somebody that shouldn't be ignored. So I want to talk about the average person that they're in these former industrial towns, the places in America or here in England that, you know, built the ships and the steel and the coal and the textiles and the machinery. They did everything. Towns, whole towns that once had a purpose. Generations worked there. Men could support their families without degrees, and communities had continuity. Churches mattered. Local identity mattered. And then the factories closed. And it happened slowly over time. Trade deals, globalization, cheap foreign labor, environmental regulation, financialization, political decisions made in London or Brussels or New York or Washington. And after the jobs disappeared, something else happened. The people who made those decisions left as well. The political class, the media class, the university class, and they began to live in New York or in London, and they stopped living near the consequences of their own policies. If crime rose or cohesion broke down, if migration pressures overwhelmed schools or housing or policing, they experienced it entirely differently. And I see it because I'm here in London, and I would, if I didn't know better, I'd be like, well, there's not a problem here. It's because of where I'm at. You know, if you live in a certain area here in London, you've got private schools and safer neighborhoods and second homes and security systems and better transport and more options. I mean, it doesn't seem like, I'd say a lot of cars on the road. Doesn't seem like anybody's really having a hard time with $10 a gallon gasoline. Well, maybe here in the city, they're not. But there's a lot of people left behind. And that's where the anger is coming from. And it's not just simply immigration. It's not simply about Sharia law. It's not simply economics. It's the feeling that the country, that the people that are running the country, the same country you live in, they no longer share the same country, or at least the same pain. It's like you're carrying the burden and they're getting the country. And this is where I think you have to draw some lines here. There are legitimate concerns about rapid migration, failed assimilation, parallel or cultural systems, pressure on schools and hospitals, and the inability now of our governments to enforce borders consistently or put criminals in jail. And Britain has been struggling with this long before we did. And Europe was doing the same thing. It's the entire West. We're all doing it. Thank God we stopped. Here in England, there have been grooming gangs. How do you not look at that? The policing failures. How do you not look at that? And officials afraid to speak openly because they don't want to be labeled racist. Or maybe they get elected by the new population. And all of those things destroyed trust. And because nobody's talking about it, this failure loses definition and precision, and then it becomes dangerous. Because the unemployed steel worker in Northern England, he didn't lose his future because his Muslim neighbor moved down the street. It was the forces that have been hollowing these towns out. That began decades earlier, long before migration, deindustrialization, globalization, automation, the economic consensus. That was the engine of all of this. And the risk is that ordinary people end up fighting horizontally instead of vertically, neighbor against neighbor, community against community, native-born poor against immigrant poor. And if you're doing that, it's almost convenient for the people up above, because then the institution that made all the decisions that hollowed these towns out and got all those jobs and factories to close and ship them overseas, they're never noticed. Nobody ever holds them responsibility because you're too busy fighting something over here. And they seem to pour the gas on that fire. And what happens? That's when people like Tommy Robinson, who are just normal people, not perfect, they're normal people, they gain traction. And not because everybody agrees with everything they say or do, but because many people feel he's willing to say things that the establishment politicians refuse to acknowledge. I've heard it 1,000 times. Well, I don't agree with everything Tommy says. I'm not sure he's right on everything. But what is that? That is, at least the guy is saying something that needs to be said, because they're not listening to us. When institutions suppress discussion entirely, they create martyrs instead of solutions. Which brings me to Keir Starmer and people in our country on the left that are just refusing to listen. The perception here, I think, fair or unfair, is that Britain's governing elite speaks constantly about tolerance and inclusion and international obligations. But everybody who's working, see if this sounds like America, everybody who's working class, they feel abandoned. They feel abandoned economically, culturally, physically. Why do you think Donald Trump won? Because Donald Trump was the first politician in a very long time, maybe in my lifetime since Ronald Reagan, where I felt like he was speaking to the average person, that he actually cared. He wasn't just saying it. He actually cared about our life. Why is he having hard times right now? It's not gas prices. It's because people can't figure out, wait a minute, why aren't you paying attention to this, Mr. President? Why? I thought you cared about me. When people believe that their concerns are dismissed because they're ignorant or it's prejudice against me, if they're dismissed rather than just heard seriously, resentment hardens. And this is what's happening in England. This is what's happening in Europe. This is what's happening in America. I mean, you see it in the Midwest. Old factory towns, hollowed out rural towns, counties, places ravaged now by opioids, stagnant wages, collapsing family structure, disappearing manufacturing. And you notice nobody even notices that. You could go to New York and you're not talking about the opioid crisis, because nobody's seeing it except the people who no longer really feel like they have a voice in the country. But you go to those towns in America and the same feeling right there, that the ruling class lives in their protected bubble while they're asking ordinary citizens to absorb every social and economic shock. America has historically assimilated immigration differently because of our geographic location and we're so huge. And usually immigrants become civic minded and Americans. Britain, however, I mean, they are wrestling with a question of identity inside a much older and denser society with a deeper sense of historic continuity and limited physical space than we can even imagine. But there is one warning that both countries, all countries in the West, should hear. When leaders ignore border enforcement, or they dismiss cultural cohesion, when they fail to rebuild economic purpose for working people, they create a vacuum. And who steps into that vacuum? What steps into that vacuum? And in our country, with Piker, we have one party, and I think you probably have it here in England, but one party in our country is welcoming with open arms people like Piker. Anger, tribalism, conspiracy, extremism, death, assassination, kill, kill, kill. And so what do? They respond with censorship and condemning the other side. And so they just make everything worse. You can't fix England. You can't fix the United States of America. You can't fix any of them until you start recognizing the people who brought you to the party in the first place. You start recognizing the people who are truly suffering in these little towns all across, the people who had a stable community and now it's all dead and there's nothing left of the town. All they want is a safe street. All they want is a future. They want a sense of belonging. And every time they want to belong, you say, you shouldn't belong to this. You shouldn't be proud of your flag or your country or whatever because it's so racist. They just want to believe that sacrifice will still lead somewhere. Americans will sacrifice all the time. All the time. We do it all the time. That's, I think, honestly, what we do best is when the going gets tough, we're like, okay, let's go in. I know a few of us are going to be lost, but let's do it because it's the right thing to do. That's our bet. When we're up against the wall, that's the best of America. But governments can't provide that. And when governments are against it, people stop trusting the system entirely. And I think that's the real crisis in Great Britain. That's the real crisis in America. Right now, both are staring at the problem. Right now, it's really clear. And honestly, a part of me thinks that their policies, they hollowed them out. And then they intentionally, I mean, look at, there's no manufacturing in England. There's none. What jobs are you going to bring back? Really, honestly, more financial jobs? Got that. By the way, financial jobs going to be eaten by AI. What jobs? What jobs are they going to bring back? They destroyed them and gave them away to places like China. And then when everybody started noticing it, what do? They bring in a bunch of people from the Middle East that have no desire whatsoever to become English. And what are you going to do? How are you going to give them jobs? That's the problem. And the elites aren't just refusing to see it. They're refusing to even look at it. And that's the real problem. That's why I'm here in London. That's why Tommy Robinson is doing his rally on Saturday. That's why I do what I do in America, and I hope more are doing it all over the world. And I think people are waking up, and I think people are saying, you know what? I'm done with their game. I'm done with their game. They caused the problem. They know what the problem is, and they refuse to address it. They've convinced themselves in this upside-down world. They have gone literally insane, and they've convinced themselves that no common sense actually exists, that this is much more complex than what the solution actually is, and that the problem doesn't really exist. But you know it does. People in England know that it does. The elites don't, but that's why people are standing up. By the way, if you want to see this rally, join us at glennbeck.com/torch. 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I don't know, but Tommy Robinson is going to be leading this march. I'm going to be there, and then I'm speaking probably about 10 o'clock on Saturday morning Eastern time. You can join us at glennbeck.com/torch. 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
0: I just heard Jason talking in The Insider about why I have not been kicked out of London.
16: Yet. There's still time. It's only Tuesday. This thing happens on Saturday.
0: Right. And so they're telling people, they're pulling their passports and saying, you can't stay here, you can't come here, yada, yada. And he was talking about Megaphone and everything else. I'll tell you, there's one reason why they haven't pulled me out of this. One. Not afraid of me. Not afraid of my Megaphone. They're afraid of Donald Trump. They know they pull me, Donald Trump would find out about it, and he would not be happy. I mean, Keir Starmer was like a little puppy dog wetting the floor when Donald Trump looked his way in the Oval Office. He's such a coward.
16: I also may or may not have already alerted the State Department to get us out.
0: Make sure you join us on Saturday for Unite the Kingdom with Tommy Robinson. I'll be speaking about 10 a.m. on Saturday Eastern Time. 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
18: I'm Chris DeMeo, Fox News. President Trump is heading to China for a high-stakes summit with China's leader.
19: President Trump says he expects to have a long conversation with President Xi Jinping about the war in Iran.
20: He's been a friend of mine. He's been somebody that we get along with. And I think you're going to see that good things are going to happen. This is going to be a very exciting trip.
19: China is a major buyer of Iranian oil, and the administration has sought to use Beijing to pressure Iran to make a peace deal. Still, before leaving the White House, President Trump said he is not asking for China to intervene in negotiations, adding the U.S. doesn't need any help with Iran. At the White House, Jared Halpern, Fox News.
18: Tensions are rising between the U.S. and Iran again after President Trump determined the ceasefire is on life support. Fox's Trey Yingst is in Tel Aviv.
21: Secretary of War Pete Hegseth on Capitol Hill today told lawmakers the United States has a plan if escalation with Iran is necessary. The Middle East is bracing for the possibility that the region returns to war in the days ahead. The Speaker of Iran's parliament, Mohammad Khalibaf, posted to X saying our armed forces are ready to deliver a well-deserved response to any aggression. Mistaken strategy and mistaken decisions will always lead to mistaken results. The whole world has already figured this out. We are prepared for all options. They will be surprised. The threatening language comes after President Trump rejected the Iranian response to the U.S. peace proposal, calling it a piece of garbage.
18: And the tensions come as Pentagon officials say the war with Iran has cost at least $29 billion. Denver airport workers initially missed a security breach by a man who scaled an 8-foot perimeter fence and crossed the runway where he was hit and killed by a plane with 231 people on board. The 41-year-old entered the airport and crossed the runway as a Frontier Airlines plane attempted to take off. The medical examiner says he died by suicide. 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
24: The Spanish citizen was evacuated from the cruise ship at the center of the outbreak on Sunday. All 13 Spanish nationals on board are now quarantining at a military hospital in Madrid. The number of people infected with the potentially deadly virus is now 11.

0: committed by a suspect who died in 1999. New DNA science analyzed in 2025 pointed to another man, Robert Eugene Breschers, as the sole killer. I'm Chris DeMeo. This is Fox News.
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1: Glenn Beck is on.
2: Welcome to the Glenn Beck Program. So the Hana virus is still with us, and now we are quarantining people. And a new tweet that comes out says, by the way, I just want to point it out that this is not the COVID coronavirus that had a 1 to 3% death rate. This has a 30 to 40% death rate. Means 40% of the population would be dead if they contracted this. Now, we're a long way away from that being true and knowing if that is going to happen. However, the solution is lock it down. Can I have a quick conversation about that before everything gets weird? By the way, rest assured, it's not going to happen. Bill Gates is on the job. He's on the job, so we're all going to be fine. We'll talk about that coming up in just a second and so much more. 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

0: 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Can you read the tweet, Ricky?
1: Yeah, this comes from Megan McArdle. She's a libertarian. I happen to know her, actually. Writes for the Washington Post, and if you see any half-decent editorial come out of the Washington Post, it's thanks to her. Mm. But she says, people who want to blow off hantavirus because COVID turned out to be no big deal. COVID had a fatality rate of 1%, concentrated among the elderly. Hantavirus had an incubation period of up to 8 weeks and kills 30 to 40% of people who show symptoms. Whole different beast. It's not pandemic yet and probably won't be. But if it were, the rational action would be lockdown.
0: Oh, God. Mm. Jason.
1: Are we doing this again?
0: Can you join us for this, please? She's right. That is the logical action. But I don't want my government telling me that anymore. I'm tired of that. I would just want to be like, I'm locking myself. You go ahead, zombie freak. You go out there all you want. But I'm locking myself in. I don't think you'd have a problem with it.
1: For 8 weeks?
0: 40% death rate. If they come out and it shows that, you know, 40% of these people that were on that cruise ship are dead, yeah, I think people are going to go, I'm not going to. It'll change. I think people will. Jason, what do you think?
2: I just don't. Gosh. I trust nothing from the way the government works on this, or how, especially the global government. I remember when we did that big show of yours on that global pandemic. Remember that preparation game, Event 201? And
0: Yeah.
2: And what I saw from there, some of the notes that I took on that was a lot of the things that they war gamed in Event 201, a lot of things they ended up doing, they said don't do. And they were like, we absolutely cannot lock people down completely. We absolutely can't restrict travel to certain places. We got to be careful of, you know, individual liberties and private businesses and things like that, because this is going to completely, you know, tank everything. But it's almost like they used that as a template to make our lives a living hell during the pandemic. So when I hear of something else coming up, I always think back to Event 201 and how they pretty much just use that to exert control. And it's making me to where I don't trust anything that they do anymore, because they're going to take the most radical thing that they have, you know, in their little book, and they're going to turn that into reality. So I don't. They've kind of done this to themselves. I don't really know what to think.
0: They've actually done it to us. They've done it to us. I mean, you elect a leader for a reason. You have to. Society has to have leadership that you can trust. We have to. And none of us trust our leadership. We don't. I don't trust the CDC. I don't trust the, you know, WHO. I don't trust any of it. None of it. No. Do you?
2: Nope.
0: Yeah.
2: No.
0: So you have to have trust as a society. You have to have leaders that you trust. They've done it to us. They have lied to us over and over and over again. And now so many of us are like, you know what? I don't believe them. I don't believe them I don't believe they didn't come up with this. You know, that's how bad it is. They came up with Fauci. Should have gone to prison for the rest of his life. He killed millions of people. Millions of people. And he did it knowingly. He knew. We have all the evidence of it. You know, Jason, it is so crazy. I look back at that special that we did back in the day, when nobody had done a special yet on COVID. And we're exposing all the documents and showing how the Fed is actually making money with all of these, pharmaceutical companies that are coming up with new ways to not get the coronavirus. And everything you did, it made it worse. You got more sick. And yet they were making plenty of money, and people were making money like Fauci. We have all of the receipts on this one. So now you look at this and you're like, I don't know. But how do you save yourself? If you don't have a leader that you actually trust, what do you do? What do you do?
2: Yeah.
0: You know how many people are going to say, there's no way I'm going to lock myself in? And then what do the police have to do? And this is the Bubba effect. This is the Bubba effect. But instead of Bubba going out and shooting somebody, a Sikh, because he doesn't know the difference between a Muslim and a Sikh, and, you know, Bubba sees that his whole town is now overrun by Sharia law people that are raping children, and the government won't do anything, and he, you know, kills a Sikh, and everybody in town goes, yeah, you know what, we'll take care of Bubba. What he did was wrong, and we'll try him for that. You get out of here, federal government. You have nothing to do here. You caused the problem. The same thing can be said here, except instead of killing somebody, you know, it's somebody saying, I'm not going to stay in. I'm not going to stay in. And you kind of look at them and say, go out. And they're, you know, doing their thing. You kind of like, you know what? It's like, Bubba, I see how you can feel that way, Bubba. I get it. You know, it's not your fault. They caused it. They've lied and they never corrected it. And now I think it's too late. If this actually would be a bad thing, it's going to be too late. Agree or disagree?
2: Yeah.
1: Okay. Yeah. I'm trying to not get nervous. The CDC actually had a press conference yesterday, and they seemed pretty chill about it, or flippant, depending on your worldview.
0: I trust RFK.
1: I trust Jay Bhattacharya.
0: I do too. Yeah, that is the one thing that's going for us, is the guys who were there saying, hey, all this is a lie, are now running the CDC and you know.
1: Well, tell me what you think about this. He said, the CDC doctor said, there's no guarantees in life. Is that flippant? Is that the right?
0: No, I think that's true. It's true. There's no guarantees in life. I think we should be saying that to people all the time. Oh, life isn't fair. Sucks to be you, doesn't it? That's what my dad used to say to me all the time. Dad, this just isn't fair. Wow, sucks to be you. I'd be like, well, what is that? What do you mean by that? That's kind of insensitive. I never said that to my dad. He would have slapped me across the face. Oh my gosh. Grow up. What do I mean by that? Yeah, life isn't fair. Life isn't fair. It never is fair. Who promised fairness? We should strive towards fairness. Yeah, you're not guaranteed anything in life. Life sometimes really sucks. You do everything right, and then you get hit by a bus. Oh, well, nobody promised you anything. I mean, it's just the way it is. I just want somebody to do the best job they can in this job. I just want somebody to tell me the truth. And, I mean, we have a right to know. We have a right to know. Jason?
2: Yeah, what makes me this eerily similar is, you know, kind of that I feel like back during COVID, there was a radical loss of common sense, and that was pushed as actual policy, and it filtered all the way down to kids in school, for crying out loud. To this day, that lack of common sense has given us, I think, or opened us up to these maximum fear campaigns. And it feels eerily similar to then, that I just want people to inform me. I just want to, I want to know about it for sure. But I also want, I just want to be informed so that I can have a, you know, my, I can use that information and make decisions for myself without the maximum fear campaign. And now it feels like the media and anyone else, whether it's a technocrat, whether it's somebody at the CDC, whether it's someone at the WHO, I feel like everything now is directed towards that maximum fear. And instantly my radar goes up. I don't really know what to think, and it always goes back to, I just want to be informed, not scared. Can we start there, maybe?
0: Yeah, it's not common sense. You just said, you know, I just want common sense to play a role. It's not common sense. It's just truth. I just want truth to play a role. People will use common sense sometimes, unless they're really, really afraid. They'll use common sense, but they took away the decisions. And the reason why they could get away with taking away our decisions is because they were lying to us. They were making things up as they went along. And the ones who really knew, Fauci, he was part of it. And he was indeed lying to people as millions were dying. And then the guy was so arrogant, he called himself science.
2: Yeah.
0: There's no common sense that's needed in that one. What we do need is truth and, you know, common sense with the schools. You know, we let our kids stay out of school. We forced our kids to stay out of school. Look at the damage we did to that generation.
2: I know.
0: Look at the damage we did to that generation. And that wasn't common sense. What we need is not common sense. We need a lack of political gamesmanship. Again, a restoration of truth. That was the teachers' union. They were the ones, for whatever reason, they were the ones that said, shut the schools down and keep them closed. Even after all of the evidence started to come in that, nope, this is not true. What you're saying is not true. This is actually damaging our kids. They fought tooth and nail for some reason to keep, and it was all political reasons. It wasn't common sense. It was all political reason. So what we need is a restoration of truth. Yeah. And, you know, maybe this is it. Here's the CDC, cut five.
3: You want to go back to the known aspect of this pathogen. It is not a novel pathogen. It is very difficult to spread. This is a different strain. So we have hantavirus in the United States. It is a different strain of that. And this hantavirus, the Andes virus, is the only strain that is person to person. But again, very difficult to spread. It is close contact with bodily secretions or respiration, sharing things intimately, toothbrush, etc. And so this is very different than a respiratory virus, and that's what I really would like to get across, and I appreciate that. We want people to understand we know this virus, it's not novel, and we know what we need to do.
0: I wish I just would have read that. I felt so much better, before I heard him.
1: I mean, honestly, it sounds like it's about as hard to contract as AIDS.
0: Yeah, it does. Let me go to Dion in Colorado. She's a nurse. Dion, go ahead.
4: Hey, Glenn, how are you?
0: I'm great. What do you have on this virus?
4: So I've been doing this for a long time, and I don't like that, but I have a lot of experience behind me, and I've worked in major medical centers, and I have to say that in 25 years of emergency medicine, I have never, ever tested for hantavirus in the ER, and I can guarantee you there's not a single cruise ship whose medical facilities have the ability to test for this.
0: So
1: what are you saying?
0: So what are you saying here? I mean, you're going to have to say it because I mean, you're just going to have to say
4: it. Okay, I'll connect the dots very clearly. So I don't know how they can say these people had hantavirus on the cruise ship unless they were put on the cruise ship beforehand knowing they had it, because they wouldn't be able to confirm that diagnosis on the ship.
0: Could you tell by their symptoms that maybe this is a pretty good guess? Help me out. Throw me a bone. I'm trying to stay not black-pilled here.
4: Right. No, and I appreciate that. No, there's a good, you can say, yes, this looks like this, but you would not want to be alerting the news and confirming death to a virus without knowing what it was. Like that's really poor medicine. That's negligence to say, well, yeah, it's this without any kind of confirmation.
0: Could somebody have had a ship go by them and they could have thrown the testing stuff over to the other ship? Are we sure that didn't happen? I'm just saying.
4: Well,
0: I'm so desperate.
4: I wasn't there. I appreciate that. Like this is not a virus you want to kid around with, and I appreciate that. It's very hard to contract. Unfortunately, it does have a high mortality rate, but unless I just don't know how they would ask for the testing supplies to be dropped onto the ship. Like, I wasn't there, so I can't say that's a 100% concern, but that, like I said, even in the years that I've been in medicine, we've never even sent out a test for hantavirus from the emergency departments that I've worked in. And I've worked in major medical facilities, like the ones where they send all the people they can't diagnose and fix. Like, I've worked in like 1,000-bed medical facilities, and I've never seen a hantavirus tested for out of my emergency departments.
0: Okay, hang on. Just give me a second. Give me a second to regroup in my head, and I'll come back to you in 60 seconds. First, let me tell you about Chapter. 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
0: So are you saying, Dion, that you think this is all bullcrap, that somebody invented this whole thing?
4: I can't confirm or deny that. There's so many holes in the presentation of this. That's what I'm trying to say. Like, it doesn't add up. The math is not mathing, if you want to take that expression. And like I said, I'm not dismissing the virus. I'm not saying that people aren't dead. I don't know that. But it just seems very coordinated and a very odd and random virus to present at an oddly coincidental time right before elections.
0: So how will we know? I mean, they're quarantining these people for 8 weeks, which I think is the right thing to do. Do you agree?
4: I think that is responsible. I don't disagree. Yes, I find it weird where they put them, but you know, I think quarantining is a responsible thing to know for sure, and I'm sure they're testing. But some of the people who had symptoms were negative. And like I said, there's just so much that's not adding up. It's weird. A very suspect story. It is. It's very weird. Absolutely, it's very weird. Uh-huh.
0: And have you heard that they were looking for a cure for hantavirus? Is that something that you also find a little strange?
4: I haven't heard that part. They've been working on a vaccine for years before, so it's not going to magically show up in 6 months. But with emergency medicine, infectious diseases and like rodent-based diseases are not my specialty. But I like
0: right. I'm hanging on to that.
4: But the vaccine.
0: Could you just tell me? I've got only about 45 seconds. Tell me why? Why do you think it's weird where they're putting them?
4: Well, like, wouldn't you want to quarantine people with the same concern for the disease all in the same place and not all over the country?
0: Some
4: in Nebraska.
0: Good point. All right, Dion, thank you so much for your call. It's been a real joy. I thank you for this, and please keep an eye on it. If you hear any more, call us and correct us at any time we get it wrong. As we don't know our butt from our elbow in this one. But thank you.
4: Well,
0: all right, more in just a second.
4: Thank you, Glenn. Yeah.
0: Well, good. You bet. God bless you. 888-727-BECK. Live from London, this is the Glenn Beck Program. Let me tell you about LifeLock. Future historians are going to look back at us the same way we look back at people who, you know, used to leave their front doors unlocked in 1952, saying, wait, you handed your personal information out to every random website on earth and hoped everything would work out? 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
13: News. I'm Ted Lindner. Lawmakers on congressional committees asking for a price tag on the cost of the Iran war from Pentagon leaders in a defense budget hearing. Fox's Jennifer Griffin with more.
14: Secretary Hegseth and Joint Chiefs Chairman General Dan Kane were pressed on the Iran war's real cost. The Pentagon's comptroller said the war cost is now $29 billion, $4 billion more than 2 weeks ago.
13: And primary night on Tuesday, Shelley Capito has won the Republican nomination for U.S. Senate in West Virginia, and Carol Miller wins the Republican nomination for U.S. House in West Virginia's 1st Congressional District. In Nebraska, Pete Ricketts won the Republican nomination for Senate. Cindy Burmag got the Democratic nomination. Jim Pillen wins Republican nomination for governor in Nebraska, while Lynn Walls wins the Democratic nomination for governor. America's listening to Fox News.
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5: 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Because real news deserves real voices. Guaranteed human.

0: So let's just all say a prayer for President Trump as he gets on his big fat plane and goes over to big fat China, Jada, that everything is safe and everything works out and the Republic is good and China is good and they all have good, I don't know, General Chow's chicken and it's all great. It's all great. Not comfortable with him leaving the country and going into China, but that's just me, perhaps. Jason, give me an update on what's happening with Iran, because this fits the MO for the president. I think he said yesterday or today he was saying, you know, we're just going to go ahead. We might just start bombing the snot out of Iran or Iran. And it seems like that is the kind of thing that he would do while meeting with the president of China, just to say, yeah, by the way, I'm doing that and this at the same time.
1: Right. It's interesting because the president, I think, is fighting himself in a situation to where they really aren't in a hurry when it comes to, you know, doing anything major at the moment militarily. Now, I say that with the gasoline prices and that entire situation and economics, there is urgency there. But what I'm talking about in terms is militarily, there's not an urgency for them to, you know, recommence attacks right now. And I think the president, I heard him say in an interview earlier today that, you know, talking about Iran's economic situation, I think that they're looking to see how far that does deteriorate. The Iranians did present a plan that was immediately, as per the president, basically just throw it in the trash. It was not something serious. Basically, what the Iranians are trying to do is further cement their role as the, you know, guarantors of anyone going in and out of the Strait of Hormuz. That's a no-go. That's not going to continue. What we are seeing, though, is there's reports that some of the Gulf countries, like UAE, are actually starting to, or at least if they have not, even though we are seeing some reports suggesting that it is happening, that they are now starting to get into attacks on Iran directly. So that's an interesting development. But I think...
0: Is that a good thing or a bad thing?
1: I think anything that pushes the Gulf kingdoms and people that are in the region to police their own background, their backyard, I think is always a good thing. And if it takes that to do that, if it takes this to eventually get other countries like in Europe, NATO, to take more of a role in ensuring that their country's oil gets to them instead of relying on us to do this every time, I think that's a good thing that as far as this, you know, as this develops. But I think in the immediate, I think personally what I would think was some return to Project Freedom with us escorting ships in and out. I think that could be something that could happen fairly soon. And if we get fired on us retaliating and striking those targets that fired on us, that's what I'm predicting. But I don't think they're in a big hurry to do a massive assault. We'll see. But I just don't think they're in a hurry to do it.
0: Yeah, go ahead.
2: Jason, I just saw this posted by Jennifer Griffin. She at Fox News. She says the Navy never publishes the location of its submarines unless there's a strategic reason to do so. And apparently one of our ballistic missile submarines arrived in Gibraltar a few days ago. What does that mean?
1: I don't know. Unless it's getting some work done, resupply. It could be anything.
0: Who said that?
2: I'm the U.S. Naval Forces, Navy.mil. They publish this.
0: So if that's coming from the Navy, that is just that's Donald Trump showmanship. I would imagine. Wouldn't you agree with that? I mean, it could be coming in for any reason, but if the military is announcing that one of our nuclear tipped, you know, submarines is entering, you know, the Mediterranean through the Strait of Gibraltar, that what they're saying is, I don't know. I mean, it could happen at any time. He is talking about just wiping you off the face of the earth. Wouldn't you think, Jason?
1: It could possibly be, but it could also possibly be that, you know, this administration has made a much more vocal presence known in the major straits or choke points all throughout the world. We've talked about the Malacca Strait, Strait of Hormuz, Gibraltar, all these critical locations, including, you know, Greenland, those areas, that we are taking a more active role in the security of these areas. And this could be part of that. That I would lean towards that, but it really could be anything. It could just be, it could be a resupply. It could be anything. It could be there. It might not be there. I don't really know. But I that seems to be a trend of the administration saying that the United States is making a larger commitment to some of the most vital choke points and strategic areas within the world.
0: Let me play a clip from Senator Kennedy yesterday, looking into our dropping fertility rates. Cut seven.
3: President Trump has asked me to determine the cause of the dropping fertility rates in this country. So we have NIH and the other agencies doing the first really comprehensive science on that to figure out what's causing it. Why have male sperm rates in this country dropped from by 50% since 1970? And why are the fertility rates dropping so fast in this country today? Why are women, and particularly young women, not having babies anymore?
0: Well, because half of them, according to studies, are now lesbian. So probably that might have something to do with it. The fertility rate dropping as far as it is, and having men, the you know, being fertile, is that's a remarkable number to drop that rapidly. But I have to tell you, I'm here in England, and I've been eating their food here. It doesn't taste like America, and it's not just the way it is prepared. There's things here that it's like, meh. That's like I remember eggs looking when I was growing up. You know what I mean? They're very orange eggs. And it's like, I remember that. Not this really, really pale yellow thing. I'm trying to remember, what else did I have? I had something else the other day, and I was like, I don't think I've tasted that. Strawberries are normal size. A lot of the strawberries, grapes, are normal size. Like when you were, you know, they were little. I think we're poisoning ourselves. I mean, I know this is not breaking any news here, but I've never been one that, you know, I've always been, we need the fertilizer, we need all the chemicals, blah, blah, blah. I don't think so. I think we are putting so much into our bodies right now, we're killing ourselves. We're just killing ourselves.
2: Well, no need to fix our food. We've got replacement migration. I can solve it.
0: Yeah,
2: that's our population really decline.
0: There was a letter or an email that came in from an insider. Do you happen to have that?
2: Yes, my good friend over at Torch. Stand by while I mean, there's just so many comments for you guys today.
0: You
2: and I am
0: going to
2: 1,000% find this from California Lori. Not sure if you saw yesterday, but there are several of us who'd like Glenn to please educate us on how Republicans started the progressive movement, to give context to what he was speaking about.
0: So, I mean, if you want to go back to the beginning of the progressive movement, I think you had to have to go back to Darwin. And Darwin is the first person to, I mean, we just get rid of slavery, and we're like abolishing slavery. The whole world is waking up going, that's a really bad thing. Well, half the world is waking up saying that's a bad thing, the Western world. What does Darwin do? Darwin comes in with Origin of the Species. But it is about natural selection. The full title, I can't remember the full title, but it is about, you know, the natural selection of the preferred species, or the preferred species. So the whole idea here is that there are a favored races. That's what it was. The preservation of the favored races. That's what the secondary title of that book is. And nobody remembers that. That is now confirming with science at the time that there are favored races. So now all of these racists were like, see, it wasn't just me. Science, follow the science. Science is saying it. And we become this very scientific community. Most, you know, when you had a PhD, you couldn't get a PhD in America. In America, you could only rise to a certain level. If you wanted a PhD, you generally had to go overseas, and most people went over to Germany, which Germans were pushing this, you know, this science thing that there is no God. I mean, Nietzsche talks about it. There is no God. It's all science. Follow the science, et cetera, et cetera. They come in. This is the beginning of follow the science. Well, if you're following the science, there's science to everything. And I want to say it was under Teddy Roosevelt, but I'm not sure of that. That we did a whole thing on this. I did a whole series. You can get it if you're an insider. You can get the whole series on the experts. And they started studying the best way to do business and the best way to do medicine and everything else. And we just thought we're progressing past man's knowledge. We're now coming into the scientific era and everything can be predicted. And so they now started. And if you read Theodore Roosevelt was a monster in some ways. I give Theodore Roosevelt a little bit of slack because I don't think he was evil. And he didn't. They hadn't gone into, you know, the communist, you know, revolution or anything else yet. And so I give him a little bit of slack because he didn't know what he was dealing with. And I would imagine, you know, when you saw genetics, you know, and you saw eugenics, you might have thought, you know what, maybe we can stop. People do this now. I don't, but people do this now. You know, if we could wipe out all, you know, cerebral palsy, if we could wipe out all, you know, Down syndrome, we should do that. Well, that's what better living through science, follow the science. That's what eugenics was. So if you read Theodore Roosevelt, he talks about this a lot, about the scientific medicine method in absolutely everything. And there's this horrible letter that we have in the museum where he talks about how, you know, we can't let our people just breed. This is why you have the blood test. This is why you have to have a license, because we wanted to prove that you weren't related and you have compatible blood and you're not going to cause any more problems and you're not going to have any more useless eaters. And so this progressive movement started having us get into now license to be married and all of these other things. And this is all happening around that time. Woodrow Wilson comes onto the scene, and he is running against Theodore Roosevelt, and I believe it was Taft. Taft and Roosevelt split the ticket. That's why Woodrow Wilson gets in. Woodrow Wilson is not running as a deep progressive. He's actually running and saying, Theodore Roosevelt's crazy. He wants all of these restrictions. He wants everything, blah, blah, blah. Wilson was just a really nasty liar. He was a really bad guy. But the first progressive on the scene, the guy who started the Progressive Party, was Theodore Roosevelt, not Woodrow Wilson. Woodrow Wilson put it into overdrive, but it was, and the idea is not only the science of medicine, that kind of fell apart in the on the right-hand side of the aisle, but not the left. That kind of fell apart, but the science of, we're going to have an administrator. We're going to have really educated people from all of the, you know, universities come and tell people exactly what they need to do. All of that stuff, that began with the Republicans and then just pushed in to the Democrats, and both of them became that. There's a great series that we did. It's called Control Freaks in History, right? Is that mm-hmm. Control Freaks in History? And it's available right now at Torch. This is one of the reasons why you should sign up for Torch, because you can learn so much. There's, I think it's a 10-episode series. Really well done, written by Nathan Nipper, and it's really, really good. And it goes through all of this history. How did we get to this point to where we all say, well, I don't know, let's listen to the expert? How do we not believe, when it comes to raising children, why do we believe the experts more than our own mother? I mean, assuming you had a good mother. Why? That was all manipulation, and you can read all about it or listen to it. The entire series is up now at glennbeck.com/torch. Back in a minute. Let me tell you about Rough Greens. Your dog's a member of the family, but he's also supposed to, you know, help protect the house if somebody breaks in. So let me present a hypothetical situation here. Let's say you've been, you know, feeding your dog the same little brown pellets for years and years, and every day the exact same kind of bowl of sadness. Then one night, burglar breaks into your house, but there's this guy came prepared. 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
9: Here's something pretty disturbing I discovered while researching this podcast. This is what it actually says on the Los Angeles Police Department website. The site states that the Adult Missing Persons Unit investigates 3,200 cases a month. And 70% of those missing people are found or returned voluntarily within 2 or 3 days. It goes on to explain, and I quote here, since being a missing person is not a crime, police are given a very limited role while conducting these types of investigations. At the bottom of the webpage, it gets more disturbing. There's a section titled, What If They Never Returned? And here's the official police advice. In such situations, you may want to enlist the services of a private investigator to assist in your search. If you can't afford a PI, the police elaborate, quote, another option would be to contact the Salvation Army, which has a missing persons locator program. There is not a single sentence on the LAPD website that would lead a loved one of a missing person to have any faith that the police would properly investigate it. What the LAPD is basically saying is, if someone you love goes missing, don't overreact. They'll probably turn up, unless they don't, in which case you should get someone besides the police to look into it. All this is my way of saying, if the police took missing persons cases as seriously as they do, say, bank robberies, I wouldn't have had to do this podcast in the first place and end up chasing a violent criminal halfway around the country. I'm Neil Strauss. And you can hear the full story of To Live and Die in L.A.
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11: The NBA world mourning the loss of 29-year-old Memphis Grizzlies forward Brandon Clark. Reportedly, there was drug paraphernalia at his home where he was found. The team in a statement says they're heartbroken by the tragic loss. Also passing away, Jason Collins, the NBA's first openly gay player. He had brain cancer and was 47. With the Lakers season over now, LeBron James, looking back, says this was a different sort of campaign for him.
12: I've never been a third option in my life. So to be able to thrive in that role and then have to step back into the role that I've been accustomed with over my career. My teammates allowing me to like lead them under extreme circumstances, that was pretty cool for me.
11: James' contract expires at the end of the season, and there's no word of any extension yet. There was reportedly a meeting today between Major League Baseball and the Players Association to officially kick off collective bargaining talks. That's sports. I'm Frank Garrity.
0: Spencer Pratt, the guy who's running for mayor in Los Angeles, he is saying he's had talks with the Department of Justice about all of the corruption that is happening. He said he's talked to somebody and he said these city officials are going down. So we got the goods on them. Now, he said that he talked to somebody at City Hall, insiders at City Hall, and said, you know, they're shredding all of their documents. Don't know if that's true, but that's what he's saying. You guys have to go hurry up. Because they're shredding the documents. And he said, but he trusts his team to be able to go in and put it together even without the documents. He said the NGOs and the corruption in Los Angeles are absolutely out of control. Believe it. I absolutely believe it. All right, we'll see you tomorrow. God bless, and may God save the Republic.

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7: On his way to China, I'm Ted Lindner, Fox News. President Trump on the way over to China to meet with Chinese President Xi Jinping to discuss future deals between the two countries. This comes as America and Iran are in an ongoing war with no sign of an upcoming peace deal. The president speaking to reporters outside the White House before leaving for China, saying again that Iran wants to make a deal.
8: Their military is gone. It's wiped out. And we're only going to make a good deal. We'll see what happens. But I believe that one way or the other, it's going to be very good for the American people, and I think actually very good for the Iranian people.
7: The president says any peace deal will not include a nuclear weapon for Iran. As the president heads to Beijing for that two-day summit, this comes as China looks to expand its global influence. Fox Business Network's Lydia Hu explains how this could be a problem for American farmers.
9: Foreign ownership of American farmland is growing. That's why it's a problem. Nearly 46 million acres of American farmland are owned by foreigners. China's share, they own almost 250,000 acres nationwide. That is less than 1% of all foreign-owned farmland, but it's the concentration of that ownership in just a handful of states and by a handful of companies. There are five companies that account for roughly 92% of Chinese-held farmland in the United States. That's outsized influence.
7: The Panama Canal also caused for concern after a Panamanian court ruled earlier this year that a Hong Kong-based firm can no longer operate both ends of the canal. U.S. officials say China is retaliating by detaining dozens of Panama-flagged ships since March. The canal handles more than 40% of U.S. container traffic, worth roughly $270 billion in goods each year. 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

0: From the heartland of America and the gateway to the West, good morning, good evening, wherever you may be across the nation, around the world. I'm George Norrie, and this is Coast to Coast AM. Later tonight, Shades of the Afterlife. Here's what's happening. The U.S. war against Iran has now cost us apparently $29 billion so far, an estimate that was higher than the $25 billion figure senior Pentagon officials provided to Congress just a couple weeks ago. Some aides to President Donald Trump said that he is now more seriously considering resuming combat operations in Iran. Mr. Trump said the ceasefire is on the massive life support after he rejected Iran's counterproposal to end hostilities. Despite the current impasse, the president said he's confident Iran will abandon its efforts to build a nuke weapon. With more, here's Dr. John Curtis, onlinecolumnist.com. John, what do you think of all this?
1: Well, I think that, you know, he's being pushed. I mean, look, Iran rejected, you know, his proposal, essentially sticking their middle finger up at him. I mean, saying, in effect, we want sovereignty over the Strait of Hormuz. That's what Iran is asking for, which means they want to turn it into a, if you can believe it, a turnpike, where ships, commercial shipping would have to pay, you know, $1 million, $2 million, whatever arbitrarily Iran wants to extort out of them. And then the other thing is they want the U.S. to pay war reparations. Now, how do they think that's going to go over with Trump? Do you really think that, you know, he's going to agree to war reparations? He thinks Iran should be paying the U.S. war reparations for causing all this havoc in world oil markets. I mean, the skyrocketing prices, I mean, to whatever extent, George, it's manipulation by our wonderful oil companies, or it's just a product of, you know, the oil markets engaged in wild speculation. They've never made bigger profits than they are right now. This is one of those periods in which big oil is really cleaning up. But at the same time, Trump is got to, you know, have some kind of vehicle for compromising with Iran, because there's no end in sight to this. If he starts bombing again, what do you think is going to happen to Wall Street? It's going to be a massive sell-off, another one. It's going to take the market down several hundred, if not several thousand points.
0: Oil prices will go back up even higher.
1: Yeah, eventually, perhaps. But the problem is that, you know, there's got to be some kind of give or compromise somewhere. I think the nuke issue right now should be taken off the table for Trump. And he should just focus only on opening up that Strait of Hormuz. Now, Iran isn't budging at all, so I think, you know, if you don't have to be a psychic to figure out that this could be heading back to combat operations, but only after Trump.

0: done with his trip to China, which will be a few days. So I think, you know, it's leaning in the direction of renewed combat operations. I see nothing that indicates that Iran is willing to compromise on anything.
1: I agree with you. John's website, onlinecolumnist.com. Meanwhile, President Donald Trump said that he intends to suspend the federal gas tax amid soaring prices at the pump as the war with Iran drags on. The spike is deepening consumers' pessimism about the economy, adding to Republicans' concerns about their fate in November's midterm elections. 18 cents a gallon for gas, 24 cents a gallon for diesel. That's the tax. That's what you'll save. Prices that consumers pay for a wide range of goods and services increased at a faster-than-expected pace in April, as another burst in energy prices raised further concerns about inflation's impact on the U.S. economy. Investment guru John Truman Wolf with us here. John, what do? Put our hands up in the air?
2: Well, hi, George. Well, what we do is we get out of this war. I'm not sure he's going to step aside, as your prior guest said, and not bomb. This war is driving gas prices up. As you note, Trump's making an effort to make it as painless as he can, but you know, 18 cents a gallon and 24 cents a gallon, it means a few dollars. It means about $2.50. Yeah. I'm sorry, say again?
1: No, go ahead, John.
2: Anyway, I was just making the point that that'll help a little bit, but it's not a solution. And the news said, you know, we got $27 billion on this war. That much money drives inflation up. He's got to get out of that. If the Republicans are going to win the midterms, he's got to figure out a way to end this war, bring gas prices down, which will bring inflation down, George.
1: John, so many people are concerned about the economy in their pocketbook. I want to hold you over for about an hour and a half, if you would, and take calls with some of our listeners later. Would you do that for us?
2: Be my pleasure, George.
1: All right. John Truman Wolf standing by to be our guest for the first couple hours tonight. Eric Clapton left his concert early after he was hit in the chest by an object tossed by a fan. The 81-year-old guitarist was performing a show in Madrid, Spain, when he was struck by what appeared to be a vinyl record. Fan-captured video showed Clapton walking along the stage to applause from the crowd before he was hit by that object. People who regularly attend concerts, visit museums, or paint on weekends may carry a less-than-expected benefit in their DNA. A new study found that adults who frequently engaged in arts and cultural activities showed signs of slower biological aging in blood-based measures, with an association similar in size to what researchers observed for physical activity. How about that? And in a moment, John Truman Wolf joins us. We're going to talk about the economy and see how you feel about it when we come right back on Coast to Coast AM. Everyone forgets things now and then, a name, a word, why you walked into a room. 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
1: And welcome back to Coast, George Norrie with you, award-winning author John Truman Wolf with us. His book is called The 99 Strongest Banks in America and Why It Matters. He's a senior credit officer of two California banks, as well as a co-founder and CEO of a Los Angeles-based business management company. He has overseen the business and financial matters of some of the biggest names in Hollywood. He publishes the financial newsletter Strategic Financial Intelligence. He's been hosting radio shows and podcasts as well. He's the former chairperson of the Department of History of John F. Kennedy University as well. Here he is, John Truman Wolf, back with us. That was quick, Mr. Wolf. Welcome back.
2: Thanks for the nice introduction, George.
1: Well, what do you think the consumer feels about the economy? What's your gut tell you?
2: Well, I think people are a little trepidatious. This war, I think, generally folks thought it would be a wham bang, thank you, ma'am, and it's dragging on. The Iranians are holding a lot stronger than I think most people thought, and it's concerning. It's driving prices up. It is taking the nation's attention, and George, war is never good. I mean, not that these guys deserve any kind of, special whatever, but these are nasty people in many respects. But, war means death. It's not good. I'm hoping he can put enough pressure on them financially that they finally give up. But that doesn't seem to be the case, does it, George?
1: No, it doesn't. And they seem to be mixed up. And there's talk now that the new supreme leader, the son of Ali Khamenei, who got killed in the initial battle of the war, that the son might be killed now, too. So nobody knows who's in charge, what's going on, or anything like that, John.
2: I didn't hear he had been killed. I heard he'd been severely injured, but I hadn't heard that last piece. I mean, who seems to be running that country? At least given the sources I have, is the IGRC. And these guys are a bunch of millionaires, billionaires. They've got mansions all over the planet. For them to bend over to Trump, they're going to have to start giving up their mansions in the south of France.
1: Were some of them friends with the initial Shah of Iran?
2: I presume that's the case. I don't know it as an absolute fact, but I would think so.
1: I mean, he wasn't a Boy Scout, but he was on our side.
2: That's exactly right. He wasn't a Boy Scout, but he was on our side. This was a CIA coup. Most people know that. We keep hearing this figure, 47 years. I don't know how many Americans they have killed in the various the organizations that they support. I'm you look at the maps of the of the Navy over there, George. There's like tons of aircraft carriers, planes. I mean, if Trump takes his finger off the trigger, you know, Iran's going to suffer. And I'm hoping. I mean, everything I read, they're suffering economically. The closing down of the Straits of Hormuz is costing them $400 to $500 million a day, George.
1: And there's no question, John. This is the group of people in Iran have been evil people. They financed terrorism through Hezbollah. They killed off 43,000 of their own protesters, mostly young people who were upset about the way government was handling things. They murdered them. They butchered them.
2: It's a true dictatorship. This is something akin to Stalin or Mussolini or Hitler. They think nothing of killing their own public. And I would think, you know, I would think that the population of Iran would thank the Lord if they could get rid of that leadership. But they don't seem to be able to get their stuff together, George.
1: No, not at all, John. Not at all. And now the talk of the president dropping the gas and diesel tax, which is not a lot of money. It's 18 cents for gasoline, 24 cents for diesel. Is that going to help anything?
2: Well, a little bit. I mean, I did the math before the show. To fill up my wife's car with the reduction in the tax, I saved $2.76. For the trucks, you know, it's 40, but they save 40 bucks. That's a little more meaningful. But it's not an ongoing solution, and I mean it'll help a little bit, but long term it's not a solution.
1: What are you hearing about foreclosures, John? I hear they're up.
2: They are up some. You know, rates came down, George, from around 7 to close to 6, and the real estate market bounced, and then they went back up. I didn't look today. Last time I looked, they were closer to 7. They'd gone back up to about 6.7. Those home mortgages that are on adjustable rate mortgages, that hurts. It hurts. You combine that with paying an extra, you know, several hundred dollars a month in gas, and it squeezes the everyday person.
1: On a 1 to 10, with 10 being the best it could be, how would you judge the economy?
2: Well, that's a good question. I actually think, I mean, I look at it from an investment perspective, George. I've got a newsletter, Strategic Financial Intelligence, and I do a lot of analysis of investments. And the precious metals are up, George. The crypto is recovering. The Dow Jones is up. So from an investment perspective, I'd call it 8.5.
1: Not bad.
2: Other factors that you just mentioned, that as rates are going up and as the price of gas stays high, I got to bring that number down to a more holistic, 7.
1: John, we are seeing a lot of retail bricks and mortar stores closing. They're closing them by the hundreds. Restaurants, yep. Supermarkets, shopping centers, Macy's, Saks, they're all closing stores. Is that going to continue, that trend?
2: Well, I think so. I mean, the world's gone digital, George. You know that better than I do.
1: Yeah.
2: I mean, it's a digital universe. And I mean, I do. I buy, you know, a lot online. I mean, I don't know if I can, you know, say a brand name, but I'm an Amazon guy. I buy all kinds of things from them now that, you know, years ago was not the case. Not so much groceries, but all kinds of other things. And I think it'll continue. I mean, You can buy almost anything online now and have it delivered to your home.
1: It's convenient, it's quick, and it's there for you.
2: Yeah, and the pricing is not any worse than, in fact, it's usually better than if you buy it online.
1: When Jeff Bezos started selling books out of his garage, do you think he even imagined what he'd be doing?
2: I remember when that started. I remember when they did, you know, Amazon, big bookstore. And I remember, you know, thinking at that time, oh, books. Okay. Well, a big bookstore. How cool. Now he's what? I don't know. Second or third richest man on planet Earth.
1: It's crazy. I mean, I remember interviewing guests years and years ago. And I'd say, as my little standard close, okay, where do we get your books? Expecting Barnes & Noble and all that. And they'd all start saying Amazon.com. And I'm going, oh, that's interesting. That's a new company, isn't it? And whoever would think that it would explode to what it is today?
2: Boy, that's the truth. It's been absolutely amazing. And you take a look at Bezos and what he has done. And people like Elon Musk and what he has done and what he's doing for the economy. I mean, this guy wears T-shirts, Mars or bust. I love it.
1: Well, Elon Musk, I think, is a genius. Whether you like his personality or not, that's one thing. But the guy is a incredible genius.
2: Well, I'll give you a little bit of my perspective, which the audience may or may not share. I think he's Tesla reborn. That's my opinion.
1: The reincarnated Tesla, right?
2: Yep.
1: Well, you might be right. You might be right about that. What is your favorite kind of investment? Stocks? Money?
2: I'm a precious metals guy, George. I've been calling gold and silver from way back. And, they have just soared. I mean, they've been in a little bit of a hiatus here for the last couple of weeks. But, I've done very handsomely with silver. One ounce silver rounds. As folks may or may not know, most industrial countries on the planet mint national bullion coins. So, the maple leaf but in the U.S. they're called eagles. So silver eagles are 1 ounce silver coins. I love them. And I prefer that as opposed to gold because, if times get really tough, you'd have a hard time buying gas or groceries with an ounce of gold. Silver would be much more acceptable.
1: So what do you think is going to happen in the next presidential election? Any ideas?
2: Well, at this point, George, it appears to be J.D. Vance. Rubio has said he would not run against Vance. I mean, Rubio has... the more I listen to him, the smarter he sounds. He's a sharp guy. So whether or not he teams up with J.D. Vance or not, I don't know. There's now talk of DeSantis from Florida coming back into the national scene. But right now, as we talk, I'd say it's going to be J.D. Vance. And if he can talk Marco Rubio into being his running mate, that'd be a very strong combination.
1: We're going to take calls next hour with John Truman Wolf, but we've got more to talk with him about when we come right back on Coast to Coast AM as we talk about the economy.

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2: 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All the shows pop right up. One of our shows, Shades of the Afterlife, you're going to hear kind of a sample of, because Sandra's coming up in just a few minutes here to talk for a couple hours. So it's a lot of listening, free. Have some fun. Go there.
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1: And welcome back. George Norrie along with John Truman Wolf. His website is linked up at coasttocoastam.com. He puts out a newsletter called Strategic Financial Intelligence. How do people get the newsletter, John?
7: They just go to that site that you just mentioned, George. Thank you very much. Strategicfinancialintelligence.com. And there's a little button there that says subscribe. So jump on. The more, the better.
1: What are your thoughts on artificial intelligence? I'm reading that lots of companies that are into AI are laying off thousands of employees. What do you hear?
7: Well, it's got two sides to it, George, doesn't it? I mean, there is that aspect. The thing that bothers me about it is, I've got four granddaughters, George, and, if they can turn to... some of them are in college. If they can turn to AI to write a thesis or something, I remember the day I've got a master's degree and I remember the research I did to write that paper. But if I can, I'm sure there's a certain number of these kids will just tell AI to write it and it will affect the creativity of our youth. That's the part of AI that bothers me. And there does appear to be, as you're just mentioning, a lot of people losing their jobs. Meanwhile, I talk to friends of mine that are using AI in different things like marketing and technology, and they're booming. So it's a two-edged sword, George.
1: I mean, I love Google. When you try to just ask it a question, it spits out the answer. I've never seen anything like it before, John.
7: Just for the hell of it, a couple months ago, I write a newsletter. I have a survey company, which you may or may not know. And I write a newsletter for that company. And I thought, well, what the hell? I'm just going to give it a shot. So I asked ChatGPT to write me an article about how the value of surveys to marketing. And before I had even finished the words out of my mouth, it's writing, George. And it wrote this great... It wrote this great article. I sent it to some people, and I didn't tell them it was AI, just to get their feedback, and they gushed about how good it was. So, it's got its pluses. There's no question about it.
1: I mean, do you remember the old days when we had little pagers on our belt?
7: Yeah. Yeah.
1: Look how we've evolved now, where we're sending pictures through the airwaves, text messages. I mean, the information age is amazing these days.
7: It's absolutely startling. Listen, I grew up when we got a landline phone in our home, and it was a big deal. cell phones and everything that can be done. The digital world is unbelievable, and I don't know where AI is going to take us, but we're not done with that being developed. And with people like Elon Musk and what's the other guy's name, Altman, building these AI systems, it's pretty staggering. These AI systems are being developed all across the United States. And I presume in Europe as well.
1: John, look in your financial crystal ball for 2027. What's it look like?
7: Well, I'm an optimist here, George. I see the equities continue to go. I'd be very surprised if gold isn't at 6,000 by the end of 2026 and will grow from there. In terms of crypto, which is a whole new investment sector, right, that's maybe 15 years old, I think Bitcoin will get up to 300,000-400,000, George, in 2027. So I'm an optimist. I'm a strong advocate of precious metals, crypto, and real estate.
1: We're going to take your calls next hour with John Truman Wolf, so jump on board and get ready. His book is called The 99 Strongest Banks in America and Why It Matters. His website is strategicfinancialintelligence.com, where you can sign up for his newsletter. That's linked up at coasttocoastam.com. What's the strength of our banks these days, John? Are they strong?
7: They're strong. I mean, that said, I provide a service. I have friends that call me and ask me to do an analysis of banks. You may or may not remember, I was a banker years ago, a senior credit officer for a couple of banks in California, so I can analyze a bank's financial statement. And there are services, George, that purport to do an assessment of banks. And I've seen some of those services rank banks at, with 5 stars. And I look at them, and their loan-to-deposit ratio is over 100%. A loan-to-deposit ratio means that the amount that it's the percentage of your deposits that are lent out. And some of these banks have not only lent out all of their customers' deposits, but then borrowed money and lent out more. And some of these rating services still rate these banks at 5. But in general, answer to your question, the banking system in the U.S. is strong. There are exceptions, as I say. In general, the banking system is strong.
1: What are your thoughts, John, of Social Security? Is it going to run out?
7: Well, that's a tough question. I mean, the stuff I'm reading, Congress, George, they can't not spend more than they take in. It doesn't matter how many trillions of dollars the U.S. government collects in tax income. They have to spend more. They're junkies. They haven't done anything to address Social Security, which I think it's 2032, it goes upside down, meaning that the amount that has to go out is more than what's coming in. So I wouldn't call Social Security strong. I mean, it's okay right now, but if they don't increase the age at which you start taking Social Security, all they need to do, for people like 50 and below, I just kick the retirement age up a couple of years, and that'll make it solvent. But Congress hasn't done that, so it's a little trepidatious, George.
1: What are your thoughts on retirement money, John?
7: Well, have some. I go back to the points I was making. If you don't own some precious metals, get some. Get some bullion, gold, and silver coins. If you don't own some crypto and you're scared of it, trust me, crypto is not going away. Buy some Bitcoin, buy some Ethereum, stick it in your 401k. It's going to continue to grow, it'll do well in your retirement. I feel very, very strongly about that. The other thing, buy some third-party real estate, a duplex, a triplex, that's got lots of benefits. You get tax advantages, you get income, and the appreciation of real estate, which, where we live, George, real estate doesn't stop going up here in Southern California. So those are three things that I would do for folks looking to put a reserve there for retirement: precious metals, crypto, and some third-party real estate.
1: You had mentioned Marco Rubio as a possible candidate and J.D. Vance. What about on the Democratic side?
7: Well, George, I don't want I don't want to get too tough. I am not a fan of the governor of California. He has made a mess of the state, the billions of dollars into a railroad that has gone nowhere. I think the people that are positive candidates, positive potential candidates on the Democratic side, and a guy I like is Shapiro, the governor of Pennsylvania. He's a strong candidate. I like him. He's about the only guy that seems to make sense to me on that side of the aisle. The other folks, not Whitmer. Whitmer, she's, I'm not a fan of hers. You know, there isn't anybody else right this minute that they're throwing out. I think they're scrambling, particularly given the recent Supreme Court decision a couple of days ago, that has taken their redistricting plans that favored the Democrats and basically trashed it. The stats I'm looking at show that it's gonna give the Republicans another, I don't know, 8 to 10 people in Congress. I think that's where the Democrats' attention is. If you listen to Hakeem Jeffries and Schumer, they're screaming like I don't know what. But in terms of past that, I mean, there are people in that side of the aisle, George, that are talking about AOC, which just blows my mind. I mean, if you look at the things that she advocates, along with Mamdani, it trashes the Constitution. I watched him yesterday on television. So hollering about his program in New York is to tax the rich. Well, if you penalize people that produce, you will get less production.
1: And they will move out of your city.
7: And as they're doing, and as they're moving out of the state here, and out of New York, you're right. I don't know. It's hard to imagine the people of New York elected him. I'm very interested in the race here in L.A. This guy Pratt is all over the media. And I think my opinion, and nothing more than an opinion, but my opinion is I think Karen Bass is going to take a back seat here with this election.
1: We're talking with John Truman Wolf about the economy, and we'll take calls with him next hour. So jump aboard, ask a question about artificial intelligence, your financial future, retirement. If you were close to retirement age, what would you be doing right now with your money?
7: Well, George, I have to get back to what I was just talking about. I mean, I would accumulate precious metals. I would keep them at home. I would not keep them someplace else. Get a safe, because if things happen to get nasty, you can, you know, have instant access. You don't have to wire some company in Singapore to get your precious metals. So I would get some precious metals, both the metals and stock, mining stocks. There's some great mining stocks out there. There's a little company I really like, a very smart guy called Gold Mining Incorporated. The CEO is sharp as a tack. They've got 7 mines with millions of ounces of gold in the ground, and they owe nothing. They have no debt. But do some research on some gold mining companies, because gold's going to keep going up, George. It's going to keep going up. So precious metals, I would focus on. I would definitely get some crypto, get some Bitcoin, get some Ethereum. I like a little company called Tron, T-R-O-N, in the precious metals, in the crypto area, rather. And, you know, I'm a big fan of third-party real estate. There's so many benefits to that. And you don't have to manage, if you bought a duplex, there are companies that manage the properties like that for a few percent of the income. So they handle, the toilet breaks down or whatever. They handle all that. You know, get a good realtor, and find a duplex, a triplex. Those are the things that I would do. Crypto, precious metals, third party real estate.
1: You think the weather's going to have a factor on any of this?
7: No.
1: Well, that's good.
7: Did you say weather?
1: The weather, yeah.
7: Yeah, no, I don't.
1: Nothing huge, no major changes, major hurricanes that are going to destroy us economically.
7: Well, you know, that stuff comes and goes, but not that I can see and not that I would predict. No.
1: Inflation, what do you think? Is it going to stay even?
7: It's a little bit of a concern here with this war going on, George. And it's the one thing that I don't want to keep repeating myself, but I can't believe that Congress can continue to have a debt pushing $40 trillion and do nothing to solve it. All they have to do is spend less than they take in. They can't not overspend. I don't know. It's like they're addicted. That aspect of government is the most concerning to me.
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3: 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We call him Day Day for short. 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
9: Overseas business. I'm Chris DeMeo, Fox News. President Trump is on his way to Beijing, where he'll meet with China's President Xi Jinping. He says he'll ask for his cooperation to reopen the Strait of Hormuz.
10: He did say he's going to have a long talk with him about it, noting, though, that China is the largest buyer of Iranian crude oil.
11: We've had no problem, and he's been a friend of mine. He's been somebody that we get along with.
10: Trump says the ceasefire with Iran is on life support. Democrats say Americans are already paying the price. Tariffs, AI, and rare earth minerals used in chips are also expected to come up, while American farmers hit by higher diesel fuel prices want China to buy 25 more million metric tons of soybeans.
9: Fox's Aisha Hosni in Beijing. Tensions, meantime, remain high between the U.S. and Iran after President Trump rejected Iran's response to the U.S. peace proposal.
12: Secretary of War Pete Hegseth on Capitol Hill told lawmakers the United States has a plan if escalation with Iran is necessary. The Middle East is bracing for the possibility that the region returns to war in the days ahead. The Speaker of Iran's parliament, Mohammad Khalibaf, posted to X saying our armed forces are ready to deliver a well-deserved response to any aggression. Mistaken strategy and mistaken decisions will always lead to mistaken results. The whole world has already figured this out. We are prepared for all options. They will be surprised. The threatening language comes after President Trump rejected the Iranian response to the U.S. peace proposal, calling it a piece of garbage.
9: That's Fox's Trey Yingst in Tel Aviv. Denver airport workers missed a security breach by a man who scaled an 8-foot perimeter fence and crossed the runway, where he was hit and killed by a plane with 231 people on board. The 41-year-old man, identified as Michael Mott, entered the airport and crossed the runway as a Frontier Airlines plane attempted to take off. 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
19: Does she dream of a one-of-a-kind engagement ring, but you're not sure where to start? Hi, it's Boxer. I have two.

0: Website is linked up at coasttocoastam.com. His book is called The 99 Strongest Banks in America and Why It Matters. And his website is called Strategic Financial Intelligence. John, how would you judge the financial capability of the Bill Clinton administration?
1: Did you say the Bill Clinton administration?
0: Well, yes, sir.
1: George, to Bill Clinton's credit, they balanced the budget. It's the last time that's been done. While I may or may not be in love with Bill Clinton's politics, he worked with Newt Gingrich and they balanced the budget. And so I would give him a B plus.
0: How about the George Bush administration after that?
1: Well, not as good. The ratings go down after that. And they have continued down. I mean, I'm a conservative dude. I think Trump has done some wonderful stuff, but he has not addressed the $40 trillion debt. And this is a national security issue, George. I mean, Trump is headed to China as we speak. The Chinese own trillions of dollars worth of our debt. You know, the United States government does financial planning backwards. They go, how much are we going to spend this year? Oh, $6 trillion. Okay, what's the income? Oh, the income's $4 trillion. Oh, okay, where do we get the other $2 trillion? And they call the Fed, and the Fed lends them the money out of thin air, George, out of thin air. It's a bizarre system. So the last time that I would give a good grade to a president in terms of finances would be Bill Clinton.
0: Now, when we used to have the gold standard, were things tighter?
1: Well, they were, I don't know if tighter is the right adjective, but they were certainly saner, George. They were saner. I mean, stop and think about it. The Federal Reserve lends trillions of dollars to the United States government, and they just make it up. They don't have those assets. You know, they go $2 trillion short, and Bessette calls Jay Powell and goes, I need some money. And he clicks a mouse and he sends him a couple trillion or whatever the number is without having that money in the bank. He just makes it up. It's almost unbelievable when you think about how foolish it is.
0: Too bad we can't do it.
1: Yeah, it is.
0: Let's go to the phones. Let's go to Blake in Tyler, Texas. Hi, Blake.
2: Hi, Hayter John. You know, I look at this issue with Iran as more than economic and oil. I believe that it's very ideological or ideological. We have gross depravity of human rights coming from that country, and they do it in such a fascistic realm, and they aspire to their God as being the director of it, and it's just an extremely dangerous situation. But aside from the oil, we have reserves that will be coming online and everything, and right now the biggest concern in the oil industries is that they can afford the cost of producing the oils so that everybody does well in it. And of all the commodities in the world that had have increased in cost over the last 40 years, oil is the lowest of them. And so my concern would be for Trump to just get with Xi Jinping and say, hey, look, we'll give you all the oil you need. We're bringing it online. We just need some of your fast-track AI robots, and we need them in combat gear, and we're going to set them on the lower end of that strait, and we're going to march them all the way up to Bandar Abbas. And anything that carries a gun, we're going to take it out. Because right now the Iranians are not armed, and they don't have any weaponry, and the robots could easily identify targets. And that would eliminate their launching platforms, and then we just open the strait like we did in 1987 when we had the reflagging operation that our Navy conducted to see that ships could get there.

0: through that strait safely.
1: Yeah, and the deal he'll make with Xi Jinping will be for Chinese minerals. They have some strategic minerals that we can use.
2: Do you think China and Russia will team up to get us?
1: Well, I think it would depend on the circumstances. You know, historically, George, those two countries are enemies. In recent years, they have, come together. Putin's been over to Beijing a few times. But that has primarily been in opposition to us and the West. I don't think so. I don't think so. Putin's now talking about settling the war in Ukraine, thank God. He's getting to the end of his term. Well, the terms, I mean, he'll go as long as he wants, but it's getting time for him to step aside. Xi Jinping's administration is a little wobbly. You know, he let two or three of his top generals go. So things there aren't as pretty as one might think. And I think it would take a very rough global situation for those guys to team up against us. They do it a little bit, but I don't think it would be major.
2: John, give us a little history. What happened during World War II? I mean, we teamed up with the Soviets to get the Nazis. Then what happened?
1: Well, the Iron Curtain came down, all of a sudden, Russia, as George Patton had said, I don't know if you happen to have seen that movie, a great movie with George C. Scott.
2: Oh, great movie, great movie.
1: Just a wonderful film, and Patton was a very unique commander. And he saw the Soviets for what they were very early on, as you remember from that movie, and you may know from other sources. Patton, from the very near towards the end of the Second World War, he wanted to keep going. He wanted to keep going to Moscow, George. You may remember,
2: right?
1: Left to his devices, he would have gone after Moscow, but that didn't occur, and the so-called Cold War developed, and then the wall came down. I went to Moscow in 91, right after the Soviet Union collapsed, and it was fascinating. Because I used to teach U.S. history at the college level years ago. And the Russians were always the bad guys. Well, when I was over there, they're nice people. You know, it's always the people in charge that are going in the wrong direction.
2: Oh, the Iranian people are nice people.
1: Yes, they are. You're right. I've got some very good Iranian friends, and the same was true in Russia. And I was over there. I went over there four or five times in the 90s when Yeltsin was in charge. Yeltsin and a quart of vodka were in charge, but things were, they were business people from all over the planet. They're making deals. And then, Putin ceased his KGB operations in Germany. He moved back to St. Petersburg. He started working with the mayor of St. Petersburg, and then came to Moscow and the rest, as they say. And he's just he's gotten worse. He's always been a thug, George, but he's just gotten worse.
2: Now, they're saying that he might have some major health problems. Have you heard about that?
1: I have heard some rumors, yes.
2: We'll have to find out what goes on there. And who knows who would replace him? Probably another tyrant.
1: He would, yeah, probably. I mean, I presume he would be the one appointing them without question. I mean, you know, Gorbachev was a decent world leader. And Yeltsin, while he was maybe not the best administrator, he was at least working to, you know, have American businessmen come over. We did a lot of work. I did a lot of work there with the Ministry of Internal Affairs, the Russian National Police. I made friends with some folks there and did a bunch of surveys for the National Police. I gave a talk, and somebody in the audience, George, was a colonel in the MIA, the Ministry of Internal Affairs. It's like the U.S. FBI. So he asked me to come and talk to his boss, which I did. And we had a long talk, and he you know, they've been communists for 70 years. And the police, the guy that I talked to, was in charge of all Russian police. All the police in Russia are national police, George. It's like if every cop in the U.S. worked for the FBI. So he asked me, he wanted some help recruiting. So I agreed to help him. We did a survey of the existing police to find out why they joined the MIA, the Ministry of Internal Affairs. The answer, George, free transportation on the metro. Nobody had cars, and the MIA guys could ride the metro for free. Anyway, that's a different story. But if Putin gets out of there, he's been a nasty dude. I think this excursion into the Ukraine has been
2: disaster. They've lost 350,000 soldiers already.
1: Not that Zelensky is any choir boy. Ukraine's got their problems, but maybe Trump can push enough and get it settled. I certainly hope so.
2: Maybe after the Iranian thing goes away.
1: Yeah.
2: Let's go to Nancy in Philadelphia. Welcome to the program, East of the Rockies. Hi, Nance.
0: Hello, George. I have spoken to you before.
2: Yes, you have.
0: I'm very nervous because I'm going to disclose some personal information, and I don't usually talk about this. I am an attorney in Philadelphia. However, I'm totally disabled from cancer for 20 years. My first job, I was the first female lawyer ever in the history of First Pennsylvania Bank, the first bank in our nation founded by Benjamin Franklin, and my last job, after I became couldn't work anymore because of disability from cancer treatment, I was a lawyer for Brian Moynihan, CEO of Bank of America.
2: Right.
0: A big job. Now, when I heard the speaker talk about your guest, John, speak about money matters, I agree with him 100% everything he said. But when he made a positive comment about Josh Shapiro, our governor, that's where I draw the line. I beg to differ. I know that man. He started in high school being a politician in Montgomery County, Pennsylvania, and I happen to live there now. And he's a quintessential politician. He will say whatever he needs to say to whatever audience he's speaking to. He holds himself out as this very honorable, religious Jewish person. And even after the brutal attacks on innocent victims in Israel by Hamas terrorists, he decided, well, maybe if Kamala's going to pick him to be her running mate, he disowned his care for Israel. He disowned all of his past history. This is not just immoral, it's indecent. And they talk about here in my township, Madeline Dean, the Dean of Decency, indecent. And in addition to that, if you want to know more, when he doesn't talk about when he was the Attorney General of Pennsylvania, but when he was the United States Department of Justice, conducted an investigation into Universal Health Services. You can look it up online. U.S. versus UHS.
2: All right, well, hold on for a second, Nancy. Let's get a little thoughts from John Truman Wolf. She seems like she knows him well, John.
1: Well, it's good information, and Nancy, and it's terrific to get personal information. I confess that I have kind of bought some of the PR in the press, but you obviously have firsthand information. And it's also an indication of how poor the Democratic side of the aisle has in terms of candidates. But I appreciate that that personal information.
2: What would you say, John, is the future of America the next 10 years?
1: Boy, that's a good... Right now, George, I, as I said before earlier in the show, I'm optimistic. I think if, assuming J.D. Vance can win in 2008 and we have another 4 years, we can kind of carry forward on this libertarian trek that we're on. I think it will be, I think the country will continue to do well. We are very strong, George. The manufacturing strong, the employment strong. And if we don't get some oppressive jerk, you know, running the country, I think the next 10 years look very, very bright to me, George.
2: I was asked today to give about a 30-second reply on what I love about America. And I started off with Frank Sinatra's song, The House I Live In, which is about America, which was classic and tells it all. And I invite all of you to go to YouTube and look for The House I Lived In by Frank Sinatra and play it and listen to the words. But it's the greatest country on the planet, John Wolfe.
1: Yep, it sure is. I've traveled a lot, George, from Australia, Tokyo, Germany, Russia, England. There is no country on this planet. When I get home, I always feel my spirit lift. This is the greatest country on the planet.
2: Where did the Truman part of your name come from?
1: What a cool question. That's my grandfather's name.
2: We're named after Harry Truman or anything like that, huh?
1: Well, he was from Nebraska, so he may have been. That's where I took it. I started writing 20 years ago or so. When I was managing a financial management company handling entertainers in Hollywood, and you know, some big names, and I took that name as part of the name with which I was writing. It was my mother's father,
2: and it stuck, did it?
1: Yes.
2: And these Hollywood names, would we know some of them?
1: You would know, yes, you would. Unfortunately, and I hate to do this, but we signed something that we will not disclose.
2: Oh, no, I understand.
1: Who the clients are. But, yeah, we had some Academy Award winners, people you would know on television and in film, a few rock stars as well.
2: All right, we're going to come back with John Truman Wolfe and take final phone calls right here on Coast to Coast AM. Stand by.
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2: Oh, no.
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2: 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And if you're in Canada, you can become a member now, too. 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
9: 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It just stopped it."
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2: And welcome back to Coast. George Norrie, our final segment with John Truman Wolf as we talk about our financial strength. John, as you look into your crystal ball, we looked at the last year, we looked at next year, we looked at 10 years from now. What's this planet look like 100 years from now?
11: I'm not sure that crystal ball is right to my right to hand. There are plans that I have read that would set up an international government in North Africa, George, basically bypassing the UN, not dissimilar to what Trump has already done. As such a government is, it's a wonderful write-up. No nuclear weapons, they'd be banned. A financial structure that is fair and honest. Whether or not the people that have written this up can pull it off, I don't know. If they do, it would give us a wonderful place to live, decades into the future.
2: Some people argue that we are the only ones that have used nukes, but it stopped World War II. What do you think?
11: Now, say I miss that, George. I miss the question.
2: Some people are saying that we're guilty of using nukes.
11: I'm saying
2: it stopped the war.
11: I have struggled with that. Tried to get into Harry Truman's mind. And I'm guessing that he had enough data that told him that if he didn't do it, more Americans would die trying to take Japan, and so he went to the nukes. I'm not a fan of nukes, but if it saved more lives than it would have otherwise, then that would be the more survival choice that Harry Truman made.
2: And it did save lives, and it ended the war.
11: That's right.
2: Let's go to John in Wisconsin. Hi, John.
12: Hello, John. Several brief comments and a question, please. Foremost, George, congratulations on your podcast award. Now, let's get your long overdue and well-deserved Marconi Award. And, John, I wish I had 1 ounce of your economic and worldview vision. Here's my comment. I grew up in the height of the Vietnam War. As awful as that war was, for the most part, the American people were civil. We supported our leaders. We took care of our neighbors. We strived for the American dream. Fast forward to today, our culture is a mess. And I believe social media and the national media have infected the good American people, brought down our confidence, made us angry, and turned us against our economy and turned us against our leaders. I don't have the answer, John, but my question is this. If you could wave a magic wand, what would you do to bring confidence back to the American people, which I believe would take care of our economic problems, our anger problems, and support our leaders. Thank you, John. And George, thank you for taking my call.
2: Thank you, John. Go ahead, John.
11: It's a good question. What I would do, I would get psychologists out of the American education system. They have turned what was a terrific system of education into a mess. It staggers me that, grown-ups and legislators that have grown up with the drugging of kids in schools. George, there are 6 million kids in this country on speed.
2: It's crazy.
11: It's absolutely nuts. And those people have, it's now been 20, 30 years, and those people are now running the country, and they've been, raised and gone to school with crazy ideas and full of amphetamine. So I would remove that from the education system, and I think in the long run that would smooth out the society and the government.
2: Next up, west of the Rockies, David's with us in Arizona. Hello, David.
13: Yes, good evening. God bless you and God bless John. I have called in numerous times over the decades, not so much the last 10 years. I have a message I've been trying to get out to America, because I have 68 years of observing America, what goes on in America. I've been crazy about America since the third grade. That would be about 1953. I am now 83.
2: Good for you.
13: I don't expect to be around much longer, but I have a vital message based on a vast amount of experience. I happen to disagree. I see America as very, very out of balance. We have forces in this country that have been very, very busy shutting down rural America. They have wiped out many hundreds and thousands of rural resource providers, ranches, farms, quarries, mines, logging. They've devastated many rural communities. We now rely too much on imports. A country that does not produce its own wealth has to get that wealth from somebody else, and that's what we're doing too much of. I'm not against international trade, but we have gone to excess, far in excess of what is good for America. Trump needs to restore all of the ranches, mines, quarries, farms, the logging that the politicians have wiped out the last 80 years. I have had my eye on the Forest Service and Interior Department, and they are up to no good. A country that doesn't produce its own wealth gets a secret new name called impoverished.
2: Let's check in with John Truman Wolf on that, David, because you're very astute. What you say is accurate, but at the same time, it might be a way for us to save our resources until later. What do you think, John?
11: I couldn't agree more, George. There are areas of the country that have done well, and there are areas of the country that have been devastated, as David makes note of. So I don't want to try and touch on every single point he made, but the general thrust of what has been done there has been unfortunate. I agree with him.
2: And what do you think, though, about saving our resources and using others?
11: Well, I think it makes sense. I think it makes good sense, George. We've got there's an awful lot going on here. You've got You've got the federal government. You've got different state governments doing. Some of the state governments are just oppressive as the devil, and particularly with regards to natural resources. We have a bountiful country, George. It's full of. It's just absolutely full of resources. I think maybe more than any other country on the planet. To the degree we can shepherd those, care for them, conserve them, I think is a very, very positive thrust forward for the United States of America.
2: I happen to be an abiotic oil theorist. I believe that this planet has generated and makes its own oil, that it doesn't come from plants and dinosaurs. What do you think of that?
11: It's interesting that I just had an article from a friend of mine. I have written on this subject at great length, George. Oil is not abiotic. This was proved by the Russians going back about 50 years ago. Abiotic means, living things, that it's from trees and dinosaurs.
2: Exactly.
11: It's not. The oil industry has, the petroleum industry has made that false kind of scary threat that we're going to run out of oil. No way. Oil is created in the center of the earth by pressure, and it's not abiotic. It's not made from trees and dinosaurs. There's plenty of oil on this planet, plenty.
2: If it was made from trees and dinosaurs, we would have run out a long time ago.
11: That's right. That's right.
2: Let's go to Cornelius in Louisiana. Hello there, Mr. White.
14: Hey there, George and John. And I want to say John from Wisconsin is right. You need to win more awards, George. You put on the best programs and stuff, and all the callers are about right. John, I'm 65 years old. I had to get my Social Security because when my dad died in 2020 of COVID, I had to have it. But the only way I disagree with you on, I know you say get in precious metals and gold. I look at the BRICS nations, Brazil, Russia, India, and China, and South America or South Africa, whichever one it is. Now, they're backing all their stuff by all the gold and silver that they can back their monetary supplies, and about 100 countries that have gone with them. Where the U.S. made its mistake, I know you said that Bill Clinton and Newt Gingrich, they used the Social Security money to balance the budget, and that's one reason why we're in trouble, and Social Security is going to run out of money. But I'm a big thing on this, and you think AI is good. And George knows this. I call it the alien intelligence or the Antichrist intelligence. And I just can see where the Bible and Revelation, Matthew 24, Luke 21, and Mark 13, that we're in the end times and stuff. And I want to ask you this question. Next month, Steven Spielberg has a movie out called Disclosure. Do you think the UFO disclosure will change things? God bless you, George, and God bless you, John. God bless America.
2: Interesting call for you, John.
11: The answer to the question is yes. I do think, off-planet activity will change America. I believe that wholeheartedly. Back to his first comment regarding the BRICS. This is a threat to the United States. The BRICS is growing, and they're adding more and more countries. And they're intending to attack the dollar. So that's an issue that has to be dealt with.
2: Sure does. Randy in Texas, go for it, Randy.
15: Thank you, George. And
2: thank you.
15: Appreciate your time, Mr. Wolf, very much. I wanted to ask you a question and then make a couple comments. I believe we're in end times now, as the other guy said. I want to find out what I should put money into to help it to grow, because I'm also retired. I was forced into retirement. Do you like the precious metals, and how far should I go with that?
11: Well, I would have at least 20% of my reserves in precious metals. I would take another 20% and put it into crypto, Bitcoin, Ethereum. I would put 20% into real estate and the rest in cash.
2: Boy, Bitcoin scares me, John.
11: Well, George, you know, we don't disagree on much, but I think Bitcoin's going to continue to be strong. It's here to stay, George. It's not going to go away. You'll notice that countries around the world are now buying Bitcoin and using it as reserves. So I think it's going to stay. I think it's going to grow. And I think it's a place where folks that have some reserves should put some modest amount of their reserves into cryptos.
2: Of course, we should have bought some when they were selling at less than a penny, right?
11: Yeah. and people were buying pizzas with the Bitcoin. Yeah.
2: We're going to run out of time, Randy, so I don't have time for your other comments, but thank you for your call. John, what's new on your plate?
11: I'm doing a lot of the work. I have a survey company. I'm getting a lot of political reach. It's not a political survey company, although we do surveys for politicians, but I'm getting a lot of reach from companies that want to find out, what new products they can produce for their customers. I'm also, writing another. I have a detective series that I write, which I love writing about. I've got four of those books. The Hero's a private detective up in Berkeley. So I'm working on that and my newsletter, doing a lot of research on trying to predict the best investments. So far, the stats are quite good, and I'm hoping to continue that.
2: All right, you keep doing what you're doing, and we'll talk to you on some more future news events. John Truman Wolf with us. Up next, Sandra Champlain joins us to talk about Shades of the Afterlife.
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0: Imagine an Olympics where doping is not only legal, but encouraged. It's the Enhanced Games. 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
8: Lisa Sky Hain loved working with people.
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18: The president on his way to China. I'm Ted Lindner, Fox News. President Trump on the way over to meet with Chinese President Xi Jinping to discuss future deals between the two countries. This comes as America and Iran are in an ongoing war with no sign of an upcoming peace deal. President Trump speaking to reporters outside the White House before leaving for China on Tuesday, saying again that Iran wants to make a deal.
19: Their military is gone. It's wiped out. And we're only going to make a good deal. And we'll see what happens. But I believe that one way or the other, it's going to be very good for the American people. And I think actually very good for the Iranian people.
18: The president says any peace deal will not include a nuclear weapon for Iran. President Trump heading to Beijing for a two-day summit with the president of China. And it comes as China is looking to expand its global influence. Fox Business Network's Lydia Hu explains how this could be a problem for American farmers.
20: Foreign ownership of American farmland is growing. That's why it's a problem. Nearly 46 million acres of American farmland are owned by foreigners. China's share, they own almost 250,000 acres nationwide. That is less than 1% of all foreign-owned farmland, but it's the concentration concentration of that ownership in just a handful of states and by a handful of companies. There are five companies that account for roughly 92% of Chinese-held farmland in the United States. That's outsized influence.
18: And the Panama Canal is also cause for concern after a Panamanian court ruled earlier this year that a Hong Kong-based firm can no longer operate both ends of the canal. U.S. officials say China is retaliating by detaining dozens of Panama-flag ships since March. The canal handles more than 40% of U.S. container traffic, worth roughly $270 billion in goods each year. 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
2: Shades of the Afterlife is hosted by Sandra Champlain, who's part of the Paranormal Podcast Network. It's an amazing podcast about the other side, and that's what we're going to talk with her about when we come back on Coast to Coast AM. No one wants to learn that their data has been part of a breach. Worse, scammers can take advantage of that panic by sending fake breach emails urging you to act quickly. 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
2: And welcome back to Coast, George Norrie with you, Sandra Champlain with us, author of the international bestseller, We Don't Die, A Skeptic's Discovery of Life After Death. She's also the host of the Shades of the Afterlife iHeartRadio and Coast to Coast AM Paranormal Podcast Network. And along with her We Don't Die YouTube channel, Sandra has more than 800 unique episodes about the evidence of the afterlife. And here she is back on Coast to Coast. Miss Champlain, how are you?
5: Oh, George, I'm so happy to be here. Thank you. I'm great.
2: What was it that got you fascinated by the afterlife?
5: Well, I didn't want to be fascinated by the afterlife. I had developed a huge fear of dying back in the mid-90s that wouldn't go away. So it had me very secretly just start looking, is there any evidence out there that can calm my fears? And I studied major world religions and a little bit of this, a little bit of that. Ended up taking some incredible courses, including a medium course. And out of my own brain, I was thinking, I was just using my imagination, but I was giving people evidence about their loved ones, exact things, names, what they look like. And even though I didn't go on to be a medium, it just kind of cracked open the door. What else is there? And so it just led me on this road of a

0: adventure.
1: Were you skeptical in the beginning? Kind of a non-believer?
0: I was a non-believer, absolutely. I wasn't quite an atheist. I always thought there must be something, because if we're here, you know, it just makes sense that there's some kind of a divine something that put it all together. But I guess I'd say I was agnostic about what's really out there. But I was kind of a nasty skeptic, if I can say that, George.
1: Really?
0: My parents, great people, great people. Dad's passed. In fact, my dad passed 16 years ago yesterday. So he's quite the big reason that I have such a loud voice for the afterlife. I had told him some of the things that I believed in just before he passed, and he made me promise that I tell as many people as possible that I write a book. And so I'm grateful that I'm here. But back to the skepticism, we grew up like you have to see it to believe it. And there was a psychic in the small town I grew up in who had this prediction that the Maid of the Mist boat that's beyond under the Niagara Falls, it would capsize with a boatload of deaf children, right? Terrible prediction. Never happened. And that was just one of those things. Kids, you got to see it to believe it. That stuff isn't real. So I would go to a bookstore. I would go into the New Age section. I'd see people reading all these spiritual things. And I really felt sorry for them. Like, they need to get a life because there's no evidence of that stuff. So for me to be the one sharing this message, I think I'm the perfect messenger, because I know just what a hardcore skeptic is. And that was me.
1: And if a skeptic came your way today, or maybe calls you next hour on the program, what would you tell them in terms of evidence that the afterlife exists?
0: Well, that's a good question. Now, there's two kinds of skeptics, George. There's an open-minded skeptic, which I believe that would be kind of the person who's interested, maybe has a fear of dying, or they've lost a loved one, and so I could share. But there's also those closed-minded skeptics that there's nothing you can say that will have me believe that life after death is real. So I don't even touch those kind of skeptics. And I advise people, if people are closed-minded, it's not even worth talking to them. I know someday all people will come to the end of their life, or maybe have a loved one pass and start looking for those answers. But if they're closed-minded, there's nothing we can do to open it. But there's worlds of evidence. And I'm so grateful to you and Tom for having Shades of the Afterlife, because some of my favorite reasons to believe, while people, yes, they can go to mediums and things like that, there's great stories with near-death experiences, not just all near-death experiences, but the verified ones, the ones where there's no way people can see things because their eyes are closed and they have flatlined, or blind people that have never seen before can see. There's wonderful stories of terminal lucidity, people that are virtually brain dead or have severe Alzheimer's dementia. All of a sudden they regain full brain capacity and they can talk to their loved ones, and they're actually seeing people that are as real as you and I showing up at their bedside. And these are deceased people. These are their parents and grandparents and pets, looking young and healthy. Again, there's verifiable evidence there. There's things like induced after death communication therapy. There's EVPs, electronic voice phenomena. There's a whole world. And I am so excited that I get to explore them and share them, because once people really start, I don't want to say doing the work, but following the passion, if there's something there that they're interested in, a whole world opens up. And there's plenty of scientists and doctors that are studying it. But I think our humanness, our skeptical side, which it's good to be skeptic, because, you know, there are things out there that we shouldn't believe. But when we're open, when we have that openness and we start to study this, the stories are endless of the things people experience and the verifiable information. So that's the kind of stuff I love.
1: What would you say, Sandra, if you had to pick one form of evidence, just one, to convince somebody about the afterlife, what would that be?
0: Just one. I don't want to pick just one, but I would go with my personal favorite because I'm getting older. You know, I just turned 60. I know I'm not old, but, you know,
1: that's not
0: life
1: old.
0: Goes on.
1: That's not
0: I old. Know. I know it's not old. As a kid, I thought it was old. But it's the deathbed visions right now that really comfort me. Absolutely no one dies alone. The great hospice doctor, Christopher Kerr, he wrote a book called Death is But a Dream. And there's a documentary out about him. And he studied either 1,600 or 1,700 people in hospice in their final weeks, months, days, etc. And people dream, and sometimes these dreams, they have their eyes wide open, and they see in the room people, like I said, just like you and I, alive, young, and right there saying, we're taking you home. We're going on a trip. Pack your bags. And sometimes they see people that they didn't even know were deceased. Some people have loved ones who pass and they themselves are near the end of their life, and their loved ones don't want to say, hey, by the way, your brother just died. But these people look and they're like, hey, what's Bob doing here? So no one dies alone. Even pets show up. And it's so comforting to me to hear these stories. And I've got an episode coming up, this coming Friday or next Friday, but it's children who have, terminal lucidity, like I mentioned, when the brain is pretty much gone and people are awake and alert and they can see into the afterlife, but little kids who don't know anything about death, right? And they're describing their grandparents who they never met, or a dog their mom or dad had or that they had, and they're talking to them, they're petting the dog's fur or a cat's fur. They see them, they're alive, they're well, and they're so comforting to me, and I think they will be to all of us when it's our time, that no one dies alone. Our loved ones are there to take us home.
1: One of the reasons I have come up with for myself in believing in the afterlife is the fact that nobody can explain to me life itself. Let's take God out of the picture just for a moment, if we can. But I cannot get one scientist on the air, Sandra, to explain to me the Big Bang, how the universe started, what it started from, what nothing was. Nobody can tell me. And so
0: no one can.
1: And so that alone tells me that if the afterlife is real, we really all don't understand it that much, but it's out there. What do you think of that?
0: I don't think we're going to even understand it once we get there, just like we don't understand everything that's happening on planet Earth. But I say if we can look at our lives right now as a miracle that can't be explained. Remember the film, What's the Bleep Do We Know?
1: Yep.
0: When we get down to the quantum level of things, all we are is invisible vibrating energy. So I love that. I say life is an illusion. I mean, it's a pretty darn good one. But if all we are is invisible vibrating energy, and if you think of it, two or more forms of energy can be at the same place in the same time. So you and I are surrounded by so many wireless radio signals and GPS and all kinds of things. I 100% believe that the afterlife, or we're actually part of their world instead of it being somewhere beyond the clouds, but it's just a different energy wavelength that coexists where we do. And again, you can't explain life. Here we are on this rock called planet Earth, hurling around an ever expanding universe. When we start looking from that perspective, yeah, of course the afterlife can be real, right? Our cell phones can pick up all the information, not all, but lots of information in the world. Why can't our human minds connect with something in the invisible space? It's all possible.
1: What if none of this is real? That it's just some, as some people say, a matrix, something digitally created by the creator. What if none of this is real?
0: Well, what if it is, though? We can play the what-if game.
1: Sure.
0: Till the cows come home.
1: Moo.
0: The worst case scenario, George, is we close our eyes and it's like we go to sleep, Right.
1: And that's it.
0: That's it. But there's so much evidence for not that. So much evidence. And I love talking about children, the fact that they've never been taught about near-death experiences. And so it's not just terminal lucidity where they see loved ones just before they pass. But Dr. Melvin Morse has done so much work on near-death experiences with children, studying these incredible stories. One little girl got revived, and she says, dying is fun. And well, what makes it fun? Elizabeth was there. And who's Elizabeth? Some kind of a guide or an angel. And one boy said he was in this giant noodle. That's the best way he could describe the tunnel, but it wasn't quite a noodle because it was filled with rainbows. Another little girl said, I saw all these doctors. And they said, doctors? You saw doctors? Well, they were 14 feet tall and they had light bulbs inside. So she saw these angelic beings that were glowing, and kids had drawn pictures, and the stories are like adults' near-death experiences. They're comforted. They see relatives that they didn't know. They're able to describe, again, pets. So I'm going with it's all real, and our loved ones are very much a part of our life, and we don't die.
1: When you go to sleep, aside from dreaming, it's almost like you've died. Most people, when they go to bed, don't even remember when their moment they were awake before they fall asleep. I don't. But if you don't dream and simply fall asleep, is it like you're dead? And then you wake up and life is there again. But I mean, when you fall asleep, is it like dying?
0: I say, yeah, it is. In fact, just a couple episodes ago, there were two hospice, the hospice doctor and hospice nurse, talking about the dying process. And even though it seems scary, and certainly we don't want anybody in pain, but the natural dying experience, everything starts slowing down. You're not hungry. You're not thirsty. You sleep a lot. And then you just have that final breath out, and it's very, very peaceful. And so, yeah, like falling asleep, you're just comfy and warm. But the big difference is you open your eyes up and there are your loved ones that have passed. And they say it's a world quite like planet Earth as far as the beauty and nature, those kind of things, even buildings and things there. So it's not an insult to our intellect, you know, but there's our loved ones. And I like to imagine that it's like you're crossing a finish line in a marathon. You get a big standing ovation for the job you did.
1: We're talking with Sandra Champlain, host of the Shades of the Afterlife on the Paranormal Podcast Network, which, of course, you can listen to by going to coasttocoastam.com. or iHeartRadio, and just put in the Paranormal Podcast Network and Coast to Coast AM, and it'll pop up. Kind of take us through a scenario. Paint us a picture. A person goes to sleep and physically dies in their sleep. What happens to that person? Explain what happens.
0: I'll do my very best, and this information comes through different sorts of mediums and near-death experiences, etc. People, first of all, have their loved ones, guides, angels, whatever you wish to call them, that are right there to greet them, to let them know they're not alone. Like there's a change coming, right? So we're together. And they open their eyes, and yes, they're surrounded by loved ones. If you're somebody who had lots of pets, they're right there. Your parents, grandparents, ancestors are right there.
1: Do we know we're dead?
0: I don't think we might right away. You might say like, hey, folks, what are you doing here?
1: I'm having a dream or something.
0: Yeah, well, it's more real than a dream. That's the thing. From what I've been told, there was many people know, some people don't know that my career has been being a chef, and I cooked for race car teams. That was my employment before old COVID hit planet Earth. But one of the race car drivers, who was a champion race car driver, he told me that he had had a near-death experience due to a car accident, and he floated above his body and there was no pain. He said he was more alive than he feels here on earth. He said his grandmother and grandfather were there to greet him. And he said they were incredibly real, and it made this life seem like it was just the dream. And he was given the opportunity to go with them, which seemed very appealing. But he also looked back on his body, which was in the hospital, and his mom and dad and brother were praying there. And he said, no, I've got to go back. He was given the choice, and he came back. But he said it was so real that it made this life seemed like it was just the dream. So it's even more real than what we're experiencing right now. And for this gentleman, because that took away his fear of dying, it also took away his fear of living. So on the racetrack, he put his foot on that pedal a little faster than others and brake at the last minute, and he went on to win championships. So I don't want everybody to have a near-death experience, but if we can get that same result by hearing enough of these stories, then we can get our money's worth out of life, because I think life has a purpose. But when we cross over, we can continue to learn, to explore. They talk about the Akashic Records or the Halls of Learning. We can go and have all these virtual experiences. If you want to go back to, I don't know, the 1800s and explore something, boom, there you are. If you want to go to the pyramids in Egypt, boom, there you are back in the day. And you can have a house, you can live, you can work, you can do all kinds of great things. You know, I say that the afterlife doesn't have any bugs though, right? No bugs, no mosquitoes. But a world very much like this. And I think our world was designed from their world. I've got a bunch of bird feeders out, George, and some of the birds are incredibly colored in like different paint, you know, different. Just I'm thinking there has to be some divine intelligence. And I imagine a bunch of kids with coloring books creating all these different animals like zebras and giraffes and things. And then boom, here we have them on planet Earth.
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12: President Trump is headed for China, where he's set to meet with Chinese President Xi Jinping later this week. Correspondent Garrett Hake reports it will be a high-stakes summit.
13: The two superpowers have been locked in an escalating economic struggle, with flashpoints including trade, access to China's rare earth minerals, and AI. China pushing back on the president's steep tariffs last year before the two sides reached a trade truce.
12: And the Iran war is casting a shadow over the meeting. China is Iran's largest trading partner and buys much of its oil. The Senate confirming Kevin Warsh to the Federal Reserve Board of Governors. That paves the way for his chairman vote. Tuesday's vote was 51-45, with every Republican voting in favor. Senator John Fetterman of Pennsylvania was the lone Democrat voting in favor. Current Fed Chair Jerome Powell's term expires Friday. Warsh has expressed caution about cutting interest rates this year, despite pressure from President Trump to lower borrowing costs. That's politics. I'm Brad Siegel.
14: eBay is rejecting GameStop's takeover bid. The auction site called GameStop CEO Ryan Cohen's unsolicited $56 billion proposal neither credible nor attractive. Among the concerns eBay cited included the uncertainty regarding the video game retailer's financing proposal. GameStop had said it had a $20 billion financing commitment along with $9 billion in cash, leaving a big funding gap. Cohen previously told CNBC he was ready to take his offer directly to shareholders if eBay rejected the proposal. Android and iPhone users can now text each other with end-to-end encryption. It's now in beta form for users with the most updated software. When fully implemented, it will help protect texts from hackers. And an ice cream company is offering a new product aimed to help consumers put their phones down. Halo Top is set to release a silent mode spoon. It's designed to put your mobile device on the Do Not Disturb setting by using an NFC connection. The company's website says the spoons will be available on Friday for a limited time. Tech Report. I'm Matt Mattinson.

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1: We'll take your calls next hour with Sandra Champlain as we talk about Shades of the Afterlife, so make sure you're part of the program. ParanormalDate.com keeps cruising along. We've got a major announcement for it coming up in a few weeks. You're going to love. But Tom, tell us about it right now.
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8: And
1: welcome back, George Norrie, along with Sandra Champlain, as we talk about Shades of the Afterlife. You have fun doing that show, Sandra?
8: I really do. And you know what? It keeps me connected. As a human being, I think we are prone to listen to what our ego mind says and get caught up in day-to-day things. And every time I get to either interview someone or put together an episode, do the research, it just excites me that there's so much more. And it also excites me that my life is for a reason. Our lives are really for a reason. And I say it's to have new experiences for our soul and love and forgive and be kind, be of service, have new emotions. There's always that life review, George, we hear about when people have near-death experiences.
1: Oh, yeah.
8: And they say you experience it from other people's perspective. So if you hurt someone or you help someone, you get to experience it. So you don't, there's nobody saying heaven for you, hell for you. It's just your own personal feedback on how you did in this life. And if we can live life taking care of those things as they're happening, you know, being a good person the best we can, I think we'll be all set.
1: Sandra, are you familiar with the neurosurgeon Dr. Evan Alexander?
8: I sure am.
1: Wrote a book about proof of heaven. He died, but he came back, basically. He had an afterlife experience. And he's a true believer now in what the other side is.
8: Yeah, I love stories like him. And like I said, Melvin Morris and Dr. Christopher Kerr, Dr. Bruce Grayson was back there in the days. He's still very active in near-death experiences, along with our friend Dr. Raymond Moody. There's plenty of people of science and medicine that are pro-afterlife. They've just witnessed too much, either a personal near-death experience like Dr. Alexander or seen things in operating rooms to say that it's anything else.
1: How do you handle grief, Sandra?
8: Oh, grief is a bear. It really is. It is something I wouldn't wish on anyone. It's the worst pain, and I know I'm preaching to the choir here if anyone has experienced grief, and I think probably most of the listeners have. The more we love, the more it hurts when we lose somebody we love. And it really does show our capacity for how much we've loved. So that's, I guess, one good thing about it. But handling it is getting some education about it. Any of your listeners, if you want a free PDF copy of my book, you can have it at my website, wedontdie.com. Chapter 10 is about grief, why we grieve, what's happening in our body. We have these things called neurotransmitters that are, we hear them like dopamine and those sort of things that run through our bodies. And serotonin, that's another, a big one. You hear about that. That runs through, those run through our bodies, kind of like a car has all kinds of different fluids that it needs to exist. Well, when we grieve, these neurotransmitters get depleted and they handle things like our mood and our memory. We can find ourselves angry and a lot of tears, crying, very painful grief. Memory, you know, sometimes we forget where we put our keys. Our occurring world is distorted, George. Two people might be having one conversation and they both take away something different. And that's why there's so many fights during grief when a loved one passes. So it is taking care of yourself. It is doing things like eating right, getting outside, trying to quiet the mind. The mind will want to stew on guilty thoughts or repetitive things. I say watch a funny movie, and yeah, it's kind of hard to laugh sometimes when you're deep in grief. But if you can do anything to just brighten your mood just a little bit, get into a conversation with a friend, somebody to listen to, volunteer, anything to break up that heavy grief and get your mind on something else can start restoring these levels of these neurotransmitters. And it's a long process. I didn't have all the information about the afterlife 16 years ago when my dad died, but I had enough of it. And still, I felt like I had a dark cloud following me around for about 4 years. And then all of a sudden, it lifted, you know, and no matter what I tried or I did, you know, that's just the body adjusting. You know, when we love somebody, it's a chemical connection. And, you know, you think of somebody who might be on some kind of drugs, say, and if you take it away, there's a severe withdrawal. Grief is a form of withdrawal, and it takes some time for our system to be whole again.
9: I'll tell you what's strange, too. I've lost some friends over the last several years. It's been 8 years for one, four for another. And you go on Facebook every once in a while, and they pop up. They're still there. And that's the weirdest thing I've ever seen, where social networking keeps them alive.
8: Yeah, I know. I know. And not bad as far as knowing that they are still alive somewhere. And it might just be, you know, hey, Joe, we'll meet up sometime. Hope you're having fun over there. So we can kind of keep them alive in our thoughts.
9: What do you find to be, Sandra, the most common denominator with experts about the afterlife? What do they say that seems to come up more and more?
8: That it's more real than our life here on Earth, that it's very much like we are experiencing here. So no strange things happen when we get over there. That we can still learn, we can still explore, we can still do things. If there's things that we didn't get a chance to do here on Earth, I have a dream of sometime being a singer. I had a dream last night that I was on American Idol singing Ring of Fire, of all things. I'm not a good singer, but if I don't get to do it here, I'll do it over there.
9: Do you sing that song?
8: Our love. I don't sing it, but again, I was just at the Mexican restaurant and the mariachi was playing it. George.
9: That was a Johnny Cash song, right?
8: It was, yeah. Yeah, great song.
9: Classic.
8: Great song.
9: Classic, indeed. What do you think of reincarnation?
8: It's a fascinating topic. It really is. I've got a couple of thoughts. I do think it's real. I think the cultures that believe in it the most have more experiences than, say, some of our Northern American and European folks. And I say that because there's very few cases. I'll say there's more cases of people in the East that have had the cultures that believe in it, that have these incredible stories. I mean, there's no way little kids can have memories so specific if reincarnation isn't real. There's no way. But I also believe some of the stories that we hear, like the little Leiniger boy, you know, with going down
9: the pilot.
8: Yeah, right? The pilot. Yeah, things like that. The stories that we hear of the more English speaking ones, there's something traumatic that happens, like super, super traumatic, that the kids remember. So it's not just like, you know, just a nice peaceful death. You know, there's some kind of trauma. But I think there's a much bigger picture to reincarnation than we know, because I was just doing a little research before we got on tonight. 50 years ago, there was only about 4 billion people on planet Earth, and now there's just over 8 billion. So if there was only reincarnation, we would still have the same amount of people that first existed, say, back on Earth, right? But right now, population doubled in 50 years. So one of my guests recently said they believe in something called like the oversoul, that there's a part of us that stays home in the afterlife. And there's another part that can maybe divide and come back. And I think that's just a fascinating concept. So that would explain why there's such a population increase. And then if it's not that, you know, where do all these new souls come from, right? Like, it's a fascinating thing. But there's been far too much investigation into reincarnation to say it's impossible. Yeah, it just, Dr. Ian Stevenson gave 30 years of his life and all of his researches there at the University of Virginia, and they're still researching it. But there's some verified information that, like I said, little children could not possibly know these details.
9: Have there been any scientific studies about the afterlife?
8: Let's see. science, if we can put it in terms of near-death experiences, yes. Science as far as like the Winbridge Institute, Dr. Julie Beischel doing experiments with mediums, these triple and quadruple blind tests that the mediums don't even know who they're doing a reading for. There's been those kind of things. They say it was hundreds of years ago. I think that it was the Council of Trent, if I'm got my history right, that science and religion came apart. And through religion was the whole heaven afterlife field. And then science was forbidden, not just forbidden, but people would be put to death if they started talking about these things. And so science just veered off into another way, not to get involved in the religion and the heavenly concepts. So while I do think there are scientific things, I don't think there's something we can weigh and measure if you look at science from that lens. But there's been certainly enough scientific people and scientific people, atheists, that have had near-death experiences that would have never believed in this. And now they say it's absolutely real.
9: Have you had anybody come up to you and say simply, I don't believe in this?
8: Oh, I have, George. And I say, I understand. Thank you for sharing. I was that way too. And I leave it at that. And they say, well, but I've kind of heard of near-death experiences. And I say, well, there's this show, Shades of the Afterlife. And I've given 5.5 years of my life to coming up with and proving the best evidence for people. I welcome you to have a listen. And, you know, I can't push anything on people. We can't. God, I really wish we could, but I remember who I was, George. And if anybody told me that the afterlife was real, I wouldn't believe them. And I was so opinionated that I knew, even though I didn't research it, that people who had experienced, say, the light at the end of the tunnel in a near-death experience, that was just the brain shutting down. Well, science has actually proved that that's not possible. There's been research done. There's too much that people are aware of. And that experience near death, or when people are flatlined, is so clear. And what's happening in their brains, they know that it's not part of the brain shutting down.
9: It's fascinating, isn't it? I mean, this entire study is fascinating.
8: Yeah, and I've got some good steps for your listeners to connect with their loved ones if we have time to get into that.
9: And we'll take calls with you next hour as well. I think one of the councils you were talking about was the Council of Nicaea.
8: Oh, maybe that's it. Yeah. But you think of Galileo, who was put under house arrest for, you know, his talk. I mean, people believed that the world was flat at one time. People believed that the whole universe revolved around the earth. And wasn't it Galileo who said the sun is in the center of our planets and such, and house arrest for him.
9: So do you try to convert the skeptics that you come across?
8: I don't really come across them too often. I think skeptics,
9: they
8: find
9: hide from you.
8: Me. Well, they find me. They find the show. George, every single human being, I believe, will get to the point, no matter how skeptical that they are, that either a loved one passes, they're going through grief, and are they okay? Did they survive? Or maybe they get sick and they start thinking, oh, geez, what's life about? And do I go on? The older we get, I spoke to a group in a nursing home, and these folks were old and they wanted to hear everything I had to say. So people want to know. And so sometimes people just find the show. I might have shared this once before, but there was a gentleman who picked up his phone. His 3-year-old daughter had died. Oh. He didn't believe in any of this. And he asked Siri to play the news. And what played for him was an episode of Shades of the Afterlife.
9: Just like that.
8: just like that. We do a free Sunday gathering on Zoom every Sunday, 11 o'clock Pacific time. And it's just like a non-denominational spiritual service. And part of it is a medium demonstration. It's free. People can just join us. And one lady, her son had died and had bought her a smart TV, and it wasn't fully hooked up yet. So she had actually gone to church, and she came back home living alone. The TV was on, and what was playing was one of the YouTube replays of the Sunday gathering. So what's happening there? I say it's our loved ones manipulating things to give people hope. This guy asks for news, and Shades of the Afterlife comes up. I mean, this kind of thing is incredible.
9: Would you consider yourself a medium by any means?
8: I do, yeah. And I think we all are, to be honest with you. But just like playing the piano, you got to take lessons and practice, practice, practice. Or some people are gifted in it, but it's one of our divine rights as a soul having a human experience to be able to connect. We just have to trust the information that we're getting. The mediums work through their imagination. I know the first couple of medium classes that I took, you really have to trust and just say, okay, it's coming in my imagination, but I'm going to tell you anyways, because I've never been to the Alps, you know, so you just explain what it is you're seeing and feeling. I mean, there's more to it than that, but all of a sudden you realize you're talking to people about their deceased loved ones.
9: When we come back in just a moment, we're going to open up the phone lines and we'll take calls with Sandra Champlain, the host of Shades of the Afterlife on the Paranormal Podcast Network.
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0: Hello, I'm Robert Smigel. I did lots of things. 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
8: Overseas business. I'm Chris DeMeo, Fox News. President Trump is on his way to Beijing, where he'll meet with China's President Xi Jinping. He says he'll ask for Xi's cooperation to reopen the Strait of Hormuz.
9: He did say he's going to have a long talk with him about it, noting, though, that China is the largest buyer of Iranian crude oil.
10: We've had no problem, and he's been a friend of mine. He's been somebody that we get along with.
9: Trump says the ceasefire with Iran is on life support. Democrats say Americans are already paying the price. Tariffs, AI, and rare earth minerals used in chips are also expected to come up, while American farmers hit by higher diesel fuel prices want China to buy 25 more million metric tons of soybeans.
8: That's Fox's Aisha Hosni in Beijing. Tensions remain high with the U.S. and Iran after President Trump rejected Iran's response to the U.S. peace proposal.
11: Secretary of War Pete Hegseth on Capitol Hill told lawmakers the United States has a plan if escalation with Iran is necessary. The Middle East is bracing for the possibility that the region returns to war in the days ahead. The Speaker of Iran's parliament, Mohammad Khalibaf, posted to X saying our armed forces are ready to deliver a well-deserved response to any aggression. Mistaken strategy and mistaken decisions will always lead to mistaken results. The whole world has already figured this out. We are prepared for all options. They will be surprised. The threatening language comes after President Trump rejected the Iranian response to the U.S. peace proposal, calling it a piece of garbage.
8: Fox's Trey Yingst in Tel Aviv. A Denver airport worker has missed a security breach by a man who scaled an 8-foot perimeter fence and crossed the one runway where he was hit and killed by a plane. The 41-year-old, identified as Michael Mott, entered the airport and crossed the runway as a Frontier Airlines plane was about to take off. 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
1: Well, this hour we'll take your calls with Sandra Champlain as we talk about Shades of the Afterlife. 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
1: And we're back with the host of the Shades of the Afterlife podcast, Sandra Champlain. Sandra, why are so many people afraid of dying? Is it the fear of death itself that they think it's painful? Or do you think it's the termination part of it? Why do you think they're afraid?
7: I think it's all of the above. I think it's the fear of the unknown. No one wants to feel any pain. I certainly don't. People say, am I afraid of dying? And I'm not, but I'm afraid of how I get there. Fear is something that's very human. It's designed to keep us alive. But we all have that inner voice of negativity, that ego. And it's never going away. And I think that's just part, just accept it. It's part of being human. It's not our best friend. It can say some real negative things to us. And it can also have us be very afraid. But when we do the due diligence to realize there's nothing to be afraid of, it can calm that little voice. And when we start having experiences, talking to our loved ones, knowing that they're still around, taking that time to feel their love, whether you ask them to come to you in a dream or ask them for a sign, there's some different techniques to get in touch with them and feel their love. And it really does help with that fear. But fear is just part of being human.
1: I mean, there are two things of the dying process that I don't like. I'm sure there's many, but the two that I don't like is I don't want to be attached to a whole bunch of tubes in a hospital room. And also, I don't want to suffocate and die that way. Now, that's very

0: normal to be concerned about that, isn't it?
1: Yeah, 100% normal. They say 95% of our healthcare dollar gets spent when people in their last months of life. So people do not want to die. We have that fear. So I do appreciate these stories about the loved ones that come in to visit. And I love hearing people that are with their loved ones. I know many of your listeners have been with loved ones who have passed, and they see people, they see their pets, and they see mom and dad and different people and angels and things. But no, we don't want to suffer. We don't want to be tied up to the tubes. We don't want to suffocate. Going in my sleep would be the perfect way when I'm real old and have all my affairs settled and all that good stuff.
0: Is it normal to be concerned about the age of somebody when they die? I seem to be very obsessed with that these days. When someone dies, I look at their age first.
1: Well, I think that's normal because I know I mentioned 60 as a kid, that was an old age, but now it's like, that's not old at all. And I do the same thing. I look to see when someone's passed and I'm like, geez, my mom who's upstairs, she's 84. And even I think that's young because she's got so much life left in her years. So I think it's perfectly normal.
0: My mom is going to be 97 in 2 weeks. Wow. She just
1: Happy
0: keeps
1: birthday,
0: going.
1: Mom.
0: My dad was 88 when he passed, and he would have kept going had he not, he had fallen and hurt his neck. And that's what contributed to his death. Then I had a sister that died early from a brain tumor. That was pretty traumatic for all of us.
1: Yeah, sure, sure. All young, healthy, living the good life currently in spirit. And they're all still part of our life. George, they continue to grow and learn and explore, but they can multitask and they're only a thought away from us. We see with these great medium demonstrations that they are witnessing parts of our lives right now. So we still can talk to our loved ones. They're here.
0: Let's go to the phones for you. West of the Rockies, we're going to Maui in Hawaii to Iasius. Hi, Iasius.
2: Yeah, we're west of Maui, west of the Rockies, all right. Southest and westest of the United States. But anyways, you sound great, George.
0: Thank you,
2: finally,
0: sir.
2: Good news lately. You know, all the political's dying down a little bit. But anyways, about the afterlife thing, my mom died January 2nd, she slipped and fell, broke her hip, and froze to death in a snowbank.
0: Oh.
2: And a few days later, I didn't hear from her, so I knew something bad probably happened. I heard a voice float through the air all the way from New York to Maui, and it said, I'm dead. Kind of like snotty, but anyways, and then the very next day, she used to collect little pig figurines. She had like thousands of them. Little pig ran out in the middle of the road in front of me, ran underneath a car coming the other direction, ran underneath my van. And I didn't hit it, and it disappeared. And I think maybe that was a sign for her.
0: Tell us about signs, Sandra.
1: Oh, well, first I want to say thank you for sharing that story, and I'm sorry for all the grief you've experienced. But your mom came to you. That's called a shared death experience, when you just know someone has passed. And that's an after-death communication. People can share in dying process as well, witnessing things as people passed. But signs can be incredible. And it's easy for our mind to just chalk it up as our imagination. But you just talk to your soul and just say, hey, mom, was that for you? I mean, that's a strange thing to have happened. And thankfully, the pig survived, but you just never know. We want to look for some kind of intelligence in it, some kind of humor. If it's something that someone had a good sense of humor, what they would do if they were alive, things that were in common with both of you. Sometimes you'll hear a song that was their song, and or there's lyrics in the song that you know the words in it. They're talking to you. So signs can be very real. I'm 100% aligned that signs are a real thing. We just need to slow down and pay attention.
0: How important is religion in the dying process?
1: I believe it's good to have faith, but I don't get to say what that faith is in. I compare religions to lampshades. If you can follow me along this, there are so many different religions in the world, and faith, there's been so much evidence of faith doing wonderful things, from healing to giving people hope and comfort and community and longer life and all that stuff. But like lampshades, there's thousands of them, millions of them, but there's only one light. And many of the near-death explorers, Dr. Bruce Grayson, in fact, said when people cross, even if they're highly religious, when they come back from a near-death experience, they're not so religious. They understand this light, whether you call it God or universe or the divine. And the message for everybody is the same as our major world religions: be kind, be loving, be forgiving, and be of service. So they're all tied in. So I think faith is a good thing.
0: On the wild card line, Mark is with us in Arcadia, California. Hello, Mark. Go ahead, sir.
3: Yeah, hi. Yeah, I'm moving around. I was in the Midwest, and I went back to California just to visit. But I'm glad I don't live in California permanently anymore. But I was kind of hoping there's a lot of evidence with pets, and but it's weird. I'm not a real strong Catholic, but I was raised. But I'm not one of these like New Age weird people, like, you know, hippie New Age people that believe in, like, you know, everything like that. But I'm kind of in between. But I kind of hope that I've seen evidence of ghosts and things like that with people, and I believe in that kind of stuff. After my mom and dad died, I seen things. But with the pets, I seen some small little things of evidence, like people showing videos that they thought like a cat or dog spirit came back. But I just hope, because I really love animals, but one of those, you know, and dogs and cats and things like that.
0: How do you tie animals into the dying process, Sandra?
1: Well, I always say God spelt backwards is dog, right? And that could go for any animal. The unconditional love that we feel for animals is stronger than with a lot of human beings because of that love. The current episode of Shades of the Afterlife, Mark, number 290, is about pets in the afterlife, with loads of stories between people having near-death experiences and their animals there, or people with these deathbed visions, and the first ones that join them are their dogs or cats. They see them, they're petting them, they're right there. People are, well, sorry, pets, they go on with us. They are there to greet us. You've probably heard the poem, The Rainbow Bridge, that they're enjoying chasing their butterflies and living like kittens and puppies. But then you cross the bridge when it's your time, and they're all there to greet you. I interviewed a woman who had a near-death experience, who had had a lot of pets, and her mom had passed too. And those pets showed up first and waited. Mom waited till the girl got all kinds of snuggles from the animals before, you know, she gave her daughter a hug. But how comforting it is. So people actually feel their pet jump on the bed, even though they've passed. We know animals can see beyond. We often see animals see something we don't see. So we can visualize that dog or cat being right by our side. Keep talking to them just like we would the human, and really trust that they are healthy, alive, and well, and we absolutely will see them again. There are thousands of stories of animals in the afterlife.
0: What culture seems to understand the dying process the best? Do you know?
1: I don't know, to be honest with you, George. I don't think I've ever really looked into that. I tend to want to say the Buddhist culture, but I'm not 100% sure in that. But they have so much belief in going on that they have kind of protocol in place of prayer. And I remember talking to William Peters of the shared death experience, and he did a lot of work with Buddhist hospice, and just the care in the preparation of the dying and even after the fact. But I really don't know 100% the answer to that question.
0: Next up, let's go to Greg in Remsen, New York. Hey, Greg, go ahead.
4: Hi, everybody. Sandra, if the soul is here before the body and the soul is here after the body's gone, I mean, will the soul always exist? Is this soul going to be infinite for us? Thank you for my question.
1: It's a good question, Greg. They say, from what I've researched over 27 years, that while we're here on Earth, we have a soul. And when we pass, that soul transforms into spirit. And that spirit is around forever. And I don't understand and really haven't studied. A lot of people have beliefs that the soul progresses and that after maybe hundreds and hundreds of years, that we merge together with a light, you know, those kind of things. But just like an individual drop of water is an individual drop, but then it can join with the ocean. But I do think the identity of who we are will continue to exist.
0: Walter's with us east of the Rockies, truck driving in New York. Hey, Walt, go ahead.
5: Hey, George, how you doing?
0: Good.
5: Good. It's Andrew. I got a question I'd like to ask you. Well, I'll ask you a couple. One is, you know, I heard about facts, you know, that once you lose a limb, that once you lose a limb, your limb is still there, you know, and you're spiritually. And another question I want to ask is, what about hauntings? Like, some people, you know, never really left the dwelling the way they passed, and they're still around.
1: Well, two things. First, about the limbs, we transition, and no matter what ailment you have, it's gone. You're healthy, well, you get to pick the age you want to be. If you're in a wheelchair, you can walk. If you have glasses, you can see. So we are restored and we get to choose how we want to be. As far as haunting goes, I remember I had learned dowsing way back in the day. I learned all kinds of things, remote viewing, dowsing, hypnosis. I explored it all. But my aunt worked for Delta Airlines in the Crown Room there, the Sky Club now. And she knew I was involved in the afterlife things. And she said, Sandra, we're going to go into Boston. And that wasn't far from where we lived. And one of the ladies I worked with, her house is haunted. And I thought, what the heck am I going to do with a haunting, right? And so, you know, that wasn't really my thing, but I said, okay. And I brought crystals and I brought some sage and I brought the dowsing rods and stuff. And so when I got there, I had this image in my mind, which is crazy, but it was this old man with a cane who was angry that this young family was living in his house. So I thought, where the heck did that come from? Right? Like that came from somewhere. So I walked around the house and I made this up because I didn't know what I was doing, but with the sage and I was saying prayers and, you know, doing the sign of the cross just instinctively. And because somebody had told me that sometimes people don't want to leave, like they don't want to go into the light. They just don't realize that they can still be part of earthly life, but you need to go refresh yourself, go through the light, you know, go through the process. And that maybe this guy didn't go through the light. So I said, okay, I said, go through the light, visualizing with this guy. So I left and I had no idea if I made an impact or if this was all in people's minds or what. Well, the little boy that the couple had was not there when I was there. And when he came home, he said, he told his parents, the old man with the cane is no longer here. He went home. So I thought, oh, so I think it's possible that maybe we do feel so connected to a new car or something that we don't cross into the light. So here's for everybody. If you see the light, go through it. But I know there's a lot of talk on Coast to Coast AM, and I think some of your other guests could answer that better than I can.
0: What made you, Sandra, stop getting scared of the afterlife?
1: I think having enough experiences and enough stories and all that I've learned and all that I've witnessed. I mean, not just having that mediumistic experience that I did, but I've sat with trance mediums, physical mediums. I've had a spirit artist do a reading for me, who not only talked about my dad and grandmother in spirit, but drew a picture of my dad, young and healthy, and what he looked like, you know. And I thought, oh my gosh. And then we know our mutual friend Dr. Alan Botkin recently passed away. Yeah. And he was the father, I call, of IADC therapy, induced after death communication therapy. And I went through 2 sessions of that, at 2 90-minute sessions that you relive grieving things and painful memories and such while doing EMDR, this eye movement. This is with a trained therapist. And what happens for 90% of the people, we can't go looking for it, but we do this to help with deep grief. But as a side effect, people experience their loved ones. And in the room I'm sitting in right now, I felt my dad's hand on mine. I felt relatives right behind me. I got a slideshow in my mind of different times we had together that just seemed to be downloaded in my mind so quick. And I know that my loved ones were there. Like they were like right here. And there's so many beautiful stories of that. So I've had enough experiences that I know it's real. And every single time I put an episode together, I get recharged. And that's why I want to share so much.
0: All right. We're going to come back in a moment with Sandra Champlain and take final calls as we talk about Shades of the Afterlife.
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9: Weekly. 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
1: You've done that many already?
9: Yep. 5.5 years I've been with you and Tom.
1: That is amazing. Where does the time go?
9: I don't know. I really don't. Goes by fast, though, doesn't it? So we got to keep the life in our years and do great things.
1: Sometimes too fast.
9: Yes.
1: What about dreams in the afterlife? Where do they tie in?
9: Yeah, dreams are a good way to connect with our loved ones. There are dreams that are just our subconscious mind. Our minds act like a bilge pump in a boat, you know, just getting rid of stuff. But we can talk to our loved ones. We can ask them to come in dreams. I talked to a great Dr. Janet, who said we can create what's called a dream gate before we go to bed at night, or first thing when we wake up in the morning, when we're in that daydreamy state. We just imagine a gate either in the backyard or maybe somewhere in a beautiful building. Picture your loved one on the other side of it. And when you're in that state, just before sleep or just waking up, and there's, just put your loved one there. You can communicate with them, and it's an easy way for them to communicate back with you, and you're in that perfect state to communicate with them.
1: Does prayer help when you want to communicate?
9: I think it does. And it's not a prayer like we learned in church, just with the words. It's really the intention behind them. "Dad, I love you. I miss you. I know you're doing well. Come to me in a dream, or can we talk right now?" Some people pour a second cup of coffee or have an empty cup for their loved one. If you can talk to your loved one, even have their picture there, have a happy memory or a memory of love, that love is really a bridge to the other side. We can talk to our loved one, and then we can ask them to show us signs. We can ask them how they're doing. We can ask them for help in our life. And then the next step is really just listen, pay attention. In episode 289, I talk with a beautiful lady, Jessica McKay, 4 steps to communicate with your loved one. And she says to pay attention to what comes in. If it's a feeling of love, if it's positive things, those can be messages from your loved ones. Of course, our negative mind always wants to shout negativity. So disregard those. We can journal, we can write to our loved ones, but pay attention to what comes back. Even if you think it's your imagination, slow down, be present, and you'll get the signs.
1: Back to the calls. First time caller Earl is with us in Tennessee. Hello, Earl.
10: Hi, good morning, George and Sandra. Thanks for taking my call.
1: Thank you.
10: I'll drop the cliche, long-time listener, first-time caller. I had a couple of experiences that were a little different than most of the NDEs. I was able to vicariously view family members as they went over. In 81... my father was murdered by a serial poisoner. She was eventually caught and sent to prison for life. I was several hundred miles away from him at the time, and just all of a sudden I heard a woman's voice say, "Your father is in great danger. Someone is trying to kill him." I didn't recognize the voice at the time. More on that later. I was almost instantly transferred to what was almost like free fall. I was falling through the atmosphere above an Earth-like planet, although the colors were, as the saying goes, turned up to 11, almost neon. And I could see my father descending below me, and I could hear him thinking, this is not so bad. And as we continued down towards the surface, I saw him step down on the surface without any kind of force or anything. And when he stood up, I heard the voice again, and it said, don't grieve for him. He is young and strong again. And I recognized the voice the second time. It was my mother, who had passed when I was 12. And the reason I didn't recognize the voice was because it had been so long and her voice was young. It wasn't what I had heard.
1: Right.
10: So I snapped back to my current reality and called his house, and I had missed him by just a few minutes. My stepmother was calling the ambulance. He had collapsed and died from poisoning.
1: Ugh.
10: I went to his funeral and talked to his physician, and you know, he was a high risk person. He had quadruple bypass. He smoked. He didn't take care of himself, and everyone just thought his lifestyle had caught up with him. Talked to his surgeon, and he said, yeah, it's a massive myocardial infarction, et cetera, et cetera. So I thought, you know, how cruel. You know, my senses were correct in that he was dying, but I was wrong on the reason. Well, about 2 years later, we got a call from the sheriff in my home county asking for permission to exhume. She had continued poisoning and had been caught and was in trial. And he said, we think we've got her, but just in case, we want to line up as many cases as we can against her so she never sees daylight. And he says, she has already confessed to poisoning your father. There was another incident where I saw my aunt, my father's sister, pass over. She was a very, very good person. And I knew she was dying, but I fell asleep. And in this dream, it was very interesting. I was in what looked like a college campus with these white-columned buildings. And my view went through one of the walls of one of these buildings. And there was this young woman standing there with ice blue eyes and blonde hair. Now, I had never seen my aunt with anything but gray hair. And she was smiling, had this Cheshire Cat smile. And as I got closer to her in the dream, I could hear her in my mind say, I know something you don't know. And about that time, the phone rang, and it was her son telling me that she had just passed.
1: Wow. What is it about the timing like that, Sandra, where the phone rings or you hear something like that?
9: Well, we thank you for sharing that story. I'm filled with goosebumps when you share them. Those are what's called shared death experiences. And people hear of near-death experiences, but the term shared death experience is coming out more and more with people like Dr. Raymond Moody and William Peters. That's what it is. You're tapped in to that process, and it's a transformative experience. I mean, they can just happen spontaneously. And then we can also learn to quiet our mind, be present with our loved ones, and hope that, you know, we're part of that. But those are after death communications that are coming through shared death experiences. It is very real, folks, to have these and to get that call in the same exact time that you have that vision is when your loved one passes and are very close to it. So I really appreciate those accounts and shared death experiences are what they're called. And again, they give verifiable information that there's something so much bigger going on.
1: Are we tapping into them or are the dying tapping into us?
9: I think we're tapping into them. There might be part that they're tapping into us and wanting to include them so that or they want to include us, I should say, to be connected, because why wouldn't they be? Why wouldn't they want to include someone that they love? And if they realize there's a way to be in touch, boy, I would like to do that as well. So I think it's a little bit of both.
1: Let's go to Linda on the wild card line in Virginia Beach, Virginia. Hello, Linda.
11: Hello there. Sandra, I appreciate so much what you have done. I have had many dreams about people from the other side. And this started in a little country church that I attended, and my questions were not answered. I was seeking something else. And there were many people in the church I felt were like more fundamentalist and wouldn't believe in anything like contact with the passing or reincarnation or any of those. And those that went, I think this happened when I was a teenager. One of the older ladies in the church passed in about a week. Now, this almost always happens about a week after they pass. I don't know if that's typical or not, but about a week after she passed, she came to me in a dream, and it was so dramatic to me. I still remember she said two things very dramatically. First, she said, time is different over here. And then she said, we still have work to do. And then in another situation, I knew a grandfather and grandson who were very, very close. And they had a song that they loved together. It was called You Are My Sunshine, My Only Sunshine. And at the time of the totally unexpected death of the grandfather, the little grandson started to sing, You Are My Sunshine. And they said, why are you singing that? He said, because Grandpa is.
1: Huh.
11: So I believe these things so much. And like I said, I could tell more and more, but there's not time for all that. But I believe so much in all this. I plan to keep learning more and more because I'm so interested. And thank you for what you do, Sandra.
9: Oh, you're welcome. Thank you for sharing those stories. I bet millions of people have goosebumps right now. It's all very real, folks. It's beautiful.
1: What generates the singing with a little boy? What makes that happen, Sandra?
9: Well, kids, I think, just like animals, they're open to the other side. The ego mind hasn't developed yet. They say in the first 7 years of life, we're more pure, and then things start happening, and then we start making decisions about ourselves. But so many little kids can see things that we can't see. And so he was hearing that song being sung. And that also happens to me, my grandmother's favorite song. So when she mentioned that, I just felt the hug of my Grammy. So kids are more tapped in. There's some beautiful stories about kids and what they can see that we can't and what they know that we don't know. And they have some verifiable information that they shouldn't know about people that have lived. It's because they're talking to them.
1: Let's go to Walter in Phoenix, Arizona. Hey, Walter.
12: Hi. I had a couple of experiences with my grandmother and out of body. My grandmother, when she passed away, she died with a smile on her face. And when I was, I think I was about 8 years old or something like that. And that settled me because there was few other people in the family that had passed away. But that gave me a softer look on death. And then I went to Sedona here in Arizona, and there was a guru there, and a friend of mine said, oh, come, Walter. So I went, and they were going through some kind of an exercise, and they put their hands over their head, and I left my body. And then the guru guy touched me, and I came right back in my body. But when I did, my legs went up underneath me, and I went down on the hard ground, and I broke his hand. And so then I went into the crowd, and they kind of separated me like I had some kind of disease or something. But then when they raised their hands, and I did that again, you know, because I was just trying to be like everybody else, and I left my body again. And then somebody in the crowd touched me, and I came back the same way, with my feet flying from underneath my legs and coming hard down on the ground. And then they did it one more time, and I left my body a third time. And they all left, and they were giving the goodbyes to the guru. And there was this one lady left, and she was like, she was confessing. And I really was, I wasn't hearing her, but I was on my way back into my body. And, I went to, eternity somewhere.
1: That's pretty dramatic. Sandra, we're running out of time. I want to thank you for being on the program. What can we look forward to with the next Shades of the Afterlife?
9: Oh, I've got some really good things coming up. I've got the terminal lucidity in children, which is coming up this coming Friday. Those moments when just when children pass and there they are talking to their dogs and their grandparents and such. And then coming up the following week is Dr. Melvin Morse, who's a pediatric doctor, and Dr. Bruce Grayson. Listeners can hear their words for their founders in the near-death experiences, along with Dr. Raymond Moody, of course, and near-death experiences in children. You hear some very pure accounts that life goes on.
1: You keep doing what you're doing. Sandra Champlain, Shades of the Afterlife on the Paranormal Podcast Network. For Dane Galante, Tom Danheiser, Sue Trikas, Lex Lonehood, Sean Ladasur, Alec Fernandez, Stephanie Smith, Tim Banal, George Knapp, and Richard Serrett, I'm George Norrie, somewhere out there on Coast to Coast AM. We'll see you on our next edition. Until then, be safe, everyone.

0: Hello, I'm Robert Smigel. I did lots of things. Cartoons on SNL, Conan stuff, Triumph the Insult comic dogs, some movies. But now I'm past my peak. 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
10: A meeting in China. I'm Ted Lindner, Fox News. President Trump on his way to Beijing to meet with the Chinese President Xi Jinping for a two-day summit to discuss future deals between the two countries. This comes as America and Iran are in an ongoing conflict, and there's no sign of an upcoming peace deal. The president speaking to reporters outside the White House on Tuesday before leaving for China, saying again that Iran wants to make a deal.
11: Their military's gone. It's wiped out. And we're only going to make a good deal. We'll see what happens, but I believe that one way or the other, it's going to be very good for the American people, and I think actually very good for the Iranian people.
10: The president stopping in Alaska before he made his way to Beijing, expected to arrive in a few hours. He says that any peace deal will not include a nuclear weapon for Iran. The two-day summit comes as China is looking to expand its global influence. Fox Business Network's Lydia Hu explains how this could be a problem for American farmers.
12: Foreign ownership of American farmland is growing. That's why it's a problem. Nearly 46 million acres of American farmland are owned by foreigners. China's share, they own almost 250,000 acres nationwide. That is less than 1% of all foreign-owned farmland, but it's the concentration of that ownership in just a handful of states and by a handful of companies. There are five companies that account for roughly 92% of Chinese-held farmland in the United States. That's outsized influence.
10: The Panama Canal, also a major issue after a Panamanian court ruled earlier this year that a Hong Kong-based firm can no longer operate both ends of the canal. U.S. officials say China's retaliating by detaining dozens of Panama flag ships since March. The canal handles more than 40% of U.S. container traffic worth roughly $270 billion in goods each year. 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

0: in effect, we want sovereignty over the Strait of Hormuz. That's what Iran is asking for, which means they want to turn it into a, if you can believe it, a turnpike, where ships, commercial shipping, would have to pay, you know, $1 million, $2 million, whatever arbitrarily Iran wants to extort out of them. And then the other thing is they want the U.S. to pay war reparations. Now, how do they think that's going to go over with Trump? Do you really think that, you know, he's going to agree to war reparations? He thinks Iran should be paying the U.S. war reparations for causing all this havoc in world oil markets. I mean, the skyrocketing prices, I mean, to whatever extent, George, it's manipulation by our wonderful oil companies, or it's just a product of, you know, the oil markets engaged in wild speculation. They've never made bigger profits than they are right now. This is one of those periods in which big oil is really cleaning up. But at the same time, Trump is got to, you know, have some kind of vehicle for compromising with Iran, because there's no end in sight to this. If he starts bombing again, what do you think is going to happen to Wall Street? It's going to be a massive sell-off, another yep. one. It's going to take the market down several hundred, if not several thousand points.
1: Oil prices will go back up even higher.
0: Yeah, eventually, perhaps. But the problem is that, you know, there's got to be some kind of give or compromise somewhere. I think the nuke issue right now should be taken off the table for Trump. And he should just focus only on opening up that Strait of Hormuz. Now, Iran isn't budging at all. So I think, you know, if you don't have to be a psychic to figure out that this could be heading back to combat operations when, but only after Trump is done with his trip to China, and which will be a few days. So I think, you know, it's leaning in the direction of renewed combat operations. I see nothing that indicates that Iran is willing to compromise on anything.
1: I agree with you. John's website, onlinecolumnist.com. Meanwhile, President Donald Trump said that he intends to suspend the federal gas tax amid soaring prices at the pump as the war with Iran drags on. The spike is deepening consumers' pessimism about the economy, adding to Republicans' concerns about their fate in November's midterm elections. 18 cents a gallon for gas, 24 cents a gallon for diesel. That's the tax. That's what you'll save. Prices that consumers pay for a wide range of goods and services increased at a faster than expected pace in April, as another burst in energy prices raised further concerns about inflation's impact on the U.S. economy. Investment guru John Truman Wolf with us here. John, what do? Put our hands up in the air?
2: Well, hi, George. Well, what we do is we get out of this war. I'm not sure he's going to step aside, as your the prior guest said, and not bomb. This war is driving gas prices up. As you note, Trump's making an effort to make it as painless as he can, but, you know, 18 cents a gallon and 24 cents a gallon, it means a few dollars to, it means about $2.50. Yeah. I'm sorry, say again?
1: No, go ahead, John.
2: Anyway, I was just making the point that that'll help a little bit, but it's not a solution. And as the news said, you know, we got $27 billion on this war. That much money drives inflation up. He's got to get out of that. If the Republicans are going to win the midterms, he's got to figure out a way to end this war, bring gas prices down, which will bring inflation down, George.
1: John, so many people are concerned about the economy and their pocketbook. I want to hold you over for about an hour and a half, if you would, and take calls with some of our listeners.

0: later. Would you do that for us?
1: Be my pleasure, George.
0: All right. John Truman Wolf standing by to be our guest for the first couple hours tonight. Eric Clapton left his concert early after he was hit in the chest by an object tossed by a fan. The 81-year-old guitarist was performing a show in Madrid, Spain, when he was struck by what appeared to be a vinyl record. Fan-captured video showed Clapton walking along the stage to applause from the crowd before he was hit by that object. People who regularly attend concerts, visit museums, or paint on weekends may carry a less-than-expected benefit in their DNA. A new study found that adults who frequently engaged in arts and cultural activities showed signs of slower biological aging in blood-based measures, with an association similar in size to what researchers observed for physical activity. How about that? And in a moment, John Truman Wolf joins us. We're going to talk about the economy and see how you feel about it when we come right back on Coast to Coast AM.
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0: And welcome back to Coast. George Norrie with you, award-winning author John Truman Wolf with us. His book is called The 99 Strongest Banks in America and Why It Matters. He's a senior credit officer of two California banks, as well as a co-founder and CEO of a Los Angeles-based business management company. He has overseen the business and financial matters of some of the biggest names in Hollywood. He publishes the financial newsletter Strategic Financial Intelligence. He's been hosting radio shows and podcasts as well. He's the former chairperson of the Department of History of John F. Kennedy University as well. Here he is, John Truman Wolf, back with us. That was quick, Mr. Wolf. Welcome back.
1: Thanks for the nice introduction, George.
0: Well, what do you think the consumer feels about the economy? What's your gut tell you?
1: Well, I think people are a little trepidatious. This war, I think, generally folks thought it would be a wham bang, thank you, ma'am, and it's dragging on. The Iranians are holding a lot stronger than I think most people thought, and it's concerning. It's driving prices up. It is taking the nation's attention, and George, war is never good. I mean, not that these guys deserve any kind of, special whatever, but these are nasty people in many respects. But, you know, war means death. It's not good. I'm hoping he can put enough pressure on them financially that they finally give up. But that doesn't seem to be the case, does it, George?
0: No, it doesn't. And they seem to be mixed up. And there's talk now that the new supreme leader, the son of Ali Khamenei, who got killed in the initial battle of the war, that the son might be killed now, too. So nobody knows who's in charge, what's going on, or anything like that, John.
1: I didn't hear he had been killed. I heard he'd been severely injured, but I hadn't heard that last piece. I mean, who seems to be running that country, at least given the sources I have, is the IGRC. And these guys are a bunch of millionaires, billionaires. They've got mansions all over the planet. So, you know, for them to bend over to Trump, they're going to have to start giving up their mansions in the south of France.
0: Were some of them friends with the initial Shah of Iran?
1: I presume that's the case. I don't know it as an absolute fact, but I would think so.
0: I mean, he wasn't a Boy Scout, but he was on our side. And,
1: that's exactly right. He wasn't a Boy Scout, but he was on our side. You know, this was a CIA coup. Most people know that. We keep hearing this figure, 47 years. I don't know how many Americans they have killed in the various the organizations that they support. You look at the maps of the Navy over there, George, there's like tons of aircraft carriers, planes. I mean, if Trump takes his finger off the trigger, Iran's going to suffer. I'm hoping. I mean, everything I read, they're suffering economically. The closing down of the Straits of Hormuz is costing them $400 to $500 million a day, George.
0: And there's no question, John. This is the group of people in Iran have been evil people. They financed terrorism through Hezbollah. They killed off 43,000 of their own protesters, mostly young people who were upset about the way government was handling things. They murdered them. They butchered them.
1: It's a true dictatorship. This is something akin to Stalin or Mussolini or Hitler. They think nothing of killing their own public. I would think that the population of Iran would thank the Lord if they could get rid of that leadership, but they don't seem to be able to get their stuff together, George.
0: No, not at all, John, not at all. And now the talk of the president dropping the gas and diesel tax, which is not a lot of money. It's 18 cents for gasoline, 24 cents for diesel. Is that going to help anything?
1: Well, a little bit. I mean, I did the math before the show. To fill up my wife's car with the reduction in the tax, I saved $2.76. For the trucks, it's 40, but they save $40. That's a little more meaningful. But it's not an ongoing solution, and I mean it'll help a little bit, but long term it's not a solution.
0: What are you hearing about foreclosures, John? I hear they're up.
1: They are up some. Rates came down, George, from around 7 to close to 6, and the real estate market bounced, and then they went back up. I didn't look today. Last time I looked, they were closer to 7. They'd gone back up to about 6.7. Those home mortgages that are on adjustable rate mortgages, that hurts. It hurts. You combine that with paying an extra, several hundred dollars a month in gas, and it squeezes the everyday person.
0: On a 1 to 10, with 10 being the best it could be, how would you judge the economy?
1: Well, that's a good question. I actually think, I look at it from an investment perspective, George. I've got a newsletter, Strategic Financial Intelligence, and I do a lot of analysis of investments. And the precious metals are up, George. The crypto is recovering. The Dow Jones is up. So from an investment perspective, I'd call it 8.5.
0: Not bad.
1: Other factors that you just mentioned, that as rates are going up and as the price of gas stays high, I got to bring that number down to a more holistic, 7.
0: John, we are seeing a lot of retail bricks and mortar stores closing. They're closing them by the hundreds. Restaurants, supermarkets, shopping centers, Macy's, Saks, they're all closing stores. Is that going to continue, that trend?
1: Well, I think so. I mean, the world's gone digital, George. You know that better than I do.
0: Yeah.
1: I mean, it's a digital universe. And, I buy a lot online. I don't know if I can say a brand name, but I'm an Amazon guy. I buy all kinds of things from them now that years ago was not the case. Not so much groceries, but all kinds of other things. And I think it'll continue. You can buy almost anything online now and have it delivered to your home.
0: It's convenient, it's quick, and it's there for you.
1: Yeah, and the pricing is not any worse than, in fact, it's usually better than if you buy it online.
0: When Jeff Bezos started selling books out of his garage, do you think he even imagined what he'd be doing?
1: I remember when that started. I remember when they did, Amazon, big bookstore. And I remember, thinking at that time, oh, books. Okay. Well, a big bookstore. How cool. Now he's what? I don't know. Second or third richest man on planet Earth.
0: It's crazy. I remember interviewing guests years and years ago. And I'd say, as my little standard close, okay, where do we get your books? Expecting Barnes & Noble and all that. And they'd all start saying Amazon.com. And I'm going, oh, that's interesting. That's a new company, isn't it? And whoever would think that it would explode to what it is today?
1: Boy, that's the truth. It's been absolutely amazing. And you take a look at Bezos and what he has done, And people like Elon Musk and what he has done and what he's doing for the economy. I mean, this guy wears T-shirts, Mars or bust. I love it.
0: Well, Elon Musk, I think, is a genius. Whether you like his personality or not, that's one thing. But the guy is a incredible genius.
1: Well, I'll give you a little bit of my perspective, which the audience may or may not share. I think he's Tesla reborn. That's my opinion.
0: The reincarnated Tesla, right?
1: Yep. Yep.
0: Well, you might be right. You might be right about that. What is your favorite kind of investment? Stocks? Money?
1: I'm a precious metals guy, George. I've been calling gold and silver from way back. And, they have just soared. I mean, they've been in a little bit of a hiatus here for the last couple of weeks. But, I've done very handsomely with silver. One ounce silver rounds. As folks may or may not know, most industrial countries on the planet mint national bullion coins. So, you know, the maple leaf, and but in the U.S. they're called eagles. So silver eagles are 1 ounce silver coins. I love them. And I prefer that as opposed to gold because, you know, if times get really tough, you'd have a hard time buying gas or groceries with an ounce of gold. Silver would be much more acceptable.
0: So what do you think is going to happen in the next presidential election? Any ideas?
1: Well, at this point, George, it appears to be J.D. Vance. Rubio has said he would not run against Vance. I mean, Rubio has, the more I listen to him, the smarter he sounds. He's a sharp guy. So whether or not he teams up with J.D. Vance or not, I don't know. There's now talk of DeSantis from Florida coming back into the national scene. But right now, as we talk, I'd say it's going to be J.D. Vance. And if he can talk Marco Rubio into being his running mate, that'd be a very strong combination.
0: We're going to take calls next hour with John Truman Wolf, but we've got more to talk with him about when we come right back on Coast to Coast AM as we talk about the economy.

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2: 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All the shows pop right up. One of our shows, Shades of the Afterlife, you're going to hear kind of a sample of because Sandra's coming up in just a few minutes here to talk for a couple hours. So it's a lot of listening free. Have some fun. Go there.
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1: And welcome back. George Norrie along with John Truman Wolf. His website is linked up at coasttocoastam.com. He puts out a newsletter called Strategic Financial Intelligence. How do people get the newsletter, John?
7: They just go to that site that you just mentioned, George. Thank you very much. Strategicfinancialintelligence.com. And there's a little button there that says subscribe. So jump on. The more, the better.
1: What are your thoughts on artificial intelligence? I'm reading that lots of companies that are into AI are laying off thousands of employees. What do you hear?
7: Well, it's got two sides to it, George, doesn't it? I mean, there is that aspect. The thing that bothers me about it is, I've got four granddaughters, George, and, if they can turn to... some of them are in college. If they can turn to AI to write a thesis or something, I remember the day I've got a master's degree, and I remember the research I did to write that paper. But if I can, I'm sure there's a certain number of these kids will just tell AI to write it, and it will affect the creativity of our youth. That's the part of AI that bothers me. And there does appear to be, as you're just mentioning, a lot of people losing their jobs. Meanwhile, I talk to friends of mine that are using AI in different things like marketing and technology, and they're booming. So it's a two-edged sword, George.
1: I mean, I love Google. When you try to just ask it a question, it spits out the answer. I've never seen anything like it before, John.
7: Just for the hell of it, a couple months ago, I write a newsletter. I have a survey company, which you may or may not know. And I write a newsletter for that company. And I thought, well, what the hell? I'm just going to give it a shot. So I asked ChatGPT to write me an article about how the value of surveys to marketing. And before I had even finished the words out of my mouth, it's writing, George. And it wrote this great article. I sent it to some people, and I didn't tell them it was AI, just to get their feedback, and they gushed about how good it was. So, it's got its pluses. There's no question about it.
1: I mean, do you remember the old days when we had little pagers on our belt?
7: Yeah. Yeah.
1: Look how we've evolved now, where we're sending pictures through the airwaves, text messages. I mean, the information age is amazing these days.
7: It's absolutely startling. Listen, I grew up when we got a landline phone in our home, and it was a big deal. cell phones and everything that can be done. The digital world is unbelievable, and I don't know where AI is going to take us, but we're not done with that being developed. And with people like Elon Musk and what's the other guy's name, Altman, building these AI systems, it's pretty staggering. These AI systems are being developed all across the United States. And I presume in Europe as well.
1: John, look in your financial crystal ball for 2027. What's it look like?
7: Well, I'm an optimist here, George. I don't see, I see the equities continue to go. I'd be very surprised if gold isn't at 6,000 by the end of 2026 and will grow from there. In terms of crypto, which is a whole new investment sector, right, that's maybe 15 years old, I think Bitcoin will get up to 300,000-400,000, George, in 2027. So I'm an optimist. I'm a strong advocate of precious metals, crypto, and real estate.
1: We're going to take your calls next hour with John Truman Wolf, so jump on board and get ready. His book is called The 99 Strongest Banks in America and Why It Matters. His website is strategicfinancialintelligence.com, where you can sign up for his newsletter. That's linked up at coasttocoastam.com. What's the strength of our banks these days, John? Are they strong?
7: They're strong. I mean, that said, I provide a service. I have friends that call me and ask me to do an analysis of banks. You may or may not remember, I was a banker years ago, a senior credit officer for a couple of banks in California, so I can analyze a bank's financial statement. And there are services, George, that purport to do an assessment of banks. And I've seen some of those services rank banks at, with 5 stars. And I look at them, and their loan-to-deposit ratio is over 100%. A loan-to-deposit ratio means that the amount that it's the percentage of your deposits that are lent out. And some of these banks have not only lent out all of their customers' deposits, but then borrowed money and lent out more. And some of these rating services still rate these banks at 5. But in general, answer to your question, the banking system in the U.S. is strong. There are exceptions, as I say, in general, the banking system is strong.
1: What are your thoughts, John, of Social Security? Is it going to run out?
7: Well, that's a tough question. I mean, the stuff I'm reading, Congress, George, they can't not spend more than they take in. It doesn't matter how many trillions of dollars the U.S. government collects in tax income. They have to spend more. They're junkies. They haven't done anything to address Social Security, which I think it's 2032. It goes upside down, meaning that the amount that has to go out is more than what's coming in. So I wouldn't call Social Security strong. I mean, it's okay right now, but if they don't increase the age at which you start taking Social Security, all they need to do, for people like 50 and below, I just kick the retirement age up a couple of years, and that'll make it solvent. But Congress hasn't done that, so it's a little trepidatious, George.
1: What are your thoughts on retirement money, John?
7: Well, have some. I go back to the points I was making. If you don't own some precious metals, get some. Get some bullion, gold, and silver coins. If you don't own some crypto, and you're scared of it, trust me, crypto is not going away. Buy some Bitcoin, buy some Ethereum, stick it in your 401k. It's going to continue to grow, it'll do well in your retirement. I feel very, very strongly about that. The other thing, buy some third-party real estate, a duplex, a triplex, that's got lots of benefits. You get tax advantages, you get income, and the appreciation of real estate, which, where we live, George, real estate doesn't stop going up here in Southern California. So those are 3 things that I would do for folks looking to put a reserve there for retirement: precious metals, crypto, and some third-party real estate.
1: You had mentioned Marco Rubio as a possible candidate and J.D. Vance. What about on the Democratic side?
7: Well, George, I don't want I don't want to get too tough. I am not a fan of the governor of California. He has made a mess of the state, the billions of dollars into a railroad that has gone nowhere. I think the people that are positive candidates, positive potential candidates on the Democratic side, and a guy I like is Shapiro, the governor of Pennsylvania. He's a strong candidate. I like him. He's about the only guy that seems to make sense to me on that side of the aisle. The other folks, not Whitmer. Whitmer, she's, I'm not a fan of hers. You know, there isn't anybody else right this minute that they're throwing out. I think they're scrambling, particularly given the recent Supreme Court decision a couple of days ago, that has, taken their redistricting plans that favored the Democrats and basically trashed it. The stats I'm looking at show that it's gonna give the Republicans another, I don't know, 8 to 10 people in Congress. I think that's where the Democrats' attention is. If you listen to Hakeem Jeffries and Schumer, they're screaming like I don't know what. But in terms of past that, I mean, there are people in that side of the aisle, George, that are talking about AOC, which just blows my mind. I mean, if you look at the things that she advocates along with Mandami, it trashes the Constitution. I watched him yesterday on television so hollering about his program in New York is to tax the rich. Well, if you penalize people that produce, you will get less production.
1: And they will move out of your city.
7: And as they're doing, and as they're moving out of the state here, and out of New York, you're right. I don't know. It's hard to imagine the people of New York elected him. I'm very interested in the race here in L.A. This guy Pratt is all over the media. And I think in my opinion, and nothing more than an opinion, but my opinion is I think Karen Bass is going to take a back seat here with this election.
1: We're talking with John Truman Wolf about the economy, and we'll take calls with him next hour. So jump aboard, ask a question about artificial intelligence, your financial future, retirement. If you were close to retirement age, what would you be doing right now with your money?
7: Well, George, I have to get back to what I was just talking about. I mean, I would accumulate precious metals. I would keep them at home. I would not keep them someplace else. Get a safe, because if things happen to get nasty, you can, you know, have instant access. You don't have to wire some company in Singapore to get your precious metals. So I would get some precious metals, both the metals and stock, mining stocks. There's some great mining stocks out there. There's a little company I really like, a very smart guy called Gold Mining Incorporated. The CEO is sharp as a tack. They've got 7 mines with millions of ounces of gold in the ground, and they owe nothing. They have no debt. But do some research on some gold mining companies, because gold's going to keep going up, George. It's going to keep going up. So precious metals I would focus on. I would definitely get some crypto, get some Bitcoin, get some Ethereum. I like a little company called Tron, T-R-O-N, in the precious metals, in the crypto area, rather. And, you know, I'm a big fan of third-party real estate. There's so many benefits to that. And you don't have to manage, if you bought a duplex, there are companies that manage the properties like that for a few percent of the income. So they handle, you know, the toilet breaks down or whatever. They handle all that. you know, get a good realtor, and find a duplex, a triplex. Those are the things that I would do. Crypto, precious metals, third party real estate.
1: You think the weather's going to have a factor on any of this?
7: No.
1: Well, that's good.
7: Did you say weather?
1: The weather, yeah.
7: Yeah, no, I don't.
1: Nothing huge, no major changes, major hurricanes that are going to destroy us economically.
7: Well, you know, that stuff comes and goes, but not that I can see and not that I would predict. No.
1: Inflation, what do you think? Is it going to stay even?
7: It's a little bit of a concern here with this war going on, George. And it's the one thing that I don't want to keep repeating myself, but I can't believe that Congress can continue to have a debt pushing $40 trillion and do nothing to solve it. All they have to do is spend less than they take in. They can't not overspend. I don't know. It's like they're addicted. That aspect of government is the most concerning to me.
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0: 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I did lots of things. 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
13: I'm Dave Anthony, Fox News. President Trump on his way to China for talks with Chinese leader Xi Jinping.
14: He's been a friend of mine. He's been somebody that we get along with. And I think you're going to see that good things are going to happen.
13: And they meet in the middle of an Iran conflict that has halted Iran's oil shipping with a U.S. blockade, and China is Iran's biggest oil customer.
15: The president says that he does not need President Xi to intervene on his behalf when it comes to the Iran talks, securing an Iran deal, although he did say that he's going to have a very long talk with him about Iran, as China is the one that stands to benefit the most from the Strait of Hormuz reopening.
13: That's Fox's Aisha Hosni in Beijing. The president also told reporters before leaving, Iran won't be his top issue in the talks. So what is?
14: I would say more than anything else will be trade.
13: And after all the tariffs he imposed earlier on China, more than a dozen business leaders, including the CEOs of Tesla and Apple, are on this Trump trip. And the president posted on Truth Social during the flight that he'll be asking China's leader to open up the country so those brilliant people can work their magic. Another loss in court for Democrats in the congressional redistricting controversy. Days after Virginia's Supreme Court rejected and threw out new voter-approved map that could have helped Democrats flip four House seats from Republicans, Missouri's Supreme Court rules against a Democratic challenge there to a new map that helps the GOP.
16: Missouri's eight U.S. House seats are filled by six Republicans and two Democrats. The new map splits a western district that for decades contained nearly all of Kansas City to potentially gain a 7-1 GOP advantage.
13: Fox's Gernal Scott. In Nebraska, Cindy Burbank won the Democratic primary for a Senate seat, defeating a candidate some Democrats called a Republican plant. And Burbank's reportedly considering dropping out of the race to potentially help independent Dan Osborne challenge incumbent Republican Senator Pete Ricketts. 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
25: 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A new way of understanding. Because we're in this together. 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
26: Great scene in the movie, The Rookie, where Dennis Quaid walks up to one of the other great star young athletes and says, "Hey, guess what we get to do today?" 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
26: 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Guess what we get to do? We get to live Wednesday, May the 13th, 2026. Good morning. We're all in this together. 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Jeffrey serving up the sound, which I understand the home office has gotten to you at some point today. There'll be some Morgan Wallen.
28: I received an official email from the home office asking for Morgan Wallen music on his birthday.
26: Over my head and pulled a Hillary, right?
28: Yep.
26: All right. Ain't that some... Anyway, I don't know if you're going to play that one.
28: Yeah.
26: Red will keep an eye on the content. President Trump, very optimistic about his official state visit to China. He has landed and will meet with President Xi today. The World Health Organization says there's no signs of the start of a larger hantavirus outbreak. That's not stopping the media. I saw the first post yesterday. I think it was Facebook. Not that it really genuinely matters, but it basically was this person, you know, they already have the I received my hantavirus vaccination.

15 minutes in this case, to hold off the Canadians who have been swarming like bees. But the Sabres did it. Huge, huge win on the road for the Buffalo Sabres. 3-2 over the Montreal Canadiens. Buffalo's head home. Heads home tomorrow night for game 5, up 3-2. Stephen Bucci's going to be back. We're going to talk about, well, if this doesn't work, if we can't get China to get its own proxy in line, and there's a good chance we can't, then what? Now we have the rumors of Operation Sledgehammer, which is the next phase of this. We also have the New York Times. I can't wait to talk to Bucci about this. The New York Times comes out with this headline. U.S. intelligence shows Iran retains substantial missile capabilities. Now, our first notion is this real? Or is this mainstream legacy media bias? And our first gut is, if they had missiles, they'd be using them. But if they do have a substantial amount of missiles, I don't care if you call it Sledgehammer or more Epic Fury. Go get them. Just strike them. Next. But we're going to kick that around with Stephen Bucci, Encore Performance. The Farrelly Brothers gave you what? Hall Pass, Shallow Hal, Something About Mary, Dumb and Dumber, the entire series, a great movie called Green Book. Bobby Farrelly is out with a new movie that he's directed called Driver's Ed. And I don't even think he knows what he achieved in this teen comedy. We're going to visit with him coming up in the 7 o'clock hour. Rory has the latest on the Hegseth testimony, as well as the president's agenda in China. We documented this pretty well yesterday. President's arriving both with carrots and sticks for this meeting. But he is arriving. He has arrived in China. This was postponed once. So if the president think this was a good time, that China's been in enough uncomfortable pain, or might be just as willing as him to end this conflict in Iran, I don't know that he'd be going right now. So some of us are maintaining some optimism that China could get involved and help end this. If there is one story that I wanted to start with that is the most non-discussed and virtually completely unreported story, and it doesn't come from Fox, and it doesn't come from CBN or a religious organization, it comes from Axios. And it basically looks, the headline says it all, Behind the Curtain, Scaling Sin. I remember, because I grew up in one of them, the Sin City was always Las Vegas. There was also Atlantic City, and there was also New Orleans. New Orleans in Las Vegas, at least for the last 50 years or more, have been the two places. People would always say, what was it like growing up in New Orleans? Well, if everybody came to your town to live a debaucherous, sinful few days and throw up on your streets and urinate on your streets, that's what it's like. And we had these conversations in another city where they were considering casino gaming. You always get sold the upside. Oh, there'll be jobs. Service industry jobs. Oh, there'll be, and they all type people be coming from all over the country. And I was like, people aren't going to come from all over the country to gamble here. People living here are going to gamble here. And never mind the revenue sharing with the state, which was like a penny ante. You're going to get all the crime that comes with it. From problem gamblers to pathological gamblers to drugs, prostitution, organized crime that follows these casinos. And an increasingly broke tax base will have to pay for it all. And they would all say, well, why that ain't gonna happen? Listen, if you wanted to gamble a few decades ago, you had to get a plane ticket, get time off work, fly to Las Vegas, pay for a hotel, and gamble. It didn't happen often. When you pass one every day on your way home from work, and suddenly start going to work, it's a different story.

0: And I used to use that analogy to try to awaken people, but guess what? That analogy has now gone nationwide, because I'm going to go through this whole story with you coming up in about 15 minutes. But the bottom line is, we don't have sin cities anymore, whether it's New Orleans, Las Vegas, Atlantic City. No, we become a sin country.
1: We have sin phones.
0: Well, yeah, you do. But when you look at drugs and primarily legalization of marijuana, gambling, pornography, a couple of sin cities has turned into a sin country. That's the quick equation. Well, it's our discovery of the day, if you will. And probably the most unreported story in America today. So we got a lot to kick around. Miss a little, you'll miss a lot, miss a lot. And of course, as always, we'll miss you. And don't make that happen. Ask any dog owner that goes into a vet's office, the words you don't want to hear is cancer. Or how about joint deterioration? Or worse, organ failure. They all share the same feeling. One, the hurt, the dread, the devastation. But ultimately, could I have done anything differently that would have prevented this? Then there's all the expenses that you're faced with. 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Can be thousands. They want to fix what they could have prevented. All while watching the dog they love suffer. And here's what most vets won't tell you. 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All right, bottom line is, this is the day we get to live. Second challenge, understand it together, because we're all in it together. One chance to live this Wednesday, May 13th, 2026. We'll understand it together, because we're all in it together. This is your day. This is your morning show.
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1: Thank you, Mike McCann. Coming up in the third hour, you know the Farrelly brothers. They brought you something about Mary, Hall Pass, Shallow Hal, Dumb and Dumber, the latest, Driver's Ed. We're going to catch up with Bobby Farrelly coming up in the third hour this morning on your morning show. 22 minutes after the hour. If you are just waking up, these are the top five stories of the day. The World Health Organization says there are no signs of the start of a larger hantavirus outbreak. That won't stop the Democrats and the media from trying to create one. But right now, from the WHO, no, not at all.
2: In an update Tuesday, the WHO said there have been 11 cases reported, with 9 of those being confirmed. All cases are among the passengers and crew of the hantavirus-infected cruise ship, where 3 people died. 16 Americans who were on the cruise are now in quarantine in Nebraska, while 2 others are in Atlanta. Health officials have said the risk to the public remains low. I'm Mark Mayfield.
1: President Trump, due to meet with the Chinese leader, Xi Jinping, he has landed in China. Nick Harper has more.
3: The U.S. president is hoping to do deals with China, getting them to buy more agricultural products and U.S. energy. And he's floated the idea of creating a joint venture, a board of trade, to keep dialogue going between the U.S. and China beyond this summit. But the topic of Iran will be in the background as an ever-present worry for both sides. Ahead of the trip, the U.S. has imposed sanctions on 12 entities and individuals accused of selling Iranian oil to China. And the U.S. warns it could crack down on other Chinese companies as part of its attempts to cut off revenue streams for Tehran. I'm Nick Harper in Washington.
1: Congress will be back in session Tuesday, and one New Jersey Republican member of the House will still be missing.
4: NBC News reporting that Tom Kane Jr. will not return to work this week. Kane hasn't cast a House vote since March 5th. He's now missed 68 votes, including the vote to end the Homeland Security shutdown. Kane's office says he's attending to a personal health matter and has not said more. Kane, son of the former governor, is up for re-election this fall in the state's 7th congressional district. It's expected to be a tight race in November. I'm Andrew Whitman.
1: South Carolina Republicans are rejecting a call from President Trump to redraw the state's congressional maps. Tammy Trujillo has the latest.
5: 5 state senators broke ranks with the party on Tuesday and voted against a plan to divide South Carolina's one Democratic black majority House district. On Truth Social Monday night, Trump called on the South Carolina Senate to be, quote, bold and courageous, like the Republicans in Tennessee, who moved last week to eliminate that state's only Democratic black majority district. The redistricting comes after a recent Supreme Court ruling limited the use of race in drawing congressional maps. I'm Tammy Trujillo.
1: The host of next year's Oscars Awards has been announced, and it's a name I think watchers of the Oscars will be familiar with.
6: Thank you very much.
7: When Conan O'Brien hosted the Oscars this year, he joked that he was the last human host of the award show.
6: Next year, it's going to be a Waymo and a Tux.
7: No Waymo, but probably a Tux. The Motion Picture Academy announcing that O'Brien will be back to host the show on ABC and Hulu for a third year in a row. The ratings for this year's show were down 9%, though it's unclear if the ratings ever have anything to do with the host. Next year will be the 99th Oscars. I'm Jason Nathanson.
1: Today's National Day will have you reaching for a fork. Bree Tennis has details.
8: That's because today is National Apple Pie Day. It's America's favorite pie, accounting for 29% of all pie sales year-round. Created in England in 1381, but back then they put raisins in it. Don't do that. Americans made it popular during World War II. Chevrolet even ran an ad campaign about the American apple pie. So today, bake a pie or buy one. But know your mission is to eat it. I'm Bree Tennis.
1: I'd actually like raisins in my apple pie, but that's just, I would. Baseball, Tigers pounded by the Mets 10-2. The Mets don't pound too many people, too, I'll remind you. Cards beat the A's 6-4. Guardians over the Angels 3-2. Rays won 7-6 over the Blue Jays. D-backs lost 7-4 to the Rangers. Dodgers lost 6-2 to the Giants. Pirates beat the Rockies 3-1. How about them Buffalo Sabres? 3-2 last night over the Montreal Canadiens. They'll be returning home for Game 5, up 3-2. Congratulations, Buffalo. Ducks lost 3-2 in overtime to the Golden Knights. Vegas leads the series now 3-2. And it was all Spurs, 126-97 over the T-Wolves. San Antonio now leading that series 3-2. And birthdays today. What?
9: I have strict orders from the home office.
1: Oh, that's right. The only birthday in my home celebrated more than my own. Singer Morgan Wallen, 33 years old today. Twilight actor Robert Pattinson, 40. Little Stevie Wonder, 76. I once called him Hootie and got a filthy look. Darius Rucker is 60 today. If it's your birthday, happy birthday. We're so glad you were born. And thanks for waking up with Your Morning Show. Has a few sin cities turned into a sin nation? When Your Morning Show continues next.
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2: Their U.S. tour kicks off July the 11th in Pleasantville, New York, and wraps up August the 8th in Denver, Colorado. The Smithereens will join the band as the supporting act on more than half a dozen dates. 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I'm Mark Mayfield.
24: Kanye West has been ordered to pay four musicians for copyright infringement.
0: A Los Angeles jury ruled Tuesday that the rapper and his companies have to pay over $400,000 to the musicians after using a sample of their music in an early version of his 2021 hit Hurricane without getting legal clearance. The group that sued on behalf of the musicians called the ruling a victory for working artists who typically lack the resources to go against a celebrity like West. I'm Tammy Trujillo.
24: And the Oscar hosting duties go to a familiar name to Academy Award watchers again.
3: Thank you very much.
7: When Conan O'Brien hosted the Oscars this year, he joked that he was the last human host of the award show.
3: Next year, it's going to be a Waymo and a tux.
7: No Waymo, but probably a tux. The Motion Picture Academy announcing that O'Brien will be back to host the show on ABC and Hulu for a third year in a row. The ratings for this year's show were down 9%, though it's unclear if the ratings ever have anything to do with the host. Next year will be the 99th Oscars. I'm Jason Nathanson.
24: ABC will also air the Grammy Awards on February 7th. And that's entertainment. I'm Daria Albinger.
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5: When I was a kid in junior high school, Hostess had a pie. It was called the French apple pie, and it had raisins in it.
6: I gotta tell you, if you're gonna bring up Hostess, I gotta bring up the ding dong. Oh, to take a ding dong out of the refrigerator.
25: Yeah.
6: Remember how, like, Christmas morning you had the time it takes to unwrap a package in anticipation of joy? That's how it was when you would unwrap the ding-dong. And so I would take the foil off, and then it'd be so crisp and cold, and you could just nibble all the chocolate off the sides.
25: Give your ding-dong.
6: Revealing the hole where the cream is, and just... You know, I cream in one bite, and then on your left is the moist, fluffy chocolate cake.
1: Or you guys brought up during the break the old. I just said this to my brother yesterday, and of course Nick had to contradict me. But I used to have a tradition whenever I would fill in for Michael Savage, and I was stuck downtown at a place I really hated working, who really hated me. And
25: oh,
1: then
25: let it go.
1: You think they'd have been proud. I was hosting a national show. They were like, oh, I hate this format. I wish we'd get rid of this format. All right, use this studio. But I would always go have my pre-Michael Savage meal at McDonald's. But I don't think I have eaten there since then. Like, I think it's been years since I've been at McDonald's. But that's news to me. So they don't still do the apple pie? Like they used to?
25: Well,
1: they can't get that?
25: They do, but it's not what Red and I were talking about with the crispy apple pie.
1: Well, that was the one that was made by Bama Pies, which is the factory was in Tulsa, Oklahoma.
25: Well, they were the best. I don't like the new. We call them new. They've been around for years now. But
1: it's a pie still, right?
25: Kind of. But it wasn't. It's not fried, though, like it was, Red, right? I mean, I just remember that.
1: Look at him looking at his equipment. Five.
25: He's
1: got four. Away.
25: He's double checking. We appreciate.
1: Look,
25: he's trying
26: Jeffrey
25: to be.
26: Was talking.
25: Yeah.
1: Well,
26: I'm not going to talk over him.
25: Yeah, but it was a crispy apple pie. But it was deep fried.
1: No, it used to be good. Yeah.
25: Yeah, it was great. Now I'm not so keen on the new McDonald's apple pie. Kind of like new Coke.
1: The vicious views expressed on this show are not necessarily those of the host.
6: Who really just wanted to talk about ding-dongs?
1: 38 minutes after the hour, if you're just waking up, welcome to Wednesday, May the 13th, year of our Lord, 2026. This just in from the home office. You botched the Morgan Wallen birthday.
25: I'm at the mercy of...
1: So I'm going to have to re-acknowledge Morgan Wallen is 33 years old today.
25: Okay. Are you ready? You want to do it again?
1: I got to go. Well, yeah, let it play more than a second. 95 FM, today's hot new country with Morgan Wallen, the birthday boy.
27: Last night we let the liquor talk. I can't remember everything.
1: There, that'll score me some points when I get off the air.
27: You told me that you wish I was somebody you never met.
1: You know some Morgan.
25: Oh, yeah.

0: That's Morgan.
1: My whole family. I had to go to Indianapolis all weekend for that concert. And then they talk about him like, he's family. Oh, yeah, I heard Morgan. Well, if Morgan really needs to. And so finally I chimed in one time and said, well, I'll tell him Tuesday at lunch.
0: What kind of hero would you be when Morgan plays Nashville if he asked you to do the walkout with him?
1: Well, that's never going to happen. I wonder, he was in Nashville. I don't know who did do the walkout. That was my daughter, Anna, was the first to discover Morgan Wallen. I guess he was a voice contestant before he became a huge star.
0: I did not know that.
1: And so Anna and Alex, my twin daughters, went, I don't know if that was 2 years ago. Of course, we just went, and it was, Caitlin Clark, is the Indianapolis Fever, right?
0: Yep.
1: That she plays for?
0: Indiana Fever.
1: She was the walkout, and, I know in Tuscaloosa, it was Coach Nick Saban. I'm not big enough to be the Morgan Wallen walkout.
0: In, Knoxville, it was Peyton Manning.
1: Peyton. Well, that's why I threw out Peyton for Indianapolis. I didn't think that he would come back.
0: Too, yeah.
1: Yeah. So I thought Coach Dungy maybe. I was trying to think, And I remember saying, well, they're not going to bring a pacer out. That
0: Reggie
1: wouldn't be big
0: Miller,
1: enough.
0: Bring Reggie Miller out, maybe.
1: But Caitlin Clark went over it went over well.
0: She's
1: very well.
0: A rock star in Indiana.
1: Wow.
0: I mean,
1: she's got a jumper. My sales manager and friend, he married a 6'6" former Mississippi State Lady Bulldog. She was on the basketball team.
0: Yikes.
1: And this was the old house, so the hoop was in the front yard. And I start, going Bobby Riggs on her. Look, no woman can beat me at basketball.
0: Oh, boy.
1: If I got to, I'll get physical inside with you. I have a fadeaway jumper that I don't miss. It's nothing but net. And she just would nod and nod. Finally, she goes, well, let's go outside.
0: Come like here, that. Little man.
1: And that was kind of like that moment in Bronx Tale where, now you can't leave.
0: Yeah.
1: I just all the blood
0: locked the door to the court behind her.
1: So we get out in the front yard, and I'm telling you, all she did was put both hands in the air. And I couldn't see any. I couldn't even see the neighbor's house.
0: I hear you.
1: Let alone the goal.
0: Like playing against a tree.
1: It was 21-0. I never got a shot off. And I'm thinking, and then she was not a nobody. She's an amazing human being.
0: For sure.
1: I love her, but I'm thinking, all right, so how good is Caitlin Clark that she's doing this against a bunch of them?
0: Caitlin Clark has ice in her veins.
1: Oh, yeah.
0: Seriously, she is.
1: She can drain a three.
0: Yes, she can.
1: All right, where were we before I got into Ding Dong's Caitlin Clark and Morgan Wallen? 41 minutes after the hour, President Trump is in China visiting with President Xi. Just what exactly is he hoping to accomplish? They're kicking around at the Pentagon, renaming this war Sledgehammer. We're going to visit with Colonel Bucci coming up in the 7 o'clock hour. Bobby Farrelly is going to join us. You know the Farrelly brothers. Hall Pass, Shallow Hal, Dumb and Dumber. Their newest is Driver's Ed. And I don't think he knows what he achieved in this movie. I think he thought it was a coming-of-age, make-you-laugh movie. But he actually showed you, if you will put your phones down, kids, if you will lose your phone, you will find your life. Let's see if he knows what he made in Driver's Ed coming up in the third hour. All right. Has Sin City, and I know I grew up in one of them, New Orleans. Sin City's used to be primarily Las Vegas. And Sin City had the ultimate slogan, right? What happens here stays here. Like, come here and do whatever naughty things you want. No one will ever know. God can't see what happens in Las Vegas. So they sold it as a Sin City. This is where you go to get drunk. This is where you go to gamble. This is where you go to get into sexual debauchery. New Orleans was kind of a secondary one. We don't have Sin Cities anymore because we've become a sin nation. And of all places, it's not Fox News. It's not CBN. This is Axios. And the headline is Behind the Curtain, Scaling Sin. Las Vegas has long been known as Sin City for its 24/7 access to all types of indecency. And what does Axios conclude? America has now quickly become Sin City. I'm just Sin Nation. I'm trying to think about. And I haven't looked at, and I haven't done the research on any of the numbers. I just can't imagine that people go to Las Vegas like they used to. Because they don't have to. I mean, why would you fly all the way to Las Vegas when you can gamble from your couch? Once forbidden vices, marijuana, gambling, pornography, are no longer confined to back alleys or the desert for that matter. In fact, they're all right on your phone. Places you wouldn't. The thought of your child being in that part of town, in that type of business, that would be horrific, right? It could be happening upstairs in his bedroom right on his phone. The phone you bought, you're paying for. I think it's such a frightening notion that we never want to think about it, so we don't. Governments didn't turn a blind eye to most of this behavior. They've actually created and encouraged it. You want government to be the solution for everything? They're the problem. I won't bring them up by name, but I can tell you somebody I really, really helped get elected. Really, really. It was the first of many disappointments. And he's trying to brag. Well, I didn't allow casinos in Tennessee. I said, what makes you think they want casinos? What year do you think you're living in? You think they want brick and mortar buildings? You think they want to pay employees? You think they want maids and cooks and waiters and waitresses and dealers? They don't want any of that. They don't need it. They want online gaming. There's something being played somewhere at every second, and they don't have to pay for it to happen. They just have to pay for you to collect the money that you pay to bet on it. So they've all allowed either casinos to be built in their state, online gaming in their state, legalization of marijuana, and doing nothing to stop pornography. This shift in American governance, Axios goes on, says, both at the national and local levels, didn't play out all at once or kickstart in a single moment. It happened in thousands of small ones, one app launch, regulatory retreat at a time, one city allowing casino gaming, one city allowing marijuana at a time. And it's government's greed to be all things to all people and secure its own elite power that plays this game to fund for its addiction of spending. But what you collect in taxation or brag and think that you've collected doesn't match the cost. Not long ago, you might have gone to jail for using pot, much less selling it. Now it's legal for a vast swath of Americans and serves as a primary tax engine for nearly half the country. 24 states plus the District of Columbia have legalized recreational marijuana, with 40 states allowing medical use. And we all know how that gets abused. Betting, no reason to visit a sports book, no reason to have a bookie. You got a phone in your pocket. And the lack of friction of having to go to the airport, having to fly somewhere, pay for a hotel in order to gamble. Or risk the legal threats of a bookie. All gone. More than half of Americans between 18 and 49 have an account with an online sports book. What could possibly be going wrong? Now, again, it's a numbers game. Just like there is no chance I would ever become an alcoholic doesn't mean alcoholism doesn't exist. I'm one of those people, I can have a drink every 7 years. I'm not a sip away from being a fall down alcoholic drunk. But some people are. X number of people who gamble will become problem gamblers. What does that mean? They won't stop till they've lost everything. and X number will become pathological gamblers, and they won't stop until they've lost everything, and then they start stealing in order to try to get it back. Loss of jobs, broken families, incarceration. These things all cost a lot of money. 63% of bettors said that they bet $100 or more in one day. 31% reported having some expressed concerns about their sports betting. And that's up from 23% a year ago. Yes, America will have a massive gambling problem. They will have a massive drug addiction. And then don't forget, marijuana is just a gateway drug to worse drugs. Pornography, don't even get me started. And that's before AI. The average age of the first exposure to online pornography is now 12. And by the way, these aren't bad kids. We know what we were doing at 12. And the worst thing we could do is find one of dad's magazines. That's not what they're seeing online. 15% of kids first seeing porn at 10 years or younger. And AI makes it worse. Deepfake files online exploded from 500,000 in 2023 to 8 million by the end of last year, with up to 98% being non-consensual. Big picture, this is what happens when all three of the tectonic shifts that we've discussed in governance, in the post-news era, in the age of AI collide at once. Each shift alone, Axios concludes, would strain our culture. Together, they've created a sin nation. The government, rather than policing the line, has become the cashier. Bottom line, reining in the sin nation could be one of the rare issues that actually unites the left and right. But pardon Axios's pun, don't bet on it. Though, of course, legally you could. I mean, I want to give Axios a freaking standing ovation this morning. As I wonder where our pastors, where our governors, where our members of Congress, where is Fox News? Where is your favorite talk show host to discuss these issues on an ongoing basis? But finally, Axios did. Only in the Matrix. And that's our journey of discovery for Wednesday, May the 13th, year of our Lord, 2026. And thank you, Axios. Everyone forgets things now and then. I mean, I do it. A name, a word. Maybe you walk into a room and you forget why you walked in there. That happens. But if it starts happening more and more often, it might be time to support your brain health in a more targeted way. And that's where Serifolin Brain Wellness comes in. Recommended by neurologists, Serifolin Wellness delivers targeted nutrition designed to support the brain health, help slow cognitive decline. It's formulated with very specific nutrients your brain needs as a part of a medical approach for mild cognitive impairment with hyperhomocysteinemia. And getting started is simple. Learn more. Can you believe the same guy that was just doing, I like to take a ding-dong out of the refrigerator, can say hyperhomocysteinemia? It really is amazing.
2: I can't look at you right.
1: Why don't you love me? You won't even look at me. Why don't you love me as much as I do?
2: I'll just encourage you, and I'm up against the
1: point. I'm actually very nervous. My son is going to Europe today, and I'm not handling it well.
2: Oh, is that why you're acting out?
1: Yes.
2: Oh, man, I'm sorry about that.
1: In fact, it would be a great public... Is he doing this in the middle of a commercial? Yes, he is.
2: Yeah.
1: It'd be a great service if a lot of you people of faith would pray for me. I'm really having a hard time letting go of my son, trusting God to protect him while he's in Europe.
2: Well, God's going to protect him and take good care of him.
1: I know, but I know what you're saying, and I would say it to you.
2: Yeah.
1: But I'm living it right now.
2: Take your Serifolin, let's go.
1: I may be on the runway chasing the plane. This could get ugly before the day is over.
2: Do not do that.
1: Where was I? 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Your morning show continues with your top five stories of the day. The Secretary of War, as well as the head of the FBI, were before Congress yesterday. And the rocket's red glare. National correspondent Rory Neal has more on that next. Stay with us.
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20: 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What happens in Vegas or Sin City stays in Sin City, except for herpes. That shit will follow you anywhere.
1: I think that's a Morgan Wallen song, actually, isn't it?
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28: Soon land in China. I'm Dave Anthony, Fox News, where President Trump will hold talks with China's leader. And while the Iran conflict continues with no end in sight, the president told reporters before leaving he does not need help from them making a deal with Iran.
29: We'll win it one way or the other. We'll win it peacefully or otherwise.
30: The president says that trade is top of mind during this historic summit in Beijing with President Xi.
28: Fox's Aisha Hosni's in Beijing.
30: China wants lower tariffs. They currently have a 10% global tariff that expires very shortly here in July if it's not extended by the president. Meantime, back here at home, American farmers who are getting hit by higher diesel fuel prices, they want the president to convince China to buy 25 million metric tons of soybeans.
28: Now an update on the Hanta virus. A French passenger taken off the cruise ship that had the outbreak that left 3 dead is critically ill, now breathing through an artificial lung. As for the 18 Americans in quarantine, only one tested positive for Hantavirus. Stephen Kornfeld tells CNN he feels fine now, but last month,
31: a number of us on board came down with felt like a flu-like illness or the ship's flu. I had 3 days of night sweats, a lot of chills, some mild respiratory, and a lot of fatigue.
28: He's in a biocontainment unit in Nebraska. So is another passenger in a facility in Atlanta after showing mild symptoms. Also in Nebraska, you don't hear this often, a Democrat who won a primary isn't wanting to win in November.
32: Cindy Burbank says she'll drop out of the general election after winning the Democrat Senate primary in Nebraska with about 89% of the vote to William Forbes' 11%. He's an anti-abortion pastor accused of running as a Republican plant to take general election votes away from the candidate state Democrats really want, independent Dan Osborne. He came pretty close to winning a Senate race 2 years ago and is seen as having the best chance to beat incumbent Republican Pete Ricketts.
28: That's Chris Foster. 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
14: 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A new way of talk. A new way of understanding. Because we're in this together. This is your morning show with Michael Del Jordan.
16: Good morning, Michael. I know that you're talking about Morgan Wallen and how it's his birthday, but there's somebody's birthday today that's a little bit more important. It's Jimmy Suits' birthday today.
26: Oh, I agree.
16: Good morning from Mama Suits.
26: Thank you, Mama Suits. Jimmy Suits from Harvard Yard's birthday.
27: Hey, Mikey.
1: Oh, Jimmy. I am so glad you were born. I'm so glad God brought you into my life. I owe you a round of golf. If I'd have known, today would have been the day. But as you know, I'll be in a fetal position mourning my son being in Europe. Happy birthday, Jimmy Suits. So glad you were born. 8 minutes after the hour. Good morning and welcome to Wednesday, May the 13th, year of our Lord, 2026. The president has landed in China. He's meeting with Xi. I think he's got carrots and sticks with him and some CEOs. We'll get a preview here, coming up. Also the World Health Organization saying there are no signs of the start of a larger hantavirus outbreak. Oh, I think the media, I think the left would love to create a COVID out of this. Now you have the CDC and the World Health Organization all saying it's not. And it got a little fiery. Secretary of War Pete Hegseth had to stand before Congress, as did FBI Director Kash Patel. Used to be that, you know, if you were a friend of one side, they would use their time to puff you up and praise you and defend you. The other side would attack you. And the person that's normally testifying just takes it. But this cabinet doesn't. They love to give it back. For Pam Bondi, didn't play very well. I think for Kash Patel, it did play very well. For Secretary of War Pete Hegseth, we'll let Rory O'Neill be the judge.

0: don't need another endless war. It's already cost too much money. So I thought they'd be pounding away at how much it's costing, how we can't afford. And it really wasn't. It really, if anything, like you said, every now and then they were like, hey, what happened to our cash? In all the cash, Patel, he did give it back. That did. In fact, one clip made our sounds of the day. It was, but he does it very well. I mean, he does. Yeah. When that hearing, I thought Cash Patel was very much like the rest of the cabinet, whereas Hegseth played it very straight.
1: Right. And, you know, obviously it was Senator Van Hollen bringing up accusations in The Atlantic that Director Patel has flatly rejected. But that was the attempt to try to stir the pot, to try and go viral. Not sure Van Hollen was the best man for that job.
0: Well, I don't do casting for the opposition. You know, it's just interesting. We're going to do this more in the third hour, but the president has landed and the summit with China, it's clearly a carrot and stick meeting. That's why these big name CEOs, Apple and Elon Musk and everybody are with him. I think the president's going to kind of show him, here's what China could be like working with the sane part of the world, as opposed to here's what it could look like for you if you continue to back, you know, Iran. Because we all know, but I thought we had a long conversation with Colonel Bucci yesterday. Yeah, I mean, Hezbollah is, you know, under the thumb of Iran, and Iran is under the thumb of China. The difference is, though, China won't necessarily listen like North Korea will. I don't know that China can stop Iran, but the president's going to sure make an effort to get them involved.
1: Well, right. And certainly Beijing looks at things through a longer lens, to be sure. So it'll be interesting to see how these conversations go. And if this really is more to what the original intention of this summit was, about tariffs and about joint operations in the future and about AI and things like that. But of course, all of it's been derailed by the events in Iran.
0: Well, if it wasn't a more favorable moment to discuss Iran, I think you'd have delayed it again, wouldn't you have? I mean, right? One has to think that, you know, China's hurting. They want this over as much as the U.S. And I don't know why the president's fixated on a peace deal. Just to open the Strait of Hormuz and just move on. If they make a move for nuclear materials, bomb it again. Maybe that's why they're going to call it sledgehammer. We'll don't know. But Roy's going to be back in the third hour. We'll kick around more about the objectives of the Trump administration in these key meetings with China. And the president, I believe, is on the ground now and has landed. All right. Two other things that we're going to try to get to. And again, if you're calling balls and strikes, if you're not making political weaponry of this, it shouldn't matter which state it's found. We have, just like we have a spending problem, which really is a symptom of a bigger problem. We don't ever ask the question and we don't ever answer, what is the proper size and role of government? Nobody has that conversation. Somebody sent me a clip of Mamdani, and you know, it was only a matter of time before you got the Muslim Islamic indoctrination from this mayor. They didn't get an Islamist elected mayor of the largest city in this country, the great Satan of infidels, where they're not going to make a play. And he certainly did in this speech. That speech is not new. I think it's from late February of this year. And it's not so much the way he has changed the life of Muhammad and the Quran and made it about a religion of migration. I mean, you can get there on your own with Wikipedia. Just ask it. Just ask Google. Is Islam a religion of migration or a religion of invasion and conquer? And it will explain it to you accurately. But even if you don't get distracted by that, and it should frighten you, on the 25th anniversary of 9/11, this kind of talk coming from a mayor's office, clearly no separation of church and state in that speech, but nobody's complaining. It's the role of government that's being described. That our country doesn't have a door and a right to decide who comes in it. That anybody that comes here should not just be welcomed and loved, but should be cared for.

0: as the prophet is instructed. That's just an ignorance of what the proper size and role of the federal government is versus what the role and the responsibility of the self-governed or the specific God and morality that it entails to self-govern. The ignorance of that. You have driven God, who is Jehovah, provider, out of the conversation. Well, I guess you're going to need a new God, and you've made it government. So just as that leads to a spending problem, so you're going to have a fraud problem. Because for everything you create, I mean, nobody has ever even taken a long, hard look. Can you imagine the level of fraud during COVID? And maybe one of the greatest frauds ever perpetrated was people were dying of cancer, heart attacks, strokes, but because they tested positive for COVID, they were considered a COVID casualty to drive up those numbers and to trigger funding to the hospitals. Nobody's even looked at the fraud of COVID. And everybody wants to talk about the fraud in Minnesota. Well, guess what? You might even have a bigger one in Ohio, and the House GOP is launching a new task force to probe the Medicaid fraud in Ohio. And they should be as interested in fraud in red states as they are as fraud in blue states. And I hope what America finally can connect the dots to is government's too big, doing things it never should have done. And there's a lot of people taking advantage of it, legally and illegally. We'll have more on that coming up. This is something that should make you very angry. I wish it did make you. I wish I had the confidence to know this was going to make you angry enough to take an action. Data brokers don't just sell your address and your phone number. They sell your beliefs. They sell your political views. They sell your religious affiliations. They sell all your charitable giving, even your family structure. And it's all packaged up and sold to political operatives, activist organizations, and corporations who want to target you because of what you believe and how you live. Well, in America, a man's faith and his family should be his own business, or at least that's what I always thought. Usually took FISA courts and judges, probable cause to get this information. 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But your top five stories of the day. We'll have a debriefing. Pentagon thinking about switching the name of this war to Sledgehammer. If China can't help, what's our next move? Colonel Stephen Bucci coming up in the third hour. Your morning show continues.
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13: NBA playoffs, Victor Wembanyama, 27 points, 17 boards to help the Spurs crush the Timberwolves, 126-97. Take a 3-2 lead in the West semis. Anthony Edwards scored 20 for Minnesota, said Wembanyama set the tone.
14: Some of the stuff that Wemby was doing, you don't really have too much of an answer for it. Just kind of hope he misses. He came out high, he made a bunch of shots. I feel like we adjusted, fought back in the game.
13: Grizzlies forward Brandon Clark, dead at the age of 29 from a possible drug overdose. Former NBA player Jason Collins has died at the age of 47 after battling brain cancer. Collins became the first openly gay athlete to play in one of North America's four major professional sports leagues. Stanley Cup playoffs. Golden Knights beat the Ducks 3-2 in overtime. Take a 3-2 lead in the West semis. Sabres beat the Canadiens 3-2 to even the series at 2. That's sports. I'm Ronza Moss.
15: I'm Julian Edelman. That's Rob Gronkowski. And guess what, folks? We're teammates again. And we're going to welcome you guys all to Dudes on Dudes.
16: Dudes on Dudes.
15: That sounds a little weird, but that's what this is going to be. Roberto, what's Dudes on Dudes?
16: Well, I'm a dude, you're a dude, and Dudes on Dudes is our brand new show. And we're going to see who the ultimate dude really is.
15: 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What kind of types of dudes are there, Gronk?
16: A lot of different types of dudes. We got studs, wizards. We got freaks.
15: Or dudes.
16: We got dogs.
15: Dog. We'll break down their games. We'll share some insider stories and determine what kind of dude each of these dudes are. Is Randy Moss a stud or a freak? Is Tom Brady a dog or a dude?
16: We're going to find out, Jules. New episodes drop every Thursday during the NFL season.
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1: Thank you, Mike McCann. You know, we often say we're all in this together, and I don't know what goes through your mind. Like, do you think, the Republican versus Democrat or the conservative versus liberal fight? No, life. We're all in this life together. Thank God I always have you, the listeners, when I need you.
2: Good morning, Mikey. Jeffrey, Red. Just wanted to call in and just send you my prayers for you and your son. We'll be fine. God watches over everybody, including your son. So don't worry about it too much.
1: That's sweet.
2: Also, I want to shout out to Jimmy Suits. Happy birthday, brother. Have a great day. We'll talk to you soon. Love you, guys.
3: Well, good morning, Chairman.
1: Uh-oh.
3: I see you a little down this morning, you say, about your son going abroad.
1: Yes.
3: I'm not thinking that's a woman, huh?
1: No,
3: but anyway, just be lucky he's not going to Folsom.
1: What?
3: Low IQ bus.
1: Folsom?
3: Mississippi.
1: As in Johnny Cash, prison, Folsom?
4: What do you mean?
1: Oh, yes, I guess I am grateful he's not going there. Ah, so much comfort I find in all of you. Time for your top five stories of the day. A replacement for the acting ICE director, Todd Lyons, has been selected. Mark Mayfield has our story.
5: According to multiple reports, Dave Venturella will assume the role after Lyons leaves his post at the end of this month. Lyons has led the agency since March of last year, and his last day will be May 31st. His replacement, Venturella, is a longtime ICE official and a former private prison executive. I'm Mark Mayfield.
6: PayPal is agreeing to pay $30 million in settlement with the Department of Justice to resolve concerns of bias in favor of minority-owned businesses. Jim Roop has more.
7: The issue centered on the company's Economic Opportunity Fund, which aimed to use $530 million to uplift black and minority-owned small businesses. But the Justice Department accuses the program of being discriminatory. Now PayPal will launch a new initiative waiving processing fees on $1 billion worth of transactions, as well as designating a director for the initiative and submit proposals for it. However, the company is not expected to pay any money to the government and was not found liable for violating the Equal Credit Opportunity Act. I'm Jim Roop.
6: South Carolina Republicans are rejecting a call from President Trump. They're likely to be targeted next election cycle. But they're rejecting the president's call to redraw the state's congressional map. Tammy Trujillo has the very latest.
8: Five state senators broke ranks with the party on Tuesday and voted against a plan to divide South Carolina's one Democratic black majority House district. On Truth Social Monday night, Trump called on the South Carolina Senate to be, quote, bold and courageous, like the Republicans in Tennessee, who moved last week to eliminate that state's only Democratic black majority district. The redistricting comes after a recent Supreme Court ruling limited the use of race in drawing congressional maps. I'm Tammy Trujillo.
6: Lady Gaga is releasing her highly anticipated concert film, the Grammy-winning performer's film, Apple Music Live, Lady Gaga Mayhem Requiem, will be released by Apple Music on Thursday at 11 p.m. Eastern. The project was filmed, live performances on-off show, the Gaga stage in Los Angeles. For her Mayhem Ball Tour, fans can register for free to watch the performance on Apple TV Screening's official website. NBA player Brandon Clark is dead at the age of 29.
5: Clark was a first-round pick out of Gonzaga in 2019, playing his entire seven-year career with the Memphis Grizzlies. Clark was found dead from a possible drug overdose Monday at a home in Los Angeles, with narcotics found at the scene. The Grizzlies said in a statement that they are heartbroken by the tragic loss of Clark. I'm Mark Mayfield.
6: In baseball, Tigers pounded by the Mets 10-2. The Mets don't pound anybody. They pounded the Tigers. Cards beat the A's 6-4. Guardians over the Angels 3-2. Rays won 7-6 over the Jays. D-backs lost 7-4 to the Rangers. Dodgers lost 6-2 to the Giants. And the Pirates beat the Rockies 3-1. In NHL playoff action, how about those Buffalo Sabres 3-2 over the Canadiens, stealing one on the road. They return home to Buffalo tomorrow with the series tied at 2 games apiece. Ducks lost. Ducks lost 3-2 in overtime to the Golden Knights. Vegas now leads that series 3 games to 2. In the NBA, Spurs 126-97 over the T-Wolves. San Antonio now leading that series 3 games to 2. Birthdays today.
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0: Singer Morgan Wallen is 33 years old today. Twilight actor Robert Pattinson is 40. A little Stevie Wonder, 76 years old. Never call him Hootie. I saw Darius Rucker on a balcony and went, "Hey, Hootie!" Boy, did I get a stare. Darius Rucker, 60 years old. And Jimmy Suits from Harvard Yard having a birthday. If it's your birthday, happy birthday. We're so glad you were born. And thanks for waking up with your morning show. Do not miss Cash Patel and your Sounds of the Day next.
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18: What's happening, fellow sports fans? It's Andy West. Let's take a look back on this day in sports history, May 13th. We'll start off in 1958. Stan Musial hits a double to record his 3,000th hit in the St. Louis Cardinals 5-3 win at Wrigley Field. Musial was the first player to reach this milestone with an extra base hit. Jumping ahead, today in 2010, the demolition of the original Yankee Stadium was completed. The Cathedral of Baseball served as the home for the New York Yankees and hosted over 100 World Series games, football's New York Giants, and numerous championship fights. And today in 2015, Derek Stepan scores 11-24 into overtime, lifting the New York Rangers past the Washington Capitals 2-1 and into the Eastern Conference Finals. Stepan's wrist shot from the left wing caps a comeback from a 3-1 deficit in the series. The Rangers become the only team to manage that in successive years, doing the same thing to Pittsburgh in the second round in 2014.
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16: Hey, Mikey, this is Michael from Lebanon, Ohio. And I'm right there with you. My son, youngest son, just went to Raleigh, North Carolina for a co-op. And first time he's been away from home, doing it all himself. I pray every day, and the Lord protects him. Your morning show is my morning show with Michael Del Giorno.
0: Thank you. Thank you. That means a lot. Although an ocean's a little further than Raleigh. I can get to Raleigh. If anything happens to your son, I'll be there lickety-split. Something happens to my son, I got a passport and a wait. Meredith wrote me this at michaeld@iheartmedia.com. I just finished watching a great heartwarming movie. I do love a heartwarming movie. I like a movie, Jeffrey, where at the end I just sit like this.
19: You just got that good grin on your face?
0: Yeah.
19: Yeah.
0: It's called Remarkable Bright Creatures.
19: Oh,
0: something tells me Meredith knows the more I know people, the more I love animals. Sally Field stars in, the Flying Nun. Wasn't she adorable?
19: Loved her.
0: Your wife will love it too. Can't wait to hear what you think about it. Apparently, her husband dies and she takes a job at an aquarium and has an extraordinary relationship with an octopus, apparently.
20: My wife just watched the movie. It's great.
0: Is it? All right, I'll have to watch that. Yeah. You know, that was my nickname in high school, Octopus.
19: You were kind of all over the place?
0: No, I was a little handsy.
21: I think that's, this is...
22: We used to call Joe Biden a mentally retarded person.
0: You can't.
23: Okay? This is what democracy looks like.
22: They call me king now, do you believe it? No king. I'm such a king, I can't get a ballroom approved.
0: All right, always revealing, often entertaining, time for your sounds of the day. The president was on the tarmac yesterday. He's now in China getting ready to meet with Xi. But on the tarmac, he was asked the question, hey, you know, all these polls and the American people worried about the economy. Is that going to play a role in any of your decisions?
24: When you're negotiating with Iran, Mr. President, to what extent are American's financial situation motivating you to make a deal?
25: Not even a little bit. The only thing that matters when I'm talking about Iran, they can't have a nuclear weapon. I don't think about Americans' financial situation. I don't think about anybody. I think about one thing. We cannot let Iran have a nuclear weapon.
0: Now, that would bring everything to an end, right? Because they can't have a nuclear weapon right now. In fact, most estimates are close to a decade. You've achieved that. There is one other thing you should care about. And that is opening up the Strait of Hormuz. And if that takes boots on the ground on that island and ships in the actual strait, then do it, but secure it and move on. This is what you would call, you know, in any campaign, we always say this about debates, but in any campaign too, you just want to avoid any really bad moments. And you want to find one or two great moments, like in that mayor's race in Los Angeles. Pratt has done that. He found a great moment in the last debate. He found a second great moment in his opponent's attack ad, which actually really sells him effectively. This is a candidate for governor. And for Xavier Becerra, this is what I would call a bad moment and a bad interview.
26: By the way, this is a profile piece. This is not a gotcha piece, right?
27: Well, look, I think these questions are fair. It's in order to learn about you as a candidate.
26: So long as it's about the profile.
27: I don't know how you define profile, but I'd like to begin the interview.
26: The way I describe profile is you talk about all the things that I've done, things I want to do, and along with some tough questions, but not only tough questions.
1: In other words, your job is to help me get elected. The media is supposed to be in the Democrat Party's back pocket. Well, what are you doing with the...
0: Listen to this exchange.
27: During your time as HHS secretary, a New York Times investigation found the health department couldn't find some 85,000 children it had released.
26: That's not accurate. What you just read is not accurate. First, that's what I'll say, because it was never the case that we could not find kids. You're essentially... I don't know if you got those talking points from Donald Trump.
27: It's from a New York Times article.
0: It's from a New York Times article entitled, Alone and Exploited, Migrant Children Work Brutal Jobs Across the U.S. And you were the Health and Human Services. I mean...
26: Article said. The New York Times said that individuals, the children and their sponsors, did not respond to calls. They didn't say we couldn't find kids.
0: It said the agency could not reach more than 85,000 children. Overall, the agency lost immediate contact with a third of the migrant children. The reporter goes on to say,
27: working overnight in slaughterhouses, replacing roofs, operating machineries and factories, children as young as 14 years old.
26: That part occurred after these children had left the care of Department of Health and Human Services.
27: Do you let these children go into those individual sponsors in their responsibility?
26: Some of these kids, probably because they needed to earn some money, started working in places that were very exploitive.
0: I don't think you're going to see much change in those polling numbers in California. You're going to see two Republicans face off in the final election. All right, we talk about this all the time. This particular administration and cabinet, they don't play the game the same. Usually when you have a cabinet member before a congressional hearing, if it's a Democrat administration, for example, the Republicans attack and the Democrats support. If it's a Republican administration, the Democrats attack and the Republicans support. What makes the Trump cabinet different is they hold their own and they fight back. Now, that has worked for many of them. It didn't work for Pam Bondi. It never came off well. Cash Patel always comes off well, or as Rory O'Neill tried to defend, perhaps Senator Chris Van Hollen wasn't the right one to do the attack. Either way, it is my favorite sound of the day.
2: Occasions when your security detail had difficulty waking or locating you, is that right?
3: Nope, it's a total farce. I don't even know where you get this stuff, but it doesn't make it credible because you say so.
2: I'm not saying it, Director Patel. It's been written and documented.
3: You are literally saying it.
2: No, I'm saying that these are reports, Director Patel. No,
3: and unlike your baseless reports, Director, the only person Patel that was slinging margaritas in El Salvador on the taxpayer dollar with a convicted gangbanging rapist was you.
2: You know, the
3: only person that ran up a $7,000 bar tab in Washington, D.C. at the lobby bar was you.
2: This
3: so the only individual in this room
2: allegations
3: that has been drinking
2: are true
3: on taxpayer dime during
2: are
3: the day.
2: Polygraphing
3: you.
2: Director Patel, come on. These are serious allegations that were made against you. They're
3: the allegations
2: in a lawsuit
3: are false.
2: You filed.
3: You drinking margaritas with a gangbanger. You're true and on
2: video. Just goes to show you
3: running a $7,000 bar tab at the lobby bar
2: Patel,
3: has been filed by your own
2: this
3: office.
2: Goes to show
3: during the day. That's Chairman, you.
2: Mr.
3: This
2: Chairman,
3: is the ultimate example of hypocrisy.
2: Mr. Chairman,
3: I will not be tarnished by baseless allegations
2: let me
3: and fraudulent
2: ask
3: statements from the media.
2: The fact that you mentioned that indicates you don't know what you are talking about. Now, here, Director,
3: the only thing I know is you're the one drinking margaritas with Phelps.
2: Actually,
0: I mean, let's face it. If you're going to be combative right back, nobody does it better than Cash Patel. Not to mention,
3: do you
0: really want to go there with an FBI director that's got all the goods on you? Go ahead, Red.
4: Oh, no. Did you see how red Van Hollen's face was getting? He was like perplexed beyond belief.
0: Yeah, I have, you know, I'm trying to think of moments where I've ever had that were like that. I never had. I just can't imagine a moment going so wrong for a senator. But this is a cabinet that will give it right back. And, you know, there's a lot of exchanges that happen. All it takes, because it's a whole different cycle now. Nobody watched that live. And so their only exposure to it will be funneled through the matrix. So, you know, the left could hear that exact same clip. And they think it's a bad moment for Patel. But most, you know, in the center, the silent center, as Nixon called it in 68,
1: would listen to that exchange and they'd be far more outraged by the truthful statements that Patel made versus the allegation smearing statement that Van Hollen made. It was just a really, really bad exchange. Now there's Sonny Hostin. All right, so this is The View, which, like a tree, if it falls in the forest and no one's there, does it make a sound? Why do we care? I just want you to hear how the left, as an American, compliments a president for doing good. This is a compliment. The hatred and disorder of the left towards this president. This is what a compliment sounds like.
5: The fact that this is something like this is available, where you do have help with IVF, that you do have help with the drugs, the IVF drugs, I think is a win. There's so much to criticize Donald Trump for, especially his racism and his xenophobia, and his misogyny. Yes. But this these particular things where you have an account, a Trump account, where your children can have $200,000 when they're 18 years old, and the help with infertility, which is also a crisis in this country, I think you call a thing a thing, and I think these are good policies.
1: Yeah, I mean, I can't believe Hitler did it. I can't believe a tyrant dictator would do such a thing. All right, we talked about this earlier, and I kind of teased it. I hope in the Matrix, the way it would go is the right would talk all about Minnesota while the left ignores the fraud in Minnesota. And now the left will talk about the fraud in Ohio and the right will try to sweep it under the rug, which is exactly what the governor of Ohio is trying to do. But for the journalist that uncovered the massive alleged fraud in Ohio, here's his story.
6: Well, it's interesting because we're doing a five-part series at the Daily Wire, and after part one, he said, you guys didn't find anything, and he didn't even wait to see what we had. But we're talking about $1 billion a year in what I call free butlers for Somalis. These are people who are paid to go to your house and cook and clean for you, and oftentimes they're actually they're almost all Somali, and what they've done is they're doing it for their own family members. And one of the things you can actually bill the government for is called conversation and companionship. So you can charge the government an hourly rate for sitting around the dinner table talking to your family. So maybe we've all been missing out. We could have been submitting that bill to Medicaid.
7: Is that perfectly legal under the federal guidelines that cover Medicaid? And it's confusing with Medicaid because some of it, the rules are dictated at the state level. But is that permissible? And is that what the governor of Ohio seems to be talking about, that it's not technically fraud, although it's abusive?
6: This is primarily waste with also a massive amount of fraud, and because of the way the program is set up, it's very difficult to actually prove the fraud. But certain states, mostly left-wing states like California and New York, have gotten what they call waivers to do special programs that aren't really even medical at all, and to insert them into Medicaid. And even though Ohio is run by Republicans, they've done the same thing. And so when you look at the data, DOGE released a data set that was very monumental release, just like the UFO documents, transparency, but actually talking about real money here. And the money trail led me directly to Columbus, Ohio, which it turns out has the second biggest concentration of Somalis after Minneapolis.
1: And so the challenge is, do you care as much about Ohio as you do Minnesota? Because you should. This is your tax dollars. This leads to your inflation that you pay for. I have, by the way, by these standards, I should be a millionaire for the care I've given my mother in 10 years. What a dummy I am, right? I have seen a lot of this firsthand. I'll tell you another one that I wish I could find this reporter and have him look into. Not children, in some cases, grandchildren, and not the kind of Rockwellian image you get of grandchildren, taking people out of nursing homes that were my mother's roommate and I have witnessed day in and day out, incapable of caring for themselves and an endangerment to themselves. And I've seen these grandchildren take them home in order to recover their Social Security. And I'll bet no one's taking care of that woman in the home while they're getting her Social Security money. I don't even think that was what Social Security was intended to provide. But in this particular case in Ohio, this is not Medicaid care for those in need. This is family members frauding the government.
0: and using the loose guidelines and care to do it. So the president is extremely unpopular when it comes to the economy. After all, that's what they're taught in school. That's what the media sells them every day. That's got to translate along with historical proclivities to the Democrats winning Congress, right? Ladies and gentlemen, CNN and Harry Hinton to prove no.
8: Okay, take a look here. Democrats in the National House vote margin. According to my estimate, what they need for control with redistricting in terms of the national popular vote is somewhere of a win between 3 and 4 points. What's CNN's current poll with no clear leader? It's a 3-point advantage. If this were, in fact, the actual result come election day, the race for Congress, the race for the House, would be basically a toss-up. And that is why the redistricting efforts that have been happening are so important. Because before the redistricting happened, Democrats essentially just needed to win the National House popular vote in order to win control of the House of Representatives. But now, with the redistricting, their ladder, they have to climb ever higher, and a 3-point win may very well not do it. This is well within the realm of possibilities. Could be Democrats take back the House. You know, if Democrats outperform the CNN poll by a few points, they take it back. But they could underperform as well, and that would be big-time trouble.
0: And I might add, too, I appreciate Harry Hinton calling it redistricting and not just gerrymandering, though some of it or a lot of it is gerrymandering, and that should appall you. But there has been a lot of population movement. And that's nothing compared to the uphill battle the Democrats are going to have with the Electoral College. Starting in 2028, but by 2032 especially.
9: Let's get it on!
0: That's your sounds of the day!
10: People who majored in online activism with a minor in puberty block.
11: They're getting a little bit yippy.
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0: All right. 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Next hour, Stephen Bucci, our colonel, will join us. Okay, while removing nuclear material is a long mission and probably conditions on the ground are not favorable for that, what about securing the Strait of Hormuz? We'll break down how the island and the Strait mission, munitions, and troop forces would work if that's what Operation Sledgehammer really will be about. That in minutes as Your Morning Show continues next.
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18: 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Jill Nato, Fox News.
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0: Thanks to Bree Tennis. We have found out today is National Apple Pie Day, which got everybody missing the old apple pies at McDonald's. My high school buddy Keith Andrews wrote, had a Hubig's pie in Louisiana a couple weeks ago. I don't know if this came after I moved. I don't remember those. But these are Hubig's New Orleans style pies. They come in coconut, peach, pineapple, lemon, chocolate, and apple, but he claims they're the best. The Hubig's apple pie, I imagine you can get them probably online and have them mailed to you. So take that tip, will you? 57 minutes after the hour, President Trump is optimistic about the visit with China. The plane is now taxiing, waiting the red carpet arrival of the president even as we speak. The World Health Organization says there's no signs of the start of a larger hantavirus outbreak. It's all very contained. That's now the World Health Organization and the CDC saying, don't listen to the online movement. Don't listen to the Democrat Party or the legacy media that's trying to sell you this is the next COVID. There are no signs of that whatsoever. And the crew of NASA's ambitious Artemis II moon mission received a hero's welcome on Capitol Hill yesterday. A replacement for the acting ICE director, Todd Lyons, has been selected. And the Sabres won 3-2 in Montreal last night. Buffalo now leads that series 3-2. It's tied the series. Series is tied 2-2. And returning to Buffalo for Game 5 tomorrow night. That and more, along with a visit with the Colonel, Stephen Bucci, is next. Keep listening to your morning show.
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26: Just arrived.
27: I'm Dave Anthony, Fox News. Air Force One landed a few minutes ago in China, where President Trump will hold talks with a Chinese leader.
30: I have a great relationship with President Xi. And I think it's going to remain that way. We have a lot of things to discuss.
27: That's what the president told reporters before taking off for Beijing, where Fox's Aisha Hosni reports.
31: The president is trying to set the tone that he is coming at this from a position of strength, not weakness. Of course, you've got the Iran conflict looming in the background of these trade talks. He wants to make sure the focus remains on trade, not Iran.
27: The president says he doesn't need China to help make a deal with Iran, which sells most of its oil to China, but a U.S. military blockade remains in place around Iran's ports. The president's been very critical of our NATO allies for not helping the U.S. get shipping back to normal in the Middle East. Now, Britain wants to help, but only after the conflict ends.
32: The British government is part of a 40-nation joint mission to help reopen the Strait of Hormuz once the immediate crisis has eased. UK Defence Secretary John Healey announcing a package of hardware, including systems to detect and clear mines, drone boats and jets for air patrols. Iran has effectively closed the strait in retaliation for US and Israeli attacks. British Prime Minister Keir Starmer has said the UK will not get dragged into the conflict.
27: That's Fox's Jonathan Savage. 18 Americans remain in quarantine in the U.S. after being taken off the hantavirus-stricken cruise ship. One who tested positive is in a biocontainment unit, but none of the 16 in Nebraska have symptoms now. Unit Director Michael Wadman just told Fox how long each one stays there isn't certain yet.
33: The CDC needs time to do assessments to make appropriate decisions on what needs to happen from that point. And so we really need to wait for those assessments to occur so that we can make the best decisions for each individual.
27: Two others are in quarantine in Atlanta. Three people died on the cruise. 11 have tested positive. A passenger in France is hospitalized critically ill. 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
15: Starting your morning off right. A new way of talk. A new way of understanding. Because we're in this together. This is your morning show with Michael Del Jordan.
27: So sick of both of you telling me everything's going to be fine. You heard him?
16: Yeah.
27: Now, when I get to the airport, what do I do? And I'm not supposed to be worried?
16: What are you
27: talking? He doesn't know how to get to the ticket counter. He's going to end up in Somalia.
16: At one point, you didn't know how to get to the ticket counter. You got to let him go be a man. You've raised him for this moment. You going to cry?
27: 7 minutes after the hour, I'm fine.
16: Are you okay?
27: No, I mean, no, I'm not. I am taken by what I'm seeing right now. It seems like everywhere, you know, and I'm always taken by this. The president is, and it only appears this way because of the media being in the back pocket of the left. But, you know, a president is presumably so unappreciated and hated at home. Everywhere he travels, he gets a welcome I never even saw Ronald Reagan get.
16: Pageantry is what
27: not even
16: gets.
27: John Kennedy. All right, so you have China with the red carpet coming at the airport off the steps of Air Force One on the tarmac. It's lined by all types of military, and then there's just a sea of young people in, if they're female, a skirt, if they're a male, pants. White with baby blue, and then it looks like there's bands, and then there's crowds. I mean, this president continues to be celebrated everywhere he goes around the world. This is a very important meeting with President Xi.
0: The Air Force One is on the ground. We're waiting for the president to come down the stairs and be greeted by the formal welcoming committee in China. Stephen Bucci is our colonel joining us. And, you know, we're going to talk a little bit more about Operation Sledgehammer, if that's what's next, or the role China could play in getting Iran in line. But based on the CEOs, based on everything we know, this trip is more than just about Iran, but you might suggest is a lot more about Iran than these other things. What would be the preview and the objectives for the president in this trip, and why now?

0: away from China being an economic adversary to being a competitor. We can deal with competition and a competitor. The adversary part, it's just not fruitful. So hopefully we can get there. Anything that helps our economy is a blessing. We should be happy with it. Now, as far as their influence with Iran, as we talked about yesterday, they don't own Iran. Iran is not like a proxy to them the way Hamas is to Iran. They have influence on them because they're one of their supporters, and hopefully the president can convince Xi that what's going on is not helping them, you know, the Chinese. It certainly isn't, because they're not getting the oil that they need. They'd like to see that open up in a positive way. And if we can convince them that they can play a role in doing that in a positive way, then that would be an enormous thing, too. Even if it doesn't immediately cause Iran to change, they will understand that one of the staffs they were leaning on, i.e. the hope that China is going to somehow come to their rescue, is not going to happen. And that maybe will be the thing that pushes them in the right direction to either stop these ridiculous demands that, if you looked at them, you would think they were winning, and they're not. That's a delusional view on their part. But that's the way the Iranians negotiate. Their demands are over the top, and they look you in the eye like, we're going to get this, and you're going to give it to us. And, you know, the president isn't going to, like, quake in his seat the way John Kerry did, and the way Barack Obama and Joe Biden did. So that's not going to happen. And
1: I was just going to say, Colonel Steambucci is joining us. I don't know if you have access to a television, Colonel, but all of these Chinese men and women that were dressed in white and baby blue are now waving Chinese and U.S. flags, and they're doing kind of like a waving motion. This is really, I mean, I think back to Nixon's trip to China, or even and Reagan's and others. I have never seen a president welcomed like this. This is absolutely, it's stunning me and distracting me. And this seems to be everywhere Donald Trump goes. This is a warmest of delegation welcome I think I've ever seen, especially with these two countries. You know, you're talking earlier about economics. There's some history here with China in terms of stealing, and stealing technologies and copying them and so on, pirating. AI is certainly going to be a big conversation and a big opportunity. And this is, once again, an area where we lead. So I know that's going to be a big part of these economic discussions. You said something yesterday I thought that was really profound. And it actually informed and educated me. In the big picture, they are. I mean, Iran is a proxy of Russia and China, and so is North Korea. However, North Korea is your traditional proxy and regime that will ultimately want to preserve its regime, whereas Iran is a little more theocratic and religiously, Islamistly motivated. So they're not going to respond. In fact, they would prefer to either conquer the world or die trying. In fact, that's their only way of getting eternal life, which makes it very different. So assuming the peace is out of the question, because they're never going to give up on being a nuclear power, they're never going to give up on destroying Israel, destroying America, and controlling the world. They'll just die trying. What is next? And I think I've had a couple of callers want me to ask you questions, and it basically rolls out this way. To go in and create regime change, to go put boots on the ground and just take this country over, would be too many more boots than we have and could lead to a quagmire. But what about securing the Strait of Hormuz? That is a mission that could be done, right?
0: Absolutely. And I think that's where we should be moving. We need to completely dissuade them of this crazy idea that they're going to, I mean, they're looking to gain from this engagement to the point where they didn't have control of the Straits of Hormuz before. they didn't own it. It's international waters. They own, you know, slivers of it along their coast.

0: coastline. But now they want complete control over it. And I saw one comment I was reading this morning, and it said, to them now, the control of the Straits of Hormuz is the equivalent of having a nuclear device.
1: Yeah, no,
0: because it's a single action that they can take to radically influence not just the region, but the world. We have to take that away from them. We have to remove any thought in their heads that they can in any way control the Straits of Hormuz. That is a significant military mission, but it is a doable mission, and it's one we can do without putting troops on the ground. We might try some special op hits here and there, but we don't need to invade Iran with divisions of American forces.
1: No, with a special ops mission on the island, that may be some feet on the island. You could get cooperation. There are other nations that probably would join in. But, I mean, other than that, it would mainly be just ships in the Strait of Hormuz. But I just want to, for the sake of our time that's too precious, negotiations are off the table. I mean, they're trying to negotiate like they won the war when they lost. Enough. If they go trying to retrieve any of that nuclear material, just bomb it. But getting the Strait of Hormuz open immediately and then ending this, saying, okay, you will not be allowed to be a nuclear weapon, be a nuclear country. And if you ever seek that power again, we'll be back, but we're gone for now and the Strait is open. See ya. China, though, could be added to this. They're suffering the most from the oil not flowing. I would think that they're going to want to make a play here. What do you make of this New York Times story that intelligence shows Iran retains substantial missile capabilities? It sounds like legacy media narrative to me. If they had these missiles, they'd be using them, number one. And number two, if they do have a substantial missile capability, well, maybe that's what Sledgehammer is. You better go finish the job. But that can all be done with airstrikes, right?
0: Absolutely. And this thing, I'm positive, you know, that when the intel community looks at, you know, what may be happening, what has happened, that sort of stuff, they look at a range of options. They look at, you know, we got everything and they're naked in the briar patch. They've got some stuff and they're still confused about who's in charge, and they have a whole bunch of stuff and they're still as deadly as a wounded tiger in the corner. We have to understand that clearly someone leaked that last report. That is not like because the CIA says it doesn't mean that's definitive, that that's really right. What's going on. That's not how intel works. And I can guarantee there are three or four alternative reports that are looked at with just as much weight as that one. And I'm guessing the one that the New York Times was given and then published the information, that is probably the least likely one to be accurate.
1: Most likely to fit their narrative.
0: Possibility.
1: Yeah, most likely to fit their narrative, least likely to be accurate, but needs to be looked at. And if it is determined, I'm sure that the airstrikes would follow. Two things I want to say in closing. One, I should probably flat out ask you, what might Operation Sledgehammer be? Secondly, would be the last time, not the last time they were together, but there was a time when the president was visiting with Xi and he leaned over and told him, oh, by the way, I'm bombing Iran right now. I don't think we should rule out whatever Sledgehammer is or whatever's coming next might not happen while he's with President Xi.
0: Yeah, the last one's easy. Absolutely a possibility. The president, is a guy who's very straight with his counterparts and isn't afraid to do something like that. What's Xi going to do? Tell him, well, okay, that ends our discussion. He's okay, that's too bad because he's CEO.
1: I got Elon, I got
0: stuff
1: Apple.
0: For you.
1: Yeah, and of all this other stuff.
0: You might want to reconsider that eviction notice until after we talk. As far as what Sledgehammer might be, I think we're going to see massive strikes along the coastline, taking out every, little vessel that's capable of getting out in the water and causing problems. I think you're going to see aircraft used in that regard, too. They're going to start heavily patrolling, and anything that slides out onto the water is going to get sunk. I think you're going to probably see a move against Karg Island, probably in conjunction with some of the Arab allies in the area. They have a big interest in getting this open. And then you're going to see strikes around the country focused on the IRGC, focused on any storage sites of missiles that we have any intel on at all. You're going to see probably things hit that everybody going, why are they hitting that? Well, then we'll find out after the fact that it was really something connected with the missile capabilities. And I think you're going to see some individual hits go on, taking out more of the so-called leadership in Iran to, again, start to convince people that having the title of next is not really a good honorific to have. And people will start saying, you know what, I'm really not that interested in doing this anymore. And I think you're going to see the assistance of several of these countries. We've already had the UAE bombing targets in Iran and potentially having troops on the ground as well. So all of that's going to be part of this operation.
1: And oh, the irrelevance of Europe to have any involvement. All right, I think that pretty much covers. Yeah, I think that covers the sledgehammer, which is the air support that will condition the ground movement on the island and the precipitation of decapitation and opening of the Strait of Hormuz. I think you pretty much covered it all. Stephen Bucci, Colonel.
0: One last thing, Michael, real quick. And for people worried about the nuclear material, it's not going anywhere. We should watch it. If anybody tries to get it, we hit the people. And then once it's a permissive environment and the next government of Iran says, please come in and get all this crap out of our country,
1: that's
0: we'll
1: when you
0: be able to go in with engineers and get it out.
1: You got it. Colonel Stephen Bucci, as always, read his great work at heritage.org along with his colleagues. Thank you so much for your expertise as the president has now landed and the negotiations have begun with China. Thank you, Colonel. We'll talk again very soon. 23 minutes after the hour, I used to think of a mattress like a piece of furniture until I got a ghost bed. What's interesting about this is a family that's made mattresses for 100 years. And the one person in the family that wasn't in the mattress business, he was an engineer, created ghost bed. And he built an engineered sleep system. I mean, these beds are serious pieces of health equipment because beds are designed for relief and recovery, not looks, not fluff. Your body should be healing while you sleep, recovering while you sleep, not fighting for comfort. I noticed the difference the minute I lay down, but now I've had it for months. My sleep scores speak for themselves. If you're waking up stiff, tossing and turning, sleeping hot, reaching for pain relievers before you go to bed, that's not your age. That's your mattress talking. And these mattresses are so good, and they're not $10,000. They're a fraction of that. We'll let you sleep on it 101 nights. You can try it at home for 101 nights. 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We come back, a peek at your top five stories, and then the Farrelly brothers. Bobby got a new movie out called Driver's Ed. We'll preview it for you straight ahead.
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22: John Polk was my nemesis. 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
5: Crash activity reported on the Loop 101 headed northbound, just north of I-10 in the West Valley. So watch for delays in that area. Also dealing with a vehicle fire, University at Rural, and a collision McKellips right around College Avenue. If you have a traffic tip, give us a call, 602-374-6300.
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3: From the Whitfield Nurseries Weather Center.
13: Sunny and breezy today with dry conditions. Look for a high near 101, then clear and 72 tonight. Sunny and warm tomorrow with a high near 99 and back up to 100 on Friday. I'm Wendy Swanson, 550 KFYI.
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17: Fox News, I'm CJ Papa. Dozens of youth in a military van playing for the arrival of President Trump in China for critical meetings with China's President Xi Jinping.
18: President is trying to set the tone that he is coming at this from a position of strength, not weakness. Of course, you've got the Iran conflict looming in the background of these trade talks. He wants to make sure the focus remains on trade, not Iran.
17: That's White House correspondent Aisha Hosni in Beijing. As for China and the Islamic Republic,
19: normally 40 to 50% of China's oil passes through the Strait of Hormuz, while the U.S. blockade remains in effect exactly 1 month today. In fact, shipping data shows Chinese-owned oil tankers passing through the Strait of Hormuz overnight with Iran's permission.
17: That's Fox's Lucas Tomlinson in Dubai. 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
1: Patent pending, of course. 35 minutes after the hour from the Central Time Zone, you got 25 minutes to be to work by 8 o'clock. Good morning, and welcome to your morning show. I'm Michael Del Giorno. Jeffrey's got the sound, Red keeping an eye on the content. The president, if you weren't near a television, I would call that the warmest of formal welcomes arriving in China with a delegation waiting for him on the tarmac, waving American flags and Chinese flags. I don't know what the left that's in a derangement syndrome does with images like that. The president seemingly celebrated, respected, and loved everywhere he goes, except for the media and the left at home. The World Health Organization says there's no signs of the start of a larger hantavirus that's going to be anything like COVID. That's now the CDC and the World Health Organization. I don't know that's going to stop in the matrix, the left and the media from trying to create one, but there is no medical sign of it whatsoever. And a huge win for the Sabres last night, 3-2 over the Canadiens. Buffalo is headed home for a game tomorrow night with the series tied 2 games apiece. Well, the Farrelly brothers, they brought you Shallow Hal, Hall Pass, Something About Mary, Green Book. So many great movies. Bobby Farrelly, one of the brothers, directed the latest, which is Driver's Ed. Thrilled to have you, Bobby. Good morning.
22: Great to meet you, too.
1: I was sitting thinking before we started talking about all my favorite comedies of all time. And you and your brother occupy a little over half of them. And if I had to rank them, Hall Pass, and I think my son would agree, Hall Pass is our all-time favorite. I mean, did you and your brother feel like that was the masterpiece it turned out to be? That's a masterpiece.
22: Well, I appreciate you saying that. You know, we've made a lot of movies, and honestly, most of the people wouldn't pick Hall Pass as the one that they
1: call. Really? I'm going to get to my ultimate, which is, I don't know that I'd call it a comedy. It's Green Book. It's one of my all time favorite movies.
22: Yeah.
1: But Hall Pass, that's the closest to when I think I got to hang out with these guys. They're as sick as me. I mean, it was just.
22: Well, clearly you're married.
1: Yes. Well, there is that. Yeah. Never desire to Hall Pass, by the way. But I mean, that was.
22: No.
1: But the casting, and I noticed, because the reason we're visiting is Driver's Ed's coming out on May 15th. And while that is, with the exception of a couple of names that they'll recognize, mostly people and names they wouldn't know. It's all about the cast. And that really speaks to what you and your brother were influenced by growing up watching comedies, right?
22: Yeah, well, this one, you know, I didn't write this script, Driver's Ed. I found the script and I thought, wow, this is fun. It reminded me of a John Hughes movie, mm-hmm. you know, from days of old, The Breakfast Club and those kind of things, the Ferris Bueller. It had that high school feeling where it was fun to be in high school. And in this one, the kids are taking Driver's Ed. One of the guys in the car can sense that his girlfriend, who's a freshman in college, is about to break up with him. And so he kind of panics, steals the driver's ed car to go to save his relationship. She's about 2 hours away. And the other three kids go with them on this road trip. And it turns into a fun adventure, you know, plenty of comedy and all that. And so it was just fun. It was a well-written script. And it's because it's high school kids. There's not that many high school kids that everyone is actor-wise, where everyone is totally familiar with. So right. We kind of went with people that are lesser known, but they're really good young actors.
1: I was just going to say, really?
22: Sam Nivola is the lead, and he was in White Lotus, and yeah. He's a really good young actor, but the other three around him are just terrific. So it was a lot of fun working with people like that it was just perfect time to tell their story. And so, and then we got Molly Shannon and Kumail Nanjiani and some older adults that you do know, but it's really about the high school kids.
1: Bobby Farrelly joining us. The new movie is called Driver's Ed. It comes out May 15th. I don't know if you did this intentionally or not, but I'm watching the movie and I'm getting the cast and the feel. It's not about keeping us laughing every second as much as going through this life that's clearly going to come to some comedic collisions. But I found from beginning to end this connection. All of them start at the start of the movie are somewhat socially inept and all tied to their phones. There is a moment in the movie, and I'm trying not to ruin anything, where they no longer are connected to their phones. And I have seen my teen children behave this way. I don't know how we would all behave without our phones for a while. But what I saw is all of their relationships changed. They began to start having real human connections, real human awareness and awakenings. I don't know if you meant to do, if the script was written or when you were directing, you meant to do it. You really showed teenagers how to live. And it starts with putting that freaking phone down.
22: Well, to be clear, I wasn't doing this as a tutorial to teenagers.
1: Right, no, I know.
22: About how they should live. But yes, because they steal the car and they're being chased by the police and everyone else, they have to abandon their phones because they know that that's how they'll track them. And exactly right. These are, you know, the one girl, Evie, and when she throws her phone away, she almost has a breakdown. I've never, ever been without my phone for a minute. And it's true. And, you know, it's true for that generation. And so they don't know what to do. And it is like the Breakfast Club too, in that you have these four kids who have nothing to do with each other. They're just people they recognize in the high school. They're not friends or anything. And over the course of a one-day trip, they become great friends and they realize how much they have in common with each other and all that. So it's a nice story about just not judging people that you don't know, particularly in high school.
1: Farrelly Brothers, so many legendary comedies, but really Green Book stands out. We had just recently talked with Mark Harmon, and I brought up his movie, Stealing Home, that he did with Jodie Foster. And it just brings us to this notion where really funny people are also really deep thinkers, and they can pull off drama. And you and your brother, you really pulled it off with Green Book. Where'd that come from?
22: The Green Book was actually a like a lot of our best stories came from someone that we know. It was a true story about his dad, and he was Tony Lip, and he was a kind of a almost a mobster type
1: wise guy.
22: He ended up driving, becoming a limo driver for this super talented pianist and African American guy, and they drove through the Deep South in the 1960s. And he just told us the story. And when he told us the story about his dad, we thought, wow, this would make a great movie or a play. We weren't sure which way to go, but, it was a different, you know, genre than what we were used to doing. You know, it was much more of a drama, definitely a lot of comedy in there, but more drama, you know, and Pete and I always love to mix, you know, I know Dumb and Dumber was just a lot of laughs all that, but along the way in our stories, we always felt like there's got to be a little drama too. Like it can't just be joke, because you won't care as much. And so you got to mix in like real life stuff. And you know, this is what I tried to do here in Driver's Ed is make sure it's funny and it's fun and it's funny and all that, but you have to really believe these kids.
1: And
22: if you don't believe them, it doesn't work. The comedy doesn't work as well. So this one, it's not broad, as they say. It's not, you know, these are real kids and real.
1: Yeah, no, in Driver's Ed, the human connections is what blew me away. I thought that was the strongest part. I guess it just fascinates me that Robin Williams would be a great example. Chris Farley would have been a great example. He would have gone in that direction. But, and we were seeing it with John Belushi towards the end. Very funny people. You know, you can always, they're very deep. They can turn around and do the serious. Now, serious people, other than, I'm trying to think of who could have done it, other like an airplane, I guess. By and large, funny people can do drama. Drama people can't always do comedy. And it's because people that do comedy usually lived through something. These are like, I can tell you that the reason I gravitated towards comedy was to kind of cheer my mom up from what I couldn't control. But you and your brother, yeah. I thought in Green Book showed those kinds of chops. That's a beautiful movie. That should be on everybody's watch list. What was, you mentioned you wouldn't have put Hall Pass on top. What would you put on top?
22: That
1: you
22: and- I'm saying that I don't usually, of all the movies, we don't hear it as much about.
1: What do you hear?
22: I loved Hall Pass. Owen, you know, Jason Sudeikis. We had such a great cast.
1: Oh,
22: all great. Jason.
1: Coakley, Jason, the Coakley character. And
22: Jenkins.
1: Yeah, I mean, but I mean, so what were you and your brother like growing up? I mean, I guess you were like me, always getting kicked out of class in the principal's office, making people laugh, but.
22: You know, our parents were pretty strict, and we were basically ne'er-do-wells. We are underachievers. We never were great students, and we got in trouble in high school and all that, but we were not the class clowns and all that. We weren't always getting sent home because, well, we would be getting more trouble at home.
1: You'd be getting a beating, yeah.
22: But we loved bizarre characters and the people who stood out and who were like different, and we all, for some reason, we always embraced those kind of guys, and they became our friends. So we it was from them that we got a lot of our material. Just people that are just not, you know, that just walk on a different path, just a little bit out there. And so those were the guys that we would think about when we made Harry and Lloyd.
1: I think you and your brother made the funniest movies. You're up there in my life. What did you think was your funniest movie? I'm just curious.
22: I think I have to go back to Dumb and Dumber in the effect it had on society. Like, there isn't a week goes by that someone doesn't send me something about, you know, so you're telling me there's a chance. Or just the way it became part of the society, the lexicon, and you know, you watch an NFL football game, they're going to reference Dumb and Dumber. It's something, it happens like all the time. So I would say either that one or Something About Mary, because it was an R-rated comedy. And they had not been made in a long time when we made that. So it was kind of groundbreaking at the time.
1: And Driver's Ed, was it odd doing it without your brother? What's that like?
22: Well, we as we got older, we just thought, hey, you know, we'll go out and do smaller movies on our own. Driver's Ed is a small movie.
1: Oh, yeah.
22: Small in that I didn't have a big budget to work with it. I didn't have, there was a lot, you know, I had to shoot the whole movie in 20 days, which is roughly less than half of what I usually have. So it was more of an independent movie. But you give all your, the same amount of love to it and all that. And I'm very proud of it and all that. So we don't mind going out and making movies on our own too, but we'll probably make some together again.
1: I can't believe I'm the only one that has said to you that those kids kind of lost their phone and found real life. That I'm the only one that made that connection in the movie. I think it was beautifully told. I mean, I had a lot of laughs. Don't get me wrong. It was a fun ride. But I mean, that was really powerful.
22: That was an astute observation because it was never, that wasn't the intention of it, but yes, that was like subtext. And you're absolutely right, though. Once they had to engage with each other, they had a completely different experience.
1: I would have loved to have grown up with you and your brother. Bob Farrelly, along with his brother Pete, they gave you Hall Pass, Something About Mary, Shallow Hal, Dumb and Dumber, The Green Book, and now the latest is Bobby's project, Alone, Driver's Ed. It opens up on May 15th. I have watched it. I'm not lying. It is a great, great, great cast. They won't be unknown when the movie ends. And because they're unknown, I think you can get lost in the story. And I think it's a fun journey beyond just funny. I think it's a fun journey. And I think I'd love to see it through the eyes of a teenager. I'm telling you, this is the kind of movie that is a hit with the teenagers. This is going to reach them.
22: Thank you, Michael. I hope so. I hope they find it. You know, it's in the streamers. It's in select theaters and available for download. But, I hope they find it because I really like it. I love the actors in it and they're just terrific. So,
1: I think of you're welcome. What a thrill, Bobby Farrelly. We often think of movies like our parents weren't aware of the movies that were really influencing us. There was a movie called If You Could Only See What I Hear that I watched as a teenager. I don't think my parents are even aware of that movie or Soul Man. that I watched as a teenager that I don't think my parents were at all aware of. I don't even think it was anything older people watched. These were movies that really impacted me. Kids will find this movie. And if they do, by the way, parents, I mean, I have to tell you, it's a Farrelly project. So it's, you know, it's definitely, you know, it's a little blue. But I'm telling you, it'll reach kids where they're at, and it will show them that one real connection in reality, in real life, trumps 1,000 likes or hits and fake relationships. The profound thing about this movie, Driver's Ed, now Molly Shannon, the guy who plays the cop, they're priceless, is not the laughs. It's that you could lose your phone and find your life. And you know what? I got to be honest, after talking to him now, I don't think Bobby knew he did that. I think the writer might have known it. I don't know if the director knows. I don't think
0: he got it until you brought it to his attention.
1: No, and he did it powerfully. I mean, I kept looking at my son and saying, well, this is not the funniest Farrelly Brothers movie I've ever seen by any stretch. But oh my gosh, did he just prove what phones are robbing us of? And by the way, if it can rob kids of coming of age, it can rob us of age as well. The movie is called Driver's Ed from Bobby Farrelly of the Farrelly Brothers, and it's in select theaters, but it'll be streaming everywhere. When is May 15th? Friday? Yeah, tomorrow's the 14th.
0: Yeah.
1: Starting Friday. Mother's Day. You know, one of the beautiful moments that can happen at Mother's Day is when somebody stands up and goes, well, next Mother's Day, we're going to have a new mom. Yes, we're having a baby! And everybody goes crazy. And of course, what makes it different is the baby's wanted. Might have even been tried for or planned. But what about an unexpected mother? There is no celebration. Instead of celebrating, they're carrying a secret. They're afraid. They're unsure. They're all alone, which is why preborn exists. Because when a young woman, expecting or not, sees her baby on an ultrasound or hears its heartbeat, yes, it doubles the chances she'll choose life. And even if you're pro-choice, listen to me, you shouldn't care which choice she makes, not if you're really pro-choice. So yes, it doubles the chances she'll choose life. But ultimately, it shows her those eyelashes, those fingers, those toes, that's a life, not a problem. $28 provides one ultrasound. 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God bless you as you give. All gifts are tax deductible. All right, 52 minutes after the hour, we come back. Top 5 stories of the day, and Rory with the final say. The president has landed. What a greeting he received on the tarmac. And now the serious negotiations begin. Rory has the preview next.
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5: Crash activity on I-10 headed eastbound near 99th Avenue. Watch for delays in the area there. Also a collision on the westbound side of the 10 right around 67th Avenue. That one has the right lane blocked up. Then the Loop 101 headed northbound right around I-10, just north of. You've got a collision off right. If you have a traffic tip, call 602-374-6300.
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28: Oh, yeah.
1: Sabres won 3-2 over the Canadiens. They're headed home tomorrow with the series tied at 2 games apiece. A replacement ice director has been selected. The World Health Organization joins the CDC. There's no signs of the start of a larger hantavirus outbreak. And the president, what a welcome he was received in China on the tarmac. National correspondent Rory O'Neill is here with the latest. I don't know if you saw the I'm sure you had the television on. Sure. Everywhere this president goes, he gets the most remarkable greeting.
30: Right. American and Chinese flags waving by hundreds of young people, it looks like. Not sure their ages, but all there around 8 p.m. local time in Beijing. By the way, one time zone in all of China. Did you know that?
1: I didn't know.
30: Yeah, so there you go. But a big crowd also on Air Force One. Some heavy hitters, of course, including the president, his son. We've got Elon Musk on the plane and two big secretaries, Secretary Rubio and Secretary Hegseth. Sort of unusual for the Secretary of Defense to fly on a trip like this, but that shows you just how volatile the situation is with Iran.
1: Kind of a 50-50, carrot and stick. We've got economic things that are going to be covered, and of course, Iran.
30: Right. And again, a lot of those business leaders coming in, Musk, the head of NVIDIA, Boeing, Tim Cook from Apple, a lot of business dealings. As this was supposed to be about business and tariffs and also agriculture representatives to reboost or restart sales of agriculture products from the U.S. into China. A lot of that fell off the grid when tariffs were imposed.
1: Well, the visual, the optic was amazing upon arrival. Now the heavy lifting, the negotiations. Great reporting, Rory. We'll talk to you again tomorrow. One chance to live this Wednesday, May the 13th, 2026. It'll never happen again. Make a difference in someone's life. Cherish your own, and we'll see you in the morning.
31: Hi, this is Dave Barry. My morning show is your morning show, and it's really actually Michael Del Giorno's morning show. I'm just saying this because...
32: Your next chance to win $1,000 is coming up after the news at the top of the hour on 550 KFYI.
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20: Crews continue to fight the Jones Fire. From the 550 KFYI Newsroom, I'm Wendy Swanson. The fire burning in Wickenburg is at 10% containment and has burned just over 80 acres with no growth from yesterday. At least 25 people have now been displaced. Most evacuation orders have been lifted. The Pima County Board of Supervisors has decided to let Chris Nanos keep his job. At a meeting last night in Tucson, board members voted to take no action against the Pima County Sheriff. Nanos has been under the microscope for his handling of the search for Nancy Guthrie and accusations about his work history. Community members shared their thoughts at last night's board meeting.
21: I believe that if you judge to remove Sheriff Nanos from office, you would be acting against the will of the people. Voters that voted for him.
20: Allegations of perjury are now being referred to the Arizona Attorney General. Denver officials are identifying the man killed after being struck by a Frontier Airlines plane at Denver International Airport late Friday as Michael Mott. DIA CEO Phil Washington says ground detection sensors triggered an alarm, but when the operator on duty reviewed the alarm, they reported seeing a herd of deer instead of Mott.
22: The camera view was alternating between the wildlife and the individual. There are some ditches in the area, so the person was out of view for a bit.
20: The Denver medical examiner determined the 41-year-old died from multiple blunt force injuries and the death has been ruled a suicide. A look at your money. The Dow is expected to open down for the day. Let's take a look at the drive with 550 KFYI traffic.
34: Hi, it's Chuck Douglas. 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
0: Today, our forecast, high temperature, not quite as toasty as it has been. 101, the expected high. A partly sunny day with some scattered clouds overhead and a bit breezy as well. Tonight, that forecast low falls to 72 degrees.
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32: 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Ladies and gentlemen, children of all ages, welcome to the Conservative Circus with James T. Harris.
1: James is off today. Leland Conway sitting in for the legendary James T. Harris one more time. There are two headlines that are connected that we should be very concerned about. One of them is that AOC is now the leading contender for the Democrat nomination in 2028. Now, that's it's far-fetched that she would become the president, but here's what this ties into and why we should be very concerned about it. Here's another headline. President Trump's housing revolution takes direct aim at the biggest crisis young Americans face. And we'll dig into this, but Trump is proposing a fight to protect the American dream for young generations. In a Truth Social post yesterday, he asked Congress to pass the 21st Century Road to Housing Act. What this does is it prevents big venture capitalist companies from buying up individual housing units. They are competing with home buyers. Now, what does this connect to? Young people, what's the nexus to AOC? There are a lot of disaffected youth in the Generation Z that have given up on capitalism because they don't see a path for them to participate in it. And this is an important issue because it's actually a real problem, and they actually have a point. Now, this isn't me getting ready to go all socialist on you, not anything of the sort, far from it. This is we have to come to an understanding that young people are seeing the world differently than we saw it, and that they have challenges that are much more difficult to overcome when it comes to participating in the American dream. It's easy for us to say, well, just work a little harder, right? But when you look at the price of housing, there's places in America where you can still buy. I was driving through Missouri the other day. Don't ask me why I was in Missouri. It's not someplace I want to go back to. But I'm driving through Missouri. I think it was in Springfield, and there was a billboard on the interstate, and it said new construction homes from the 220s. And I was like, I haven't seen those numbers since shortly after my wife and I bought our very first house in the early 2000s. Like, that's an unreal number, right? And I was like, well, who wants to live in Springfield, Missouri? But still, there's places where you can do that. But if you want to go someplace and live someplace that has, you know, a vibe, has something to it, some pizzazz to it, you're not buying a house. You're not buying anything for less than $500,000. And wages haven't risen commensurate to the price of homes. Nothing else has risen to the price of homes, right? The price of homes are ridiculous. It's insane. I was talking to a builder the other day, houses that he's selling for about $800,000 in an area that's supposedly known for lower cost housing. Prior to COVID, he was selling for about $450,000, $500,000, right? And that's just 6-7 years ago. That's not sustainable. So here's my point. What am I talking about here? Here's my point. And Republicans and Democrats are both guilty of this, but and we're going to talk later. Congressman David Schweikert, who's running for governor of Arizona, is going to join us in the 7 o'clock hour. We'll reference this part of the conversation because I want to get his thoughts on it. But the reality is both Republicans and Democrats have allowed capitalism to be invaded by cronyism. And I think the Democrats are actually the worst at it right now because if you read articles about how the Democrats do business, about how they carve out exceptions for large businesses that circle back money to them,
2: Like, let me give you an example. They will pass an act. Let's say there's a, let's just use this as an example. Say the anger of the day is at big banks, and they will pass the Stop Big Banks from Screwing the American People Act, right? And what'll end up happening, this actually happened. This is a real thing. This actually happened after the 2008 financial crisis that was tied to housing.

0: We bought new construction, 3-bedroom, 2-bath. It was not big. It was like 1,200 square feet, right? It was a small little house, but it was brand new construction. And we paid, I think we paid after we bought a couple of upgrades, I think our closing price was $109.5. There are pickup trucks that cost more than that now. $109.5. We got a profit on that in 2 years, cashed in just before the crisis, turned that profit into a slightly bigger house, rode out the crisis in that house, then sold that and moved on. And we're in. And once you're in, you can build wealth, right? Like once you're in the housing situation, once you've been able to borrow the money for a house, your equity is theoretically outpacing what you put into it, and so you're making money and you're on the path to some level of financial health and wealth, right? That has become almost impossible for young people to do. They've got to rent until they're 40. The average age now that younger people are buying homes is 40, whereas it was late 20s when my wife and I bought ours. So here's my point, and we'll get into the details next on what Trump is wanting to do. Keep an eye on AOC. She is dumb as a box of rocks, but people like her in the younger generation because she's young. She strings together a word salad that you have to really think about to understand how dumb it is, but it's very dumb. And they're looking for an alternative to the old white guys in suits, in pinstripe suits that seem to have enriched themselves while the rest of people, whether they work hard or not, are trying to figure out how to get by. Now, this is, again, I'm not lamenting capitalism. I love capitalism, and I don't want to give up on it. I'm not going to give up on it. I don't want America to give up on it. We're built on it. But we have to be able to see it through the eyes of somebody who just graduated college. They're young and dumb and full of vigor, right? And they've just graduated college. They're looking at their bank account. They're looking at their debt of $200,000. And they're like, well, how am I ever going to get a piece of the American pie? And that's a very real consideration. So if the Republicans want to win long term, they have an opportunity here. And it's along the lines of what President Donald Trump is offering and doing. And I'll tell you what's in that when we continue. Leland Conway in for James C. Harris, 550 KFYI, 790 KNST.
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4: Dig below the surface in central Mississippi, and odds are good you'll find a burnt orange color looking back up at you. 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
4: 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But in 2012, a construction crew uncovered a big one. 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
9: A quiet residential neighborhood erupts in chaos. Carmine Galante, the feared boss of the Bonanno crime family, lies dead, his cigar still clutched between his teeth.
10: Masked men walked into Joe and Mary's luncheonette in Brooklyn today and gunned down Carmine Galante, a man believed to be the most powerful mafia chieftain in the country.
9: The execution sent shockwaves through the criminal underworld and set the stage for one of the most pivotal criminal cases in New York City history. From the minds behind the acclaimed television series comes Law and Order: Criminal Justice System. This isn't a scripted drama. These are real stories told by the people who have lived them.
11: My father should have been a dead man.
9: For decades, the mafia had New York City in a stranglehold, with law enforcement seemingly powerless to intervene. But the murder of Carmine Galante marked the beginning of the end. Discover how a group of young prosecutors took on the mafia, and with the help of law enforcement, brought down its most powerful figures. I'm Anasika Nicolazzi, and from Wolf Entertainment and iHeart Podcasts, this is Law & Order: Criminal Justice System.
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12: Hey there, I'm Jason Alexander, and this is my dear friend, Peter Tilden.
13: Hey, Jay. By the way, the script says best friend.
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13: 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Jerry Seinfeld wondered why they refused to make the stall door go all the way to the floor in a public bathroom, but he didn't get an answer. 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
13: 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How about that?
12: 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No, really?
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22: See, here's the problem. A survey in 2025, Leland Conway sitting in for the great James T. Harris, found that 49% to 60% of Gen Z, ages 18 to 34, hold a positive or favorable view of socialism. Favorability rating survey highlighted 60% of Gen Zers hold a positive view of socialism. Several studies showed a rise in socialist sentiment among younger generations, with 49% of Gen Z expressing a favorable opinion of the term. So different surveys have come out, but the bottom line is the lowest support was just under 50%. Systemic shift, roughly 31% of Gen Z supports the gradual elimination of the capitalist system in favor of a socialist system, which is terrifying. That's terrifying because socialism is collectivism. Capitalism is individualism. It's the free enterprise system. It's the idea that you can think about, hey, I'd like to start a business and go start a business. And that's becoming increasingly hard to do in the regulatory atmosphere set up in America. You've got cronyism that protects the big companies, and you've got a regulatory atmosphere makes it impossible to ever become a big company. And young people are seeing this with their own eyes. They're seeing that it's almost impossible to get into the housing market, which is the pathway for the last 50 years for Americans to build traditional familial wealth. And they're feeling like they can't get on that train, so why should they support that train? Now, President Trump has come up with an idea, a plan, and he has proposed this to Congress, and he has asked Congress to pass it. It's already passed the Senate, and it passed bipartisan, believe it or not, 90 votes. Let me find the Truth Social post that Trump put up. Where is it? Here we go. President Trump reignited the fight to protect the American dream for young Americans for generations to come. In a Truth Social post on Monday, Trump asked Congress to pass the 21st Century Road to Housing Act, which would codify Executive Order 14376, stopping Wall Street from competing with Main Street homebuyers. The order established a policy that large institutional investors such as BlackRock should not be allowed to buy single-family homes that Americans could otherwise purchase. The order directed federal agencies to review rules and issue guidance limiting federal support for such purchases. Now, here's the interesting thing about this. This is how crazy messed up the government intertwining with the economy has become. And this, so basically what we're getting, this is what young people don't understand. What we're seeing is a form of socialism, and that, and how that form of socialism is actually shading people out of the things they want out of life, right? We're actually seeing when the government kind of moves in and starts to take control of the levers of the economy, this is what you get. And so what's happening here, they apparently we're already somehow supporting the purchases. Like, look, if a big company wants to buy a house over there, fine, but the government is somehow supporting them being able to do that. Like, how is that happening? The American dream doesn't belong to the highest bidder, wrote J.D. Vance, Vice President J.D. Vance, on Wall Street. It belongs to the American people who work hard, save up, and play by the rules. I applaud President Trump's leadership on this issue and urge the House to pass this bill. The 21st Century Road to Housing Act aims to address the housing shortage by both reducing competition from large corporations and increasing overall supply of homes. What they're doing is they're going in and they'll buy 8 or 9 units in a neighborhood and then they'll just rent them out. And they'll own them as assets. It's an investment strategy for large companies. And yes, having a big, huge portfolio of property is definitely part of how you would assess your assets as a large company. But there's plenty of commercial property out there they can buy. Now, this is something that's kind of weird to me, right? Because I'll admit, I really look at this with kind of what you would, kind of a suspicious eye, where I'm like, wait a minute, it is a free market system. So let's say I have $1 million and I'm just Johnny Joe, and my buddy, you know, Steve over here has $4 million, and I want this house over here on Main Street, and that house is currently priced at $750, and I've got that million, so I go over and I offer $750, and then Steve comes in and he says, I'll give you $1.5 million for it, right? That's capitalism. And I wouldn't fault the buyer for saying, okay, I'll take $1.5 million. And then I lose out on it, right? That is capitalism. I don't have a problem with Steve having more money than me and outbidding me for something that I want. It's more valuable to him than it is to me because I don't have the money to support that value. That's free enterprise. And the owner of that home has the right to get the highest price possible. But this play is a little bit different when you have a big company that's, you know, traded on public, you know, is publicly traded on Wall Street. And you take a neighborhood with a street that's got 8 or 10 houses on it. You've got 12 people that are competing to buy one of those houses amongst each other. And then a big company comes in and says, we'll just take all 12 of them. Thank you very much. Here's a check for twice what you want. And these companies can pay cash. They don't need to worry about, date for closing. They don't have to worry about all the due diligence. My wife and I just purchased a home. I think it's our 5th or 6th home that we've purchased, and we just went through the whole due diligence process, and it was ridiculous, right? Like, it's like all the things we have to do to prove our income, to prove you know, our debt or non-debt, whatever. We all the stuff that we have to do to make this stuff work, and we sit there and we're like, wow, that took a long time. Well, BlackRock just comes in and goes, here's a check. How much do you want? Fill in the numbers. And so, because when we're buying the house, right, the bank has to go through all that mess. The seller has to go through all that mess. And if a seller can just say, here's, you know, oh, that this guy in a black suit and a big Cadillac just rolled up and handed me a check and I'm done. That's a lot less trouble than having to wait 60 days for these people to sell their house over there and then make sure the deal goes through and then get all the due diligence done and the punch list and the walkthrough list and all that stuff. We'll just take the money now because it's just, one, it's more money, or maybe even it's just a little bit less money, but we'll take it because we don't have to go through all the trouble. This is causing a problem for people that are looking for homes in areas. So President Trump wants this. I want to get your thoughts on this. I will, I'll share his full Truth Social post in just a bit. But the point is, we have to save capitalism because capitalism is on the line. Younger generations don't understand it. They've been brainwashed against it, and they're having a hard time participating in it. And that's a big danger sign for 2028. We'll continue. Leland Conway in for James C. Harris, 550 KFYI, 790 KNST.
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1: Air Force One has touched down in Beijing, where President Trump is set to hold high-stake talks with Chinese leader Xi Jinping tomorrow. Trump and his delegation arrived this morning at Beijing Capital International Airport. His visit comes as the war in Iran continues. China is Iran's biggest trading partner. The Congressional Budget Office says a Golden Dome missile defense system will cost the U.S. over $1 trillion. The nonpartisan office released a report yesterday estimating a cost about $1.2 trillion over the next 20 years to develop and deploy a defense system that would protect the U.S. from incoming missiles. A man is facing charges for a crime involving AI and children. Maricopa County Attorney Rachel Mitchell announced that William Powderly was indicted on multiple felonies for possessing child sexual abuse material. Her office says it's the first time the county has charged an individual that had such material that was AI generated. The search for a missing Arizona State University student is over. The National Park Service announced yesterday the body of Sandarsh Krishna was found May 9th below the South Rim near Vare Camp's Visitor Center. And now here's a check of your traffic.
20: From the DeGreen Private Wealth Traffic Center.
21: Pair of collisions now on westbound I-10. One of them near the Gila River Bridge off right. The other one near 67th Avenue. That one, though, should be in the clearing stages. Got a crash, Kyrene at Baseline and wreck Queen Creek at Price Road, causing restrictions in that area. If you have a traffic tip, give us a call, 602-374-6300.
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22: Trying to protect the American dream. He posted this on Truth Social News. Leland Conway sitting in for the great James T. Harris on the conservative circus. He said, for a very long time, buying and owning a home was considered a pinnacle of the American dream. It was the reward for working hard and doing the right thing. But now, because of the record high inflation caused by Joe Biden and the Democrats in Congress, the American dream is increasingly out of reach for far too many people, especially younger Americans. It is for that reason and much more that I'm immediately taking steps to ban large institutional investors from buying more single family homes, and I will be calling on Congress to codify it. People live in homes, not corporations. I will discuss this topic, including further housing and affordability proposals and more, at my next speech. So there's President Trump on Truth Social essentially saying no more BlackRock's buying hundreds of homes and putting the American people out of being able to do to participate in the housing market. And this is a huge and crucial thing. And again, look, I'm a capitalist. I'm a shameless, ruthless capitalist. Bring me the money. Let me bring you the goods. Let's do the trade. Let's do the thing, the exchange of value. I love it. I love business. I love that businesses get big. I want businesses to get big. I want billionaires to be made. We talked about this yesterday. When Alexandria Ocasio-Cortez said that you can't earn $1 billion, and I explained exactly how you can earn $1 billion. Of course you can earn $1 billion. You can earn $1 billion with your brain and your skills. You simply organize people around an enterprise, and if you have working capital, and you can gain working capital through taking a risk and borrowing it, which is most businesses get started. You know, it's interesting to me, and this is probably part of the problem with young people viewing capitalism through a jaundiced eye. Number one, they've been brainwashed against it in the school systems. We have the most dangerous thing we've done to the American free enterprise system, and frankly, the future of our country being a country. The most dangerous thing we've done is allow our schools to be infiltrated by crazy, blue-haired, nose-ring Marxists that are trying to degenderify our children and are trying to turn children against parents and trying to turn children against the country that they were born into. That's a real thing. That is happening. And you can see the fruits of it when you have 60% of Gen Z that experiences financial hardship and has been told all these bad things about capitalism their entire life and sees it play out. And for the first time in generations, the younger generation has it worse financially than the older generation. So the young people are seeing this. And, you know, Elon Musk has warned against this. He's like, hey, this is a real problem. These kids are not seeing capitalism for what it is. They're seeing capitalism for what it's been distorted by the politicians that run Washington. And this is both parties guilty, more so of the Democrats, right? And so Trump is trying to do something about it. And I was thinking about this yesterday, and I was like, look, this is a dangerous topic for a libertarian free market guy to tread, because I don't like the government telling somebody they can't do something, even if it's a corporation called BlackRock. But there are certain things that are the essence of average hardworking people being able to build above average wealth, right? And the thing about America is you can come here from any country in the world, and your lifestyle, even living in our shelters, would immediately most likely improve from where you came from. We are still the richest country in the world in every possible way. Our poor people are fat. Think about that for a second. Let that settle in for a minute. In America, our poor people are fat. That's because nobody misses a meal in America. Nobody misses a treat in America. There are meals hanging from trees. There's a government agency or an individual willing to give you a sandwich on every street corner. That, look, you can say that that's not true, Leland, but you cannot deny the facts and the numbers, and the numbers are what the numbers are. And you look at the average weight of the average American, and yeah, we don't miss meals in this country, right? So even being poor in America is being rich in many other countries around the world. But our young people aren't seeing that. They're not being taught to be grateful for that. They're being brainwashed that capitalism is bad and that they have no say in the process. And I think it's worth maybe even just kind of revisiting this crazy, dumb attitude that was displayed in the comment that... Oops, sorry about that. In the comment that was made by Alexandria Ocasio-Cortez the other day on a podcast. And I want you to listen to the host's sort of response to what AOC is saying here.
3: There's a certain level of wealth and accumulation that is unearned, right?
22: I mean, like this laugh. I wish you could see... If you're imagining in your mind's eye a leftist, especially a liberal white female, okay, because that's what this podcast host is, and you're imagining this sort of condescending, ignorance-based, I'm looking for the words to describe this, this condescending ignorance, I guess is the best way to put it, right? You're probably imagining exactly what she looks like.
3: You can't earn... $1 billion.
1: That's right.
3: You just can't earn that.
1: That's exactly correct.
22: And she's got her hand under her chin, and she's, you know, well coiffed, and she looks like she's very well put together, and she's looking very intelligent. That's right. That's exactly right. And it's enormous ignorance.
3: You can get market power. You can break rules. You can do all sorts of things. You can abuse labor laws.
1: Yep.
3: You can pay yep. people less than what
1: she
3: they're
1: says.
3: Worth.
1: Yep.
3: But you can't earn that, right?
1: That's right?
3: And so you have to create a myth that since you didn't earn that, you have to create a myth of earning it.
22: Now, if you really listen to AOC, and we talked about this yesterday, but you can tell she doesn't know what she's saying, but she thinks it sounds really intelligent. And so she's really getting into it. This is something Kamala Harris would do. And she'd shimmy her shoulders, right, when she was saying. She thought of some long word salad sentence that she thought would sound profound. Like, I really love Venn diagrams. Because Venn diagrams show the essence of the overlapping of the things that have been and how they're unburdened by what is to come. Right. Like, and she would shimmy her shoulders, and she would be like, I'm going to say something and it's going to sound really intelligent. And then to an actual intelligent person, you're going, what the hell did she just say? And that's kind of what AOC is doing here. You know, she's thinking it as she's speaking, which a lot of people do. I get that. But she's like, oh, this is going to sound, I'm going to drop a little bomb here. It's going to sound so great. It's going to be a mic drop moment. And it's just dumbness. But it's put together in a way that a lot of young people who've been trained up in Marxism, who've been trained up to think that capitalism sucks, to be trained up to think the world is against them, that they can't get through this, it sounds like somebody who understands their point of view. And so a capitalism, in order to defend it, we're going to have to understand their point of view and counter it by cleaning up the regulatory atmosphere that is driving up the price of housing, that's driving up inflation. We're still seeing inflation. I mean, Trump needs to end this Iran thing pretty damn quick, because new inflation numbers came out today, and we'll talk to David Schweikert about that next hour. And they're not good, because what you will have inflation from increased price of energy, because it gets passed on to the consumer. And we are dangerously close to the precipice of everything that Trump has done good on the economy potentially not making it through. So we've got to deal with all of that. We'll continue. I'm Leland Conway, in for James T. Harris, 550 KFYI and 790 KNST.
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21: Crash activity on I-10 westbound right at the transition ramp to the northbound loop 303. The right lane is blocked on that ramp, so be aware of that. Also, Chandler Boulevard at 40th Street, a wreck there. A collision, Kyrene at Baseline, and an accident is blocking up Queen Creek and Price right at the intersection. If you have a traffic tip, call 602-374-6300.
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6: From the Whitfield Nurseries Weather Center.
7: Sunny and breezy today with dry conditions. Look for a high near 101, then clear and 72 tonight. Sunny and warm tomorrow with a high near 99 and back up to 100 on Friday. I'm Wendy Swanson, 550 KFYI.
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14: Leland Conway sitting in for James T. Harris. There is some good news on the horizon. We've been talking this hour about how young people are favoring socialism over capitalism, which portends for a rough retirement for us in the Gen X era if we don't get this turned around and help them understand why capitalism is the best system in the world. But that's going to be a tough road, right? We have a lot of cronyism in government that's been put there by both political parties. But there is some good news, because that's down the road, right? Gen Z is not quite in charge of the world yet. And CNN ran a piece the other day. A lot of people have taken it for granted that the Democrats are going to win the midterms this fall. And CNN has put out a poll that says, hold on, not so much.
15: I think this poll serves as a big-time reality check for Democrats, and that is, it ain't over yet, especially with the redistricting when we look ahead to the 2026 race for Congress. You would have thought that the Democrats' lead would expand on the generic congressional ballot. It didn't happen. Look, in March, Democrats were up by 6 points. Look at this now. Democrats are up by 3 points, and I want you to note the yellow lettering. No clear leader. It is within the margin of error. So despite all of the talk about Donald Trump's unpopularity, the fact is Republicans very much remain in the game when it comes to the congressional midterms, which are occurring in, what, 6 or 7 months at this point?
14: There you go. So that's fascinating. Look, there's still a lot of challenges here. Donald Trump's approval ratings need to go up some. They don't have to go up a ton, but they got to go up some. And this Iran war's got to get over with, and prices need to drop. And I heard yesterday an analysis by some Wall Street types that they think gas prices should be dropping relatively quickly starting in June, if things stay on the pace that they're on right now, and that by the end of July we should be back to a more normal pricing structure for gas, which is interesting. And if that's true, that gives a little bit of space and time ahead of the midterms to potentially pull something off here. So, look, the historic advantage that the party not in power has in the midterms of a presidential term, that is a historic advantage that usually goes the other way, meaning that the American people just don't like for one party to be in power for a long time. And that's actually ultimately a good thing, right? It was one way that we were able to kind of slow down the Joe Biden administration and their crazy destructive agenda. It didn't stop a lot of the damage that Biden was doing, but it stopped some of it, right? And so if you're on the left, you're looking at it the other direction. And I just think the Democrats are so unlikable and so out of touch with the average hardworking American. Again, Gen Z problems aside, there's no connection. I mean, when these people talk and the corruption that they've covered up, right? And the fact that here's this one thing, and we'll talk about this more later, but this one thing that really baffles me about how the Democrats approach campaigning, and it's how they have absolutely bent over backwards for one constituency, and that constituency theoretically is not allowed to vote, and that is the illegal immigrant constituency. I don't know what polls they're looking at. I don't know what insider information they have that is telling them that this is a winning proposition. I think it's they're laying into the classic, because a lot of their voting base are progressive white females who are affluent, right? They have HR jobs. They work in the HR department at companies, and they sniff around the company for transphobia and homophobia, and that they make $200,000 a year to do that, right? To be the phobia police. And so these liberal progressive white women have an enormous amount of misplaced empathy. And I guess that's what it is they're looking at, but who knows, man. But at least there's some good news on the horizon. When we continue, a good guy with a gun in a very hard place to own a gun stopped a bad guy with a gun in a place that it's very easy for a criminal to get their hands on one. Yeah, I'm talking about a blue state, and a good guy with a gun saved the day, stopped a mass shooting. I've got to tell you this story next. I'm Leland Conway in on the conservative circus for James T. Harris.
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16: According to the New York Times, Democrats in Virginia plotting to forcibly remove all of Virginia's Supreme Court justices by lowering the mandatory retirement age to 54. Pause there. I don't know anybody that retires at 54, which just so happens to be 1 year below the youngest judge. Quote, Virginia judges are appointed by the General Assembly, where Democrats hold majorities in both chambers, and could then fill all of those vacancies with all of those forced early retirements. And the court, of course, would put on sympathetic Democratic lawyers that would sign on to their corrupt, unconstitutional gerrymandering plan. Why? They want to seize power.
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7: Pointing a gun in a police station. From the 550 KFYI newsroom, I'm Wendy Swanson. The suspect from last month's officer-involved shooting inside a police station in Scottsdale has now been released from the hospital and booked into jail. Police say Ava Garcia is facing multiple charges, including attempted homicide. Police say she entered the McKellips District Station April 30th and pointed a gun at people inside the lobby, including employees and visitors. That's when police opened fire. Garcia's being held on $850,000 cash bond. Arizona Senator Mark Kelly joined some of his Democratic colleagues to push Congress for a permanent legislative fix for Dreamers. Kelly says DACA processing delays are leaving hundreds of thousands unable to work and live safely in the country. At a news conference in D.C. yesterday, Kelly emphasized that enforcing immigration laws doesn't have to mean tearing apart families.
22: We can pass laws to make sure that Dreamers are safe and secure in the only home many of them have ever known.
7: Kelly says going after people who were brought here as kids with no criminal record makes no sense. A patient brought to Atlanta to be monitored after a hantavirus outbreak is testing negative. Two people were flown in Monday to be treated in the communicable diseases unit at Emory Hospital. Both were aboard the MV Hondius cruise ship where the cluster outbreak was confirmed last month. A look at your money. The Dow is down 156 points. Let's take a look at the drive with 550 KFYI.
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25: Today, our forecast high temperature, 87 degrees, right around average for this time of year. A sunny to mostly sunny day with some high clouds through the afternoon, but otherwise dry conditions and a forecast low tonight dropping to 64 degrees.
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21: 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Ladies and gentlemen, children of all ages, welcome to the Conservative Circus with James T. Harris.
14: Leland Conway sitting in for the man, the myth, the legend, James T. Harris. One more day with you. This is a wild story. A Marine veteran with a concealed carry permit helped stop a felon's crazy shooting spree. This happened in Massachusetts, which is essentially a gun-free state. And I'm so I'm so sick and tired of, as a gun owner myself, Well, I used to be. I lost all my guns in an unfortunate boating accident, right? Wink, wink. No, I don't know how many guns I have. When somebody asks you, how many guns do you have? And if you can tell them, like, if you don't say at least three, you haven't even gotten started yet, in my opinion. I'm to the right of the NRA on guns. Like way to the right of the NRA. Like when President Biden said you can't own a cannon, I was like, I beg to differ. I know three people that have one and I've shot them and you can have them in America. And taking away people's privately owned cannons at Lexington in Massachusetts, was what started the hot war in the 1700s that led to the Revolutionary War, right? That was the first shots fired. It was actually a Concorde, I think, but there was a raid of the Lexington storehouse of cannons and munitions, and these were privately owned. And when the Redcoats took them, that was the spark that set off the violence that led to the American Revolution, which is amazing. And we don't have guns because, you know, shooting sports or hunting. We have guns because tyranny. That's why we have guns. A Marine veteran helped Massachusetts State Police halt the gunman's brazen shooting rampage in Cambridge. So this Marine veteran had a concealed carry permit, which is very difficult to get in Massachusetts, and pretty much everything's illegal in Massachusetts, especially the gun that the assailant was using. So Cambridge police, they received a call at 1 p.m. from Boston Police Department that a person acting erratically and armed with a rifle might be in the area. State police came upon what was described as an active shooter scene, and then alongside a military veteran who had a concealed carry permit, confronted the gunman. So this is interesting. the military veteran stayed in the fight even after the police got there. Quote, after being confronted, the suspect allegedly continued to fire the weapon, striking a police cruiser. Both the civilian and trooper fired their weapons, and the suspect was struck multiple times in the extremities. The suspect was treated on the scene by police officers and transported to a Boston hospital. Video obtained by CBS Boston showed the gunman brazenly firing a rifle while on Memorial Drive in Cambridge, Massachusetts, with authorities saying that at least 60 rounds were fired. The civilian who aided law enforcement has been described by multiple media outlets as they say former Marine. There are no former Marines. He's a retired Marine who had a concealed carry permit. The suspect, get this, because you know Massachusetts is one of those blue states with crazy-ass liberals who let these criminals back out over and over and over again. I want you to listen to this because you know exactly what happened. The suspect, 46-year-old Tyler Brown, had a lengthy criminal record, including receiving a 5 to 6 year prison sentence for firing multiple rounds at police officers in 2020, according to a 2021 release from Suffolk County District Attorney's Office. So it's 2026. So this dude went to jail for just 5 years for shooting at police. And he gets out of jail in less than a year. He's shooting at everybody, including police again. In the street? In the May 2020 incident, Brown fired a .40 caliber Glock at a police officer, ultimately firing at least 13 rounds, while police returned fire. Brown later pled guilty to multiple crimes, including armed assault with intent to murder. He's currently being held while being treated at the hospital and could be charged with 2 counts of armed assault with intent to murder. The Cambridge Police Department did not respond to requests for additional comments. This dude is probably going to be back out of jail in 3 years. He's probably going to be back out of jail in 3 years. Because he's going to survive these gunshots. He's going to survive. They treated him. He's going to survive. And he's going to go back out and he's going to kill somebody else. Guarantee it. If they don't lock this guy away and throw away the key, this guy's going to kill somebody else. This is why you should be armed. Because at some point he's going to be out. Now let me ask you a couple of questions here. First of all, I'm looking at video of him right now and the rifle he's holding. It is an AR style rifle. I don't know what caliber it is. I can't see it that close. It's kind of fuzzy, but it's an AR style rifle and it's scoped. And, how did he get that? He's a felon. This is the point that I want to make. We hear progressives all the time talking about gun control is what will prevent things like this. And it's absolutely untrue. Because gun control will simply prevent the retired Marine from helping to take this guy down. Right? And it's pretty clear that the police were happy to have anybody in the fight with them that was willing to be in the fight with them in this situation. Because this dude has a high-powered rifle, and he's firing indiscriminately in a public place. And thank God he was taken down. And two victims are in critical condition, by the way. He hit two people. So let's do a quick... when I hear progressives talking about gun control, I flip my lid, right? Because I'm going to tell you some statistics. I happen to be a firearms instructor, and I get really geeky about

0: and not, you would just ignore it. Now, again, the vast majority of people who own guns are very good people. And they're also very, very unlikely to commit any kind of crime. But particularly concealed carry permit holders are the least likely to commit any kind of crime at all, ever. So the point that I'm trying to make here, number one, is when people are armed, when good people are armed, the world is safer. And if you actually look at crime rates in states where people own more guns, they're lower in state than states where people don't own guns as much. That's a true statement. In addition to that, 87% of mass shootings that have happened in a non-gun-free zone have been stopped by a law-abiding citizen with a gun. So it's over and over and over and over again, we see law-abiding citizens with firearms stepping up to protect themselves or others from bad guys with guns. And the main point is, this guy has a felony record 8 miles long. He was just in jail for shooting at police. He gets out, and within a year, he's doing it again with a firearm he's not even allowed to have in the state of Massachusetts, let alone have as a felon. The bad guys will always get the guns because they don't care about the rules. So the bad guys are never going to be disarmed. So gun control only disarms the good people. Thank God some people still have guns in Massachusetts, because a good guy with a gun, along with police, stopped this nut job. And they will probably be released within 2 or 3 years. And the state will probably have to pay this guy restitution. And he will probably sue the law-abiding citizen for pain and suffering. And he'll probably win that case. And at the end of the day, some prosecutor or some DA is probably going to bring charges against the Marine. We've seen it happen. We saw it happen with Daniel Penny in New York, and that didn't even involve a gun, right? Good guy does the good thing, and he gets punished. I will be watching this case very closely. But, by the way, I'll explain what I meant by tyranny is why we have guns when we continue. This is an important point. Also, coming up at the bottom of the hour, Congressman David Schweikert's going to join us. We'll talk about new inflation numbers that are very concerning. And of course, he wants to be governor of Arizona. So we'll talk about the budget stalemate between the state legislature and Governor Katie Hobbs and how that might play and how he would react. And we're also going to ask him if he would suspend the gas tax. That's all coming up. I'm Leland Conway in for James T. Harris on the Conservative Circus.
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14: It's awesome that a retired Marine helped police take down a mass shooter in Massachusetts. Pretty awesome what took place there. But we don't have guns in America for the purpose of shooting sports or hunting. Of course, we use them for that. But a lot of leftists say, Democrats like to say, I support the Second Amendment. I believe in a hunting, and they've never been hunting in their life. Remember when John Kerry famously went on that it was a turkey hunt or a goose hunt or whatever it was. I can't remember what kind of hunt it was, but they came back and he looked like Elmer Fudd carrying a bird over his shoulder. Clearly has never fired a shotgun in his life. It's ridiculous. Anyway, little history lesson. When the Second Amendment was put into the Constitution, the debate that was happening in America at the time was over federalism or anti-federalism, meaning the Alexander Hamilton wing of Congress and the Founding Fathers wanted a centralized government, and the Thomas Jefferson wing wanted a more confederation, loosely bound, somewhat connected, but autonomous states to sort of move in a collective direction together, but also be autonomous at the same time. And this was the anti-federalists. And so these were the two factors that were fighting at the time, and they were debating this issue of, they weren't even debating the Second Amendment. They were actually debating this issue of centralized government. And the Federalists said, the Alexander Hamilton wing said to the Thomas Jefferson wing, they said, hey, don't worry about a centralized government being tyrannical because the people will be armed. And the anti-Federalists said, of course the people will be armed. That's a no-brainer, but we still don't want a centralized government. And so that's how the Second Amendment came about, was that it was the only thing they actually agreed upon. It was always a foregone conclusion that the people of America would be armed and that that would therefore blunt any effort towards tyranny from the government. It was just a matter of how strong do we want to make the government to begin with. And so the Second Amendment was birthed out of that, in that nobody even argued that guns were going to be a thing to society, that society, and the purpose of the reason why I bring up that point is that when leftists say that the Second Amendment is just about militias, they're wrong, because they when you're studying the Constitution, you don't have to, you have to do more than just study the words. Clearly, you have to have the context of how it was written and why it was written, the purpose behind it. You know, they talk about the letter of the law versus the spirit of the law, and the spirit of the law matters. In this case, the letter of the law is that the right of the people to be armed shall not be infringed. That's the letter of the law, and that's pretty clear. But in case you had any doubts from how clear that was, understand the context of the spirit of the law. And the spirit of the law is, for the sake of forestalling tyranny, the people will be armed. So in other words, we were always intended to be armed as citizens of America for the sake of keeping our government in check, because our government is our employee, not the other way around. So anyway, it drives me absolutely nuts. This is a weird story. Do you remember Irina Zarutska? Irina Zarutska was the Ukrainian immigrant who was mercilessly slaughtered riding a Metro Transit train in North Carolina. Up in Providence, Rhode Island, an artist was trying to do a mural in her honor. It was a beautiful piece of art, and it was being put on the side of a building. And this is the headline from Fox News. Mural honoring murdered Ukrainian refugee Irina Zarutska taken down in Providence after local outrage. On Tuesday, a construction crew was seen near the exterior of the Dark Lady, an LGBTQ club in downtown Providence, working to remove the partly finished mural. The mural, which was painted on canvas, was lowered to the ground, folded up, and taken away. Artist Ian Goudreau confirmed the news that the artwork would be removed after local outrage. Quote, a lot of people voiced their frustrations, the voices were heard, and the work is coming down as a reaction to that. The mural's removal came as residents and elected officials complained about the artwork. The office of Mayor Brett Smiley told Fox News that he wanted the artwork taken down, saying that the art is divisive and does not represent Providence. Imagine being outraged by honoring a Ukrainian immigrant who was sliced in the throat by somebody who was let out by leftist policies, who had a long record of felony and violence. Imagine not wanting to honor a woman who sat there and bled out on the floor of a bus while other people just continued to read their newspapers. What's controversial about this is the fact that leftists have been caught in their horrible policies where they don't enforce the law and they let criminals out because of misplaced empathy and total, almost hatred for the victims for some reason. And to take this, she's an immigrant. I thought the left loved immigrants. But it calls out their horrible policies. And that is precise. Imagine living in a town where there's outrage so strong against putting up a mural that honors a young woman who was an immigrant from another country. Imagine living in a town where that outrage forces that to be taken down. I would never want to live in Providence, Rhode Island, that's for sure. All right, when we continue, he would be governor. He wants to be governor of Arizona. He's currently a congressman from here in the Phoenix area. We're going to talk to Congressman David Schweikert in just a few minutes. We're going to talk about the governor's race. We're going to talk about inflation numbers. We'll talk about the local debate over the budget and whether or not he would suspend a gas tax. All that's coming up. News. I am Leland Conway sitting in for James T. Harris on the Conservative Circus.
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18: President Trump is now in Beijing, where he will meet with Chinese leader Xi Jinping tomorrow. His visit comes as the war in Iran continues, and that's significant because China is Iran's biggest trading partner. Wholesale prices are seeing the biggest increase since March 2022. The Producer Price Index released today by the Labor Department showed the cost of making goods surged 1.4% last month. That was well beyond the 0.5% analysts were expecting. The two suspects accused of stealing a bottle of $4,000 cognac from a restaurant in Tempe have been arrested. Tempe police say the Valley couple turned themselves in yesterday. According to investigators, the woman, 34-year-old Chanel Miller, and her husband, 32-year-old Matthew Steve, dined at 333 near Scottsdale Road in the Loop 202. The woman was seen on surveillance video placing a bottle of Louis XIII in her purse while her husband allegedly stood as a lookout. The Grand Canyon State is one of the best places to be a nurse. That's according to a recent study by Wallet Hub. The study compiled a list of the best places to be a nurse by looking at job openings, salaries, the quality of nursing homes, and more. Arizona was ranked 5th overall. And now here's a check of your traffic.
19: From the DeGreen Private Wealth Traffic Center.
20: Crash activity in the East Valley on the Loop 101 headed northbound near McDowell. We've got the HOV and left lane impacted here and delays back to Rio Salado Parkway. Southbound 17, we had a collision near Glendale, but it looks like they just moved it off the freeway. However, there is some backup in the area. If you have a traffic tip, call 602-374-6300.
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14: It's the Conservative Circus. Leland Conway sitting in for James T. Harris. On the line with us now from Washington, D.C. is Congressman David Swikert, who also would like to be the next governor of Arizona. What's going on, Congressman? How are you?
33: I am fine. As always, you and I talk, I'm worried about everything, but that's just my nature.
14: you are singularly stressed out about the future of America, and I like it because we need people that are in elected positions to be stressed out about the future of America. Oh. It shouldn't be an easy job to be congressman.
33: Well, look, as you and I have joked about for years, and I tell my kids, Daddy works in a math-free zone. whether it be running for governor or, being a member of Congress, you get up in front of groups, audiences, fellow members of Congress and say, hey, we're going to borrow like $87,000 a second today. And people get upset because they want stuff. They want free stuff. They want subsidized stuff. They want to regulate their competition. And, you know, Leland, think about this. So far this fiscal year, every dollar of taxes we've taken in, we've spent $1.47. Now, hopefully it's going to bend over a little bit. But last year, we spent $1.43 for every dollar we took in.
14: Is that because of the Iran war?
33: When you tell them the truth.
14: Yeah. Is that because of the Iran war? Is that why it's so expensive this year?
33: No. These numbers are before the Iran war.
14: Oh, dear God.
33: It's the thing we're not allowed to talk about. It's demographics. We don't have enough children in our society. So next year, we calculate there'll be fewer under 18 than 20 years ago, but double the number of those of us 65 and up.
14: Yeah, which means you have people retiring from their productive years and their tax-paying years. By the way, $87,000 a second sounds like me in a gun store, just so you know, Congressman. It's an expensive hobby. So you mentioned, when we were texting earlier this morning, you mentioned new inflation numbers. I've been concerned that inflation was going to come back due to the Iran conflict and the oil prices. Is that what you're seeing?
33: Yeah, and we got the first read of some of the higher fuel prices. Now, remember, even before the Iran conflict, we were running hotter than expected. And part of that is beyond the United States. It's hard for folks to get their heads around, but like China is borrowing money at incredible rates. And so when you have governments pumping cash, debasing their currencies all around the world, you're pushing up inflation all around the world. And the United States is one of them.
14: Yeah.
33: The problem you start to go is this thing we call interest fragility. It's a big word. It basically means when you're running maybe late this summer, $40 trillion of U.S. sovereign debt, and you've got to refinance 10, 11 trillion of it and add 2 trillion new. That's all at the higher interest rates.
14: Right.
33: And interest now is the second biggest expense in the federal government.
14: That's scary, scary stuff. Let's talk about the governor's race. State of Arizona right now, there's a big stalemate between Governor Hobbs and their legislature on the budget for the state. And she is currently holding hostage the idea of suspending the gas tax in Arizona because she wants some concessions that are more progressive in nature. How would you handle the fuel crisis if you were elected governor today?
33: Look, you got to be very careful on, you don't want to be too gimmicky. And remember, the federal government would have to do it in hand and glove. If you're trying to do sort of a short-term reprieve, particularly on, you know, when you see what diesel prices are at, that's fine. You know, it's got to be a short-term mitigation with the hope that you start to see fuel prices sort of come back. But Leland, can I give you a crazy, this is my conspiracy theory of the week.
14: Okay.
33: One of the reasons the governor's playing this game is to keep the legislature in session. If you're a member of the legislature, you can't raise money from certain lobbyists, certain groups while you're still in session. And you have multiple people in the legislature who are in competitive races. If she can keep them locked down in session as long as possible, while Democrats are raising stunning amounts of money, trying to take the legislature, trying to keep, a leftist as governor. So there's more going on. You know, we see it as the fight over the budget. I actually think the governor and her team also have a political motive of keeping this craziness going on.
14: That's interesting. If you were elected governor, what's the first thing you would do to try to put the state on the right path?
33: Day after the election, you get everyone in a room that's willing to work with you. So hopefully your Republican members of the legislature, people who are smart, and you build a plan. I was majority whip many years ago when we had Governor Symington, and it's what we did. You keep getting these folks that say, well, the first day after I'm sworn in, I'm going to do this. That's not the way you do it. You build a plan. And then you execute the plan the day after you're sworn in, because you got to take on water, fuel, electricity, The amount of fraud we have in our Medicaid system, which is access, the redesign of the state government, the adoption of technology. You're doing 100 moving parts. You got to build a plan. And I'm sort of frustrated because you could do some amazing things for Arizona, but we're in misery. Think of this. Last month, we lost, 10,800 jobs?
14: Yeah.
33: Arizona now is number 45th in affordability.
14: Yeah.
33: Wages in Arizona on two of the three categories have actually gone down in the last 12 months. Arizona's getting poor. And this is a big deal. People are suffering in our state, and there's not enough fixation on making Arizona prosperous.
14: Well, how do you do that, though?
33: You do what we had success in the past. You go out and you steal every good business from other places in the world or other states because you want competition for your willingness to work. You want multiple businesses trying to hire you. That's how you raise wages. Liam, think of this. Last year, we only produced about 24,000 new jobs, all of last year. Every single one of those jobs was in healthcare or welfare services.
14: Jeez.
33: Manufacturing, traditional private sector jobs. Actually, we lost jobs in Arizona.
14: Wow. Wow. I want to go back to something you said earlier about the fraud. Does Arizona have a Minneapolis fraud problem?
33: It's different. The Minneapolis fraud was specifically in a couple programs. And the thing, I also chair oversight in Ways and Means. So we're the team that has launched the investigation of the hospice fraud in L.A. County, the organ procurement fraud in some of these hospitals on the East Coast where they're selling them to foreigners. We have the big investigation that's been going on for 2 years into Medicare Advantage, trying to fix the problems there. We had things like the sober living home fraud in Arizona that was allowed to go on for years. And a simple AI data package would have seen it on day one. Too many lawyers, politicians want to hire a building full of auditors and lawyers. And I'm making the argument, we have technology today where you could stop this. You could stop ineligible people from scamming benefits.
14: Yeah.
33: It's technology, and it's cheap, and it's really good.
14: Yeah. Yeah. There's a lot of common sense things that can be done pretty easily to stop fraud. California, for instance, one of the reasons why they have the fraud in the Medicare, Medicaid area is because they just simply didn't do a double check on some of the businesses that were popping up, supposedly hospice care. And they just weren't checking on the licenses. And so the money was coming in. And I just saw a report this morning that 90% of the businesses that were getting this flow of money when it was shut off by the Trump administration, 90% have remained quiet. And yep. Spencer Pratt actually said, Chad Bianco said something the other day. He was running for governor of California. He said, look, that's how you know who the fraudsters are. If they're quiet, that's the ones you want to go arrest.
33: Think of this. In New York and California, for New York, I know it's absolutely true. The number one job creator has been a Medicaid program where you can hire family members and those to visit grandma. And that,
14: yes.
33: So when you talk about the scale and the attacks we got when we did the Big Beautiful Bill of trying to reform and fix the eligibility, New York, if New York had the same spend per capita, per individual, on Medicaid, it would save the federal government like $50 billion a year.
14: Jeez.
33: Understand the scale of these numbers.
14: Yeah.
33: And how do you go to your public and say, we're going to have to cut this and this, and yet you're still financing the fraudsters?
14: Yeah, it's unbelievable.
33: You can back to my comment about build the plan.
14: Yeah.
33: You design programs so you use the technology that the check never goes out the door.
14: Yeah, just perfect.
33: Pay and then chase, pay and try to put someone in prison, pay and try to recover the money is insane.
14: Right.
33: It's new insane. Technology, yep. So that money never leaves the office.
14: Great point. Hey, I've got to run them up against the clock, but as always, it's a pleasure to talk to you, Congressman David Schweikert. I appreciate your time today. Thanks for popping on with us.
33: Thank you for having me.
14: Awesome. Congressman David Schweikert, candidate for governor of Arizona. I'm Leland Conway in for James T. Harris on the Conservative Circus.
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20: Crash activity in the East Valley on the Loop 101 headed northbound near McDowell. They've moved them off to the right shoulder, but it's pretty slow approaching that scene. Also, Apache south of Southern dealing with a collision there. A crash Riggs Road at Power Road. And watch for an accident at 27th Avenue at Indian School. If you have a traffic tip, give us a call. 602-374-6300.
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5: Sunny and breezy today with dry conditions. Look for a high near 101, then clear and 72 tonight. Sunny and warm tomorrow with a high near 99 and back up to 100 on Friday. I'm Wendy Swanson, 550 KFYI.
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14: Lila Conway sitting in for the legendary James T. Harris on the Conservative Circus. I love when we get an opportunity to peek behind the curtain of the scripted politics we suffer through in America today. It is insufferable sometimes to watch these people try to stick to their message and defy what everybody sees with their own eyes. And it seems like they don't ever face any consequences for it because there's never anybody to really call them out. The media doesn't do their job anymore. And occasionally we get candidates like President Donald Trump who just bust through all of that scripted, pre-written, pre-assigned nonsense. And one such candidate has gone viral nationally, and he's running for mayor of L.A. And I wanted to play our sister station, KFI, over in L.A., interviewed Spencer Pratt yesterday morning, and he described the first time that he met Karen Bass at a debate. And it is hilarious to listen to how he describes this.
19: So what was it like when you got there? Did you have to sit in a green room before you guys went on air in the studio together?
22: So they said it was the best room, but they put me in the basement, which it was, you know, so that was funny. I was in the basement, but it was a beautiful basement. And when I got to come up from the basement, I was in a hallway and she had her amazing LAPD, you know, security team all securing the hallway. And I could hear her voice and it was like out of a scary movie. So I'm thinking this is surreal because, you know, I've never been near a real life.
19: Yes.
22: Monster.
19: Right. You know,
22: this is out of a scary movie. And so we go out there and we stand next to each other. We set up and they go, okay, we'll be here for 5 minutes. I'm like, 5 minutes? They're counting down like 4 minutes. And she looks over at me and she goes, you've done this before. And I go, a debate? And she's like, yeah. I was like, no, it's my first one. She's like, oh, your first one like this? I'm like, no, my first debate ever. She's like, you didn't do them at the university? I was like, no, I didn't do debates at the university. She's like, oh, wow. And I'm thinking to myself, lady, I'm going to eat you alive right now. You know? And then I saw that she was looking at my notepad.
19: Yeah.
22: And so to throw her off, I just start writing my kids' names and my wife's name, my parents' name, just to like confuse her if she's trying to cheat off my notepad.
14: Oh, my God. That is awesome, man. I've never met a monster before in real life. God, I just love when they get through. So people don't say things like that in politics, right? And he's saying those things. And so I think that's why people like him, because it breaks that mold. It breaks that nonsensical scripted thing that we're dealing with. I love it. So anyway, all right. Coming up next hour, Alejandro Mayorkas has resurfaced. Remember him? The DHS secretary who said the border was secure during President Potato's term. He's now saying, boy, I wish somebody would have done something about that border. It's really weird. And we have another instance of a woman getting kicked out of a Planet Fitness because she felt uncomfortable in a person that she thought was a man in the women's locker room. This is getting weird. We'll talk about that as well. Leland Conway in for James T. Harris on the Conservative Circus.
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5: Charges of using AI for criminal activity From the 550 KFYI Newsroom, I'm Wendy Swanson. A man is facing charges for a crime involving artificial intelligence and children.
0: Maricopa County Attorney Rachel Mitchell announced that William Powderly was indicted on multiple felonies for possessing child sexual abuse material. Her office says it's the first time the county has charged an individual that had such material that was AI-generated. The county attorney says an investigation by Chandler Police found that the 44-year-old had several images where AI was used to swap the faces of child victims onto explicit images of another young female. This comes after Arizona's HB 2678 was signed into law last year, which makes it illegal to possess material of that nature. Matt Mattinson, 550 KFYI News.
5: South Carolina Republicans are rejecting a call from President Trump to redraw the state's congressional maps. Five state senators yesterday voted against a plan to divide South Carolina's one Democratic black majority House district. A recent Supreme Court ruling limited the use of race in drawing congressional maps. Crews continue to fight the Jones Fire burning near Wickenburg. The fire is at 10% containment and has burned just over 80 acres with no growth from yesterday. At least 25 people have now been displaced due to either total loss or heavy damage to their homes. Most evacuation orders have been lifted and the U.S. 60 is open. A look at your money. The Dow is down 185 points. Let's take a look at the drive with 550 KFYI.
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2: Today, our forecast, high temperature, not quite as toasty as it has been. 101, the expected high. A partly sunny day with some scattered clouds overhead and a bit breezy as well. Tonight, that forecast low falls to 72 degrees.
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32: 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Ladies and gentlemen, children of all ages, welcome to the Conservative Circus with James T. Harris.
14: James T. Harris is off today. He'll be back with you tomorrow. Leland Conway sitting in for the man, the myth, the legend here on 550 KFYI and 790 KNST. You know what I love about progressives is their revisionist history. And sometimes I have to ask the question in my mind, like, are they really this stupid or are they just evil? Former Homeland Security Secretary Alejandro Mayorkas, remember him? He lamented the delay in immigration enforcement actions until the final year of President Biden's term, despite the fact that he testified to Congress several times while in office that the U.S. border was secure. So that would mean that he perjured himself. In an appearance Tuesday at Politico's security summit, why would you invite that guy to anything like anything surrounding security? He was, maybe he knew, Mayorkas was a fascinating character. He was provably a liar. He, at the best, the most charitable explanation of him with regards to border security was essentially carrying water for whoever the goons were in the Biden potato administration that were running the administration. He let terrorists in. He let people in without vetting them. He went after Catholic churches. He went after parents who were upset about the transgendering of their kids and called them domestic terrorists. He thought that the biggest, most pressing danger to American security was white supremacy. I mean, the guy was off and wrong on absolutely every issue. So he shows up at the political summit, the political security summit, to discuss aspects of the, quote, broken immigration system in America, acknowledging that a low bar for those expressing credible fear of prosecution allowed too many migrants into the country during the Biden administration. So now he's going back on, you know, somebody probably should have done something about that. More than 8 million people entered by the start of the 46th president's final year in office. Before Biden moved to shut down the border and crack down on illegal crossings via an executive order, he did not do that. There was no crackdown. The crackdown came when Trump took office. The former DHS chief testified several times in Congress that illegal crossings were not an issue under Biden and the border was secure, leading to his impeachment in February 2024. With the authorities and the funding that we have, it is as secure as it can be, which is fascinating, right? He said it is as secure as it can be. And then the next president takes over and shuts the whole damn thing down. And look, I grew up in cells down south of Phoenix and not maybe 20, 30 miles from the border. So I have some context on this over time, right? Because we moved there when I was 7 years old in 1984. And at that time, Border Patrol was pretty present. You know, I remember my dad, he had a job in construction and he had a white van that didn't have any windows, which was perfect for transporting illegal immigrants, which he was transporting tools, but he got pulled over by Border Patrol so many times when he was working jobs down by the border. It just became a thing where he just knew when he passed a Border Patrol vehicle, he was going to get pulled over. And it got to the point where he knew most of the agents. And they finally got to the point where they recognized the license plate and they stopped bothering him because they weren't trying to bother him. It was just that there was a white van with no windows. And so that's the kind of vehicle that would be transporting people. So I'm a kid. We had a wash behind our house, like a dry wash. And this was the number one sort of pathway for folks to come up when they come across the border. They come up through the desert, they come up this wash bed, and they would go to this house, which was, you know, next to the parsonage that we lived in. So my dad's a pastor, and you go in this house, and that's where they would get picked up and then taken to wherever they were going to go, right? And we would sit, my friends and I would sit on the roof of the house and just watch them walk up the thing. And they would get picked up eventually by Border Patrol. They would get taken to a transfer station in Tucson, and there was a big bus that looked like a Greyhound bus type thing. And this bus would sit there, and every 4 or 5 days when they had enough to fill it up, they would take them down to Mexico. And then they would come back in. But back then, when I was little, when I was a kid, these people were just coming in to work. That's what they were doing. They were doing day labor, and they were able to live well in Mexico by wiring that money home because it was more money than they could make down there, right? And, you know, they weren't causing a lot of problems. They were just, to be anything, if anything, they came up here and outworked us. And, you know, they had an incredible work ethic, and they would just come up here and they would just bust tail, man. And so people loved to hire them because they knew that the job would be done and it would be done well, and they could pay them maybe a little less, but to them it was a lot, and it would just kind of worked out well. And so over time, I saw this issue evolve. By the time I was a teenager, it was much more drug heavy, and it was much more human trafficking heavy. And I remember a couple of times, they found semi-truck trailers in the desert where these people were being trafficked in, and they didn't pay or whatever it was they were supposed to pay to cartels. So they just left them locked in a semi-truck bed, and they found, you know, truck beds full of dead people that had just rotted in the Arizona sun because the cartels didn't get their money. They just locked them up and left them in there. I mean, it became much more of a human crisis. And then over the last 10, 15 years, it's really burgeoned into a real mess. One of the best movies I've seen on this issue is Taylor Sheridan's Sicario and Sicario 2. Really fascinating, really realistic. So anyway, this is all going on. And then during the Biden administration, it was like they just shut the, like even Obama deported like more people than Trump did in his first year in office. I mean, Obama actually did do some deportations, but whoever was running President Potato's office, there was none of that. So anyway, it's really fascinating to see Alejandro Mayorkas come forward and be like, yeah, I admit maybe, maybe we should have done a little bit more to close that border. But during that time, man, they were 100% telling us that everything was secure. There was nothing to see here. Meanwhile, we had military age

0: guy that is probably headed for investigation, because I would think that they knew what they were doing, and there's probably documentation to prove it. And I think they were trying to undermine national security. I think Alejandro Mayorkas is a traitor. I think he was. I think he was seditious. I think everything they did was on purpose, and it was designed. Well, I'll tell you what it was designed for when we continue. I'm Leland Conway, in for James T. Harris on the Conservative Circus.
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15: John Polk was my nemesis. 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
7: Former DHS Secretary Alejandro Mayorkas is a creepy demon weasel. He's now revising history, saying that he did get the border secure, but that they should have acted sooner.
8: That you had the support from the president in order to succeed?
9: There were areas of disagreement within immigration policy and in other areas, but I voiced my views. I was very pleased that in June of 2024, we took executive action that I thought made reforms that were sensible.
8: If those again
9: that proved successful.
8: If those executive actions had been taken 1 or 2 years earlier, do you think Donald Trump would be the president today?
9: I am not in a position to speculate, but I will tell you that I would be far more better rested and less punched.
7: Wow. Where do we even start with that nonsense? I mean, he's basically saying that the border was secure when Biden left office, but that Biden was just a little late in getting it done. So they're trying to both admit that they were wrong and take credit for what Trump has done on the border at the same time. That is the textbook definition of a creepy demon weasel, right? Like that. We watched this. Do you remember when the Border Patrol agents on horseback in Texas were photographed trying? So they had the reins of the horse, and this photograph was taken from an angle that made it look like they were whipping the illegal immigrants with like a leather whip. And it actually was the reins of the horse. And what they were doing was crowd control. They were actually trying to protect these two agents on horseback. Were trying to protect people that were falling in the river and couldn't get out. And even the photographer who took the picture said, hey, you guys are taking this out of context. That's not what was going on. But the media ran with it. And Mayorkas punished the two agents, even though the investigation found that they had done nothing wrong. They still punished these people. So we saw all this play out, right? I mean, obviously CNN doesn't cover everything, and MSNBC doesn't cover everything. But if you were listening to KFYI, you heard the whole story, right? And we watched all of this play out. And so we saw this. We saw that these guys were falsely accused. We saw that they were doing crowd control. We saw that the photographer said that they were taking it out of context. We saw the investigation come back and say they didn't do anything wrong. And then Mayorkas still comes out and punishes these people publicly despite that investigation and his own agency that found they did nothing wrong. What kind of person does that? What kind of character, what kind of evil possesses somebody to do that nonsense, right? And that was permeating that entire administration, because President Potato was not running the country. There were people in his administration that were placed there by the Obama administration. The Biden was always a placeholder. Remember, he ran from his basement. He was supposed to be the adult in the room. He was a projection. He was a scripted, choreographed, media-spun projection. He wasn't real. In that sense, meaning he wasn't present in the office, right? Like he was just a potato. He was a potato wandering around the White House pooping in his pants. That's what was happening. So other people were running the administration, and I would suggest to you that Mayorkas was one of them. So what's happening here on a world and national stage is Mayorkas is trying to recover his reputation, but we all saw what happened. You know, there is no excuse for what they did. So this is fascinating to me. The other thing that was interesting to me is if you listen to the way he speaks in this, he's clearly trying to monitor his words. These are not straight answers. This is somebody thinking up a lie on the fly.
8: Did you feel that you had the support from the president in order to succeed?
9: There were areas of disagreement within immigration policy and in other areas, but I voiced my views. I was very pleased that in June of 2024 we took executive action that I thought made reforms that were sensible.
8: If those
9: proved successful.
8: If those executive actions had been taken 1 or 2 years earlier, you think Donald Trump would be the president today?
9: I am not in a position to speculate, but I will tell you that I would be far more better rested and less punched.
7: I counted 27 uhs. That is not somebody who is speaking straight truth, right? That is not somebody who has full command of the facts. That is somebody who is clearly trying to revise history. I don't know. I guess he wants to get a job as a government contractor or something, or maybe avoid jail. He's one of those administration officials from the Biden administration that I feel like should be behind bars, because I think what he did to America was criminal. I think it was destructive, and I think it was on purpose. And here, I told you I'd tell you the reason behind it. The opening of the borders the way they did and shipping people to different parts of the country, if you track how that went, they went mostly to swing states. And they went mostly to blue cities inside swing states. And the goal there was to cheat in elections. one of the things that we got, that they were able to get, that the liberals were able to get during COVID and the mass hysteria, was they took advantage of that nonsense to create, basically get mail-in balloting in every single state. They've attacked the idea of voter ID. And the goal was to be able to stuff ballot boxes with either stolen or bought ballots filled out by illegal immigrants. And then also to change the census so that it would weigh heavier to Democrat voters in those areas, and add more congressional seats for Democrats. So literally we had the border wide open. We let in thousands of rapists, murderers, and other criminals, violent criminals from other countries. And we did all of that simply to expand the power of the Democrats. That's why what they did was treasonous and seditious, because they undermined your security for the sake of their own power. And Mayorkas was right at the heart of that. We should not let him get away with it. Coming up next, it's happened again. A woman was in a Planet Fitness. She was in the shower, and what she believed to be a biological male posing as a woman was in there. She voiced her concern. She ended up having the police called on her. When is this nonsense going to stop? That's coming up next. I'm Leland Conway in for the great James T. Harris on the Conservative Circus.
10: The murder convictions of former South Carolina lawyer Alex Murdaugh have been overturned. In a 5-0 vote, the South Carolina Supreme Court granted Murdaugh a new trial today. The justices said a county clerk improperly influenced the jury in Murdaugh's original trial. The Pima County Board of Supervisors has decided to let Chris Nanos keep his job. At a meeting last night in Tucson, board members voted to take no action against the Pima County Sheriff. Allegations of perjury are now being referred to the Arizona Attorney General. Maricopa County Attorney Rachel Mitchell announced that William Powderly was indicted on multiple felonies for possessing child sexual abuse material. Her office says it's the first time the county has charged an individual that had such material that was AI generated. U.S. students are performing worse than their peers were 10 years ago. New district-level test score data from the Educational Opportunity Project at Stanford found that compared with a decade earlier, reading scores were down last year in 83% of school districts where data was available, while math scores were down 70%. According to the data, the declines have impacted both rich and poor districts. And now here's a check of your traffic.
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12: Southbound State Route 51 dealing with a wreck now near McDowell, blocking up the left lane. Watch for delays in the area there. 60 westbound near Gilbert Road, a crash off right. Also dealing with a collision on the Loop 101 headed northbound. This one right around University. If you have a traffic tip, give us a call. 602-374-6300.
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8: Leila Conway sitting in for the great James T. Harris. A New Hampshire woman says Planet Fitness canceled her membership after she reported a man in the locker room. Getting tired of hearing any of these stories, man. It's crazy. A woman says she encountered someone she believed was a male near the shower area at a Concord, New Hampshire location. So the story gets weird from there, okay? So follow along on this. Fox News reported on this. Lady's name is Judy Walcott. She's been a longtime member of the Planet Fitness location there in Concord, New Hampshire. She told Fox News Digital that she felt unsafe after encountering someone she believed to be a man in the women's locker room near the shower area. This happened back in April on the 11th. And that matters here in just a minute. So she said, I was shaking. I was actually trembling because it freaked me out that bad. She said that she reported the incident to a young employee at the front desk who told her there was nothing staff could do because it was company policy. So I guess dudes can just go and shower in the women's restroom or women's locker room at this facility. I could just walk in, just in normal looking like a dude, and just say, well, I actually identify as a woman, and I could go into the shower and watch other women shower, which is terrible, right? They told her there's nothing staff could do because it was company policy. She claims the employee did not check the locker room while she was present. So she didn't even go look and see if this woman was telling the truth about this. She says she raised the issue again 4 days later with another staff member because she had safety concerns. But she said that employee called her transphobic instead of looking into her claims. Now, this is where the story gets a little weird, right? Because my first thought is, okay, well, there are females who look like they could also be male, and there are males who look very feminine. I mean, it happens, right? Some people could mistake, there's all these silly rumors that Emmanuel Macron's wife, the prime minister of France or whatever, is a male, right? There's all these dumb conspiracy theories about that. No, she's a female, but she looks kind of like maybe a little bit of masculine features. Like, that could happen, right? So my first thought ran to that. I'm like, whoa, did this woman just mistakenly think that another actual woman was a biological male? And turns out that that's not true. So she said that she raised that issue again with 4 days later with another staff member because she had safety concerns, but she said the employee called her transphobic instead of looking to her claims. She showed concern until I started telling her that there was a creepy guy in the ladies' shower on Saturday. No one checked him out. Then before I could say anything else, she interrupted me, telling me she thought she knew who I meant and what a wonderful woman that is. Now, again, this is weird to me because if you know this, then you would say, okay, the way that conversation would go, if you're like, okay, I think I know who you're talking about. That's actually a female. She just looks a little masculine. That is actually a female, biological female. That would be how you answer that question. Instead, she just says, what a wonderful woman that person is, right? Then before I could say anything else, Judy says, she interrupted me, telling me that she thought she knew who I meant and what a wonderful woman that is. She said the conversation went downhill from there, alleging the staff member did not address her concerns and instead repeatedly called her transphobic before she decided to walk away. A couple of hours later, Walcott said the gym's manager called her to tell her that her membership had been canceled for a, quote, policy violation. So I asked her, what the policy did I violate? She didn't answer me. Walcott said later she checked her account online and saw that she had been charged for another month, so they got another month. She also said she found a member cancellation or freeze form in her account that requested cancellation dated April 15th. A copy of that document, which Fox News Digital can't authenticate, shows an April 15th cancellation request with a request effective date of May 16th. In the comment field, it says non-discrimination trans. So what's happening here then is that they're admitting that there is a trans female, meaning there's a biological male, actually going into the locker room, and that they've decided to punish the member who's uncomfortable with that because they're going to keep this policy. This is what it tells me. And again, this is my opinion, and I'm sure there's other details to this, but that's how I'm reading it. Like I told you, this is a weird story. Walcott allegedly, she alleged the cancellation form was submitted without her authorization and said she believes her signature was forged. So now what she's saying is that that this location is forging her signature, making it look like she requested to cancel the membership when it was them who did the cancellation of her membership for a policy, but she's claiming that they forged her signature. Walcott said that after seeing she had been charged for an additional month in the days following the incident, she returned to the gym on April 17th to use the remainder of her membership because they charged her for another month. She said the manager again told her that her membership had been canceled, and the two argued over whether she was owed a refund. Walcott claims the manager told her she was not getting a refund before calling the police. When officers with the Concord Police Department arrived, Walcott was given a warning not to trespass the property. So this is what Walcott alleges. She says she takes the form, signs my name, charges me money, extends my membership, and then calls the cop on me. Like, what the hell? I feel like I live in an upside down land, says Walcott. A copy of the document labeled, quote, order to stay off the property, reviewed by Fox News Digital, appears to show an officer's signature, the gym location, and an April 17 date. So there you have the basic details. Planet Fitness says on its website that members who identify as transgender may use Planet Fitness locker room facilities, bathroom, showers, and all other facilities programs separated by sex based on their self-reported gender identity. Here's the thing I would say to Walcott, okay? I think this policy is dumb. But the Planet Fitness has the right to set up this policy if they want. And you have the right to join another gym. And I'm not defending the policy. I think it's dumb. And I think it's, I think if what she's alleging happened here at this location, it's clearly mismanagement by the part of the individuals involved. But also, I look, and I don't do boycotts. I just don't believe in giving a political litmus test to every single product that I purchase. However, if something was going, I wouldn't let my wife join it. Because that's their policy. Their policy is clear. They went after another lady in L.A. that was uncomfortable because there was actually a biological male in the bathroom. Like, you know, I think if I remember that correctly, he was charged up. they were stimulated, right? And But that's their policy, and they've made that policy very public, and they've said this is the hill we're going to stand on. And so if it were me and my family, again, I'm not doing boycotts. I'm not calling for boycotts, but I'm saying if that's the policy, I'm not letting my wife join because I don't want her to be in that situation. And if I had daughters, I wouldn't let them join because I wouldn't want them to be in that situation. And so I think at some point we have to go, okay, this is what that company says, and this is what that company's policy is. You're not going to win that fight then. If you choose to continue to go to that gym, if you're a female, at some point you're gonna have a trans female in there who may be faking it. I don't know. They may just be a pervert, right? That's gonna happen at some point because they've set up an environment where that can now happen because they're not gonna question anybody, right? Is it really somebody living as a female, or is it some dude that just wants to go in and address and pretend so that he can see women taking a shower, right? Like, we don't know, and if they're not going to question that and you feel unsafe in that environment, then walk with your feet, you know, vote with your feet and just choose not to go that route. And then if enough people do, then they'll have to either change the policy or they'll suffer by the consequences. I mean, that's really capitalism at its best, right? And again, I'm not defending the policy. I think the policy's stupid, right? I would have never imagined in my wildest dreams that the Democrats who did all the work, and I'll credit them for this because I believe in women's rights and I believe in equality of genders, and all the work that my Democrat friends did over the years to lead America to this place where we do have equal rights for men and women, and that women can now, you know, be successful in the workplace and all that kind of stuff. Like, I totally believe in that. I never would have thought that those same Democrats would now be like, oh, no, you know, like just a few years ago, it's believe all women, hashtag me too, you know, and then all of a sudden it's like, oh, don't believe the women that are in the shower in the Planet Fitness. Like, that is wild to me. I can't really wrap my head around that. But I also know that it's a free country and property owners have the right to do what they want on their property. And if that's what they want to let happen in their locker rooms, cool. Let's all vote accordingly with our feet and make that choice, right? So anyway, fascinating. We'll see where that goes. There's clearly some details left out. Fox can't verify that. And I think sometimes we have people that just kind of, again, you should know better by now. It was so publicized. What Planet Fitness's policy was. It's like, why would you even, if you feel the slightest bit uncomfortable in that type of situation, why would you put yourself in a situation where you could be in that? You know, that would be my question. So anyway, Leland Conway in for the great James T. Harris on the Conservative Circus.
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10: From the Bill's Pest and Termite Traffic Center.
11: Got a crash southbound 51. It looks like this is going to be mostly on the McDowell exit ramp, but we do have delays in the area. Also, the 101 northbound in the East Valley near University, a collision off right. A vehicle fire, 64th Street at McDowell. And watch for a wreck, Camelback at I-17. If you have a traffic tip, call 602-374-6300.
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1: From the Whitfield Nursery's Weather Center.
2: Sunny and breezy today with dry conditions. Look for a high near 101, then clear and 72 tonight. Sunny and warm tomorrow with a high near 99 and back up to 100 on Friday. I'm Wendy Swanson, 550 KFYI.
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7: Leland Conway sitting in for James T. Harris. 550 KFYI, 790 KNST. Thank you for letting me hang out for the man, the myth, the legend. Always fun. He's such a good dude. One thought about the gas tax. I just wanted to kind of end the hour with this. We talked to a lot of folks about, like, what would that actually mean if we could suspend the gas tax in the state? And I was looking at the numbers, and Arizona's gas tax is 19 cents per gallon. It's 18 cents plus a 1 cent underground storage tank tax. And so that's actually one of the lowest gas taxes in the country. I think California's is 47 cents. State of Kentucky, where I'm originally from, I think is 27 cents. Colorado is like 27 cents. So Arizona has actually one of the lower gas taxes in the country. But at 19 cents a gallon, then you add the 18 cents from the government, the federal tax. So if they would suspend the gas tax in Arizona temporarily, as the prices are what they are right now, it would save you almost 40 cents a gallon. It's a little bit more for diesel fuel. You pay 26 cents for heavy vehicles. But that's just for over 26,000 pounds. So I guess diesel. My truck doesn't weigh 26,000 pounds. I have a Ram 2500 that I use. You know, it reuses diesel. So I don't know if they're charging 26 cents across the board, or just 26 cents for the big trucks. But anyway, the point is, it would save you almost 40 cents a gallon if you're not driving a diesel. Is that real money to you? I mean, if you think about, like, let's say you have a pickup truck and you have a 25 gallon tank, let's say. I mean, times 40 cents. I mean, that's $10 a fill up. If you do four fill ups a month, that's $40 a month back in your pocket. So that's real money. And right now it appears that the state legislature is at a stalemate, because Katie Hobbs is holding the legislature hostage, wanting to get some liberal concessions before signing off on what the Republicans want to do in freezing gas tax or suspending it. And President Trump, as we mentioned yesterday, is also asking for a suspension of the gas tax. Hey, how about we just go ahead and whip Iran's ass and get our boys back home, And then the gas prices will go back down, right? We could do that. I'd like to see that happen. But in the meantime, yes, they should suspend the gas tax, save people 40 cents a gallon. I mean, we're not getting what we're supposed to get for it anyway. It's not like they're filling potholes, you know? It's not like they're building roads and bridges at the rate they need to. They're just building bike lanes with it. Nonsense. Anyway, all right, coming up next hour, a good guy with a gun stops a bad guy with a gun, like we always say it will. And Congressman David Schweikert will join us, and we'll talk about his run for governor. And would he suspend the gas tax? That's all coming up. I'm Leland Conway in for James T. Harris on the Conservative Circus.
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30: An officer-involved shooting inside a police station. From the 550 KFYI Newsroom, I'm Wendy Swanson. The suspect from last month's officer-involved shooting inside a police station in Scottsdale has now been released from the hospital and booked into jail. Police say Ava Garcia entered the McKellips District Station April 30th, pointing a gun at people inside the lobby, including employees and visitors. That's when police opened fire. Garcia is facing multiple charges. A CIA whistleblower is testifying before the Senate over an alleged cover-up related to the origins of COVID-19. James Erdman III is appearing before the Senate Homeland Security and Governmental Affairs Committee.
31: Dr. Fauci influenced the analytical process and findings by leveraging his position to ensure the IC consulted with a conflicted list of curated subject matter experts, public health officials, and scientists.
30: The Justice Department is facing a deadline to charge Dr. Anthony Fauci for allegedly lying to Congress about research that could boost the transmissibility of a virus. Fauci has denied that he lied about the NIH's role in funding research at Wuhan Lab in China. A plan is in the works to increase shelter space in Phoenix for local families in need. The city of Phoenix and the Salvation Army held a ceremony yesterday morning near 24th Street and Van Buren. The family shelter expansion will increase the number of rooms by 50%. A look at your money. The Dow is down 210 points. Let's take a look at the drive with 550 KFYI traffic.
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33: Southbound 51 dealing with a collision near the McDowell exit ramp. They're going to be in the Gore Point section, but heavy delays back behind that. Also, the Loop 101 northbound near University. Earlier collision there should be in the clearing stages. I-10 eastbound, a pair of wrecks, one of them near 43rd Avenue, the other one near 7th Avenue. If you have a traffic tip, call 602-374-6300.
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9: Today, our forecast, high temperature, not quite as toasty as it has been. 101, the expected high. A partly sunny day with some scattered clouds overhead and a bit breezy as well. Tonight, that forecast low falls to 72 degrees.
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19: Ladies and gentlemen, children of all ages, welcome to the Conservative Circus with James T. Harris.
7: Leland Conway sitting in for the man, the myth, the legend, James T. Harris. One more day with you. This is a wild story. A Marine veteran with a concealed carry permit helped stop a felon's crazy shooting spree. This happened in Massachusetts, which is essentially a gun-free state. I'm so sick and tired of, as a gun owner myself, Well, I used to be. I lost all my guns in an unfortunate boating accident, right? Wink, wink. No, I don't know how many guns I have. When somebody asks you, how many guns do you have? And if you can tell them, like, if you don't say at least three, you haven't even gotten started yet, in my opinion. I'm to the right of the NRA on guns. Like way to the right of the NRA. Like when President Biden said you can't own a cannon, I was like, I beg to differ. I know three people that have one and I've shot them and you can have them in America. And taking away people's privately owned cannons at Lexington in Massachusetts, was what started the hot war in the 1700s that led to the Revolutionary War, right? That was the first shots fired. Zach. It was actually a Concorde, I think, but there was a raid of the Lexington storehouse of cannons and munitions, and these were privately owned. And when the Redcoats took them, that was the spark that set off the violence that led to the American Revolution, which is amazing. And we don't have guns because, you know, shooting sports or hunting. We have guns because tyranny. That's why we have guns. A Marine veteran helped Massachusetts State Police halt the gunman's brazen shooting rampage in Cambridge. So this Marine veteran had a concealed carry permit, which is very difficult to get in Massachusetts, and pretty much everything's illegal in Massachusetts, especially the gun that the assailant was using. So Cambridge police, they received a call at 1 p.m. that from Boston Police Department that a person acting erratically and armed with a rifle might be in the area. State police came upon what was described as an active shooter scene, and then alongside a military veteran who had a concealed carry permit, confronted the gunman. So this is interesting. the military veteran stayed in the fight, even after the police got there. Quote, after being confronted, the suspect allegedly continued to fire the weapon, striking a police cruiser. Both the civilian and trooper fired their weapons, and the suspect was struck multiple times in the extremities. The suspect was treated on the scene by police officers and transported to a Boston hospital. Video obtained by CBS Boston showed the gunman brazenly firing a rifle while on Memorial Drive in Cambridge, Massachusetts, with authorities saying that at least 60 rounds were fired. The civilian who aided law enforcement has been described by multiple media outlets as they say former Marine. There are no former Marines. He's a retired Marine who had a concealed carry permit. The suspect, get this, this reads, because you know Massachusetts is one of those blue states with crazy-ass liberals who let these criminals back out over and over and over again. I want you to listen to this because you know exactly what happened. The suspect, 46-year-old Tyler Brown, had a lengthy criminal record. including receiving a 5 to 6 year prison sentence for firing multiple rounds at police officers in 2020, according to a 2021 release from Suffolk County District Attorney's Office. So it's 2026. So this dude went to jail for just 5 years for shooting at police, and he gets out of jail in less than a year. He's shooting at everybody, including police again, in the street. In the May 2020 incident, Brown fired a .40 caliber Glock at a police officer, ultimately firing at least 13 rounds while police returned fire. Brown later pled guilty to multiple crimes, including armed assault with intent to murder. He's currently being held while being treated at the hospital and could be charged with 2 counts of armed assault with intent to murder. The Cambridge Police Department did not respond to requests for additional comments. This dude is probably going to be back out of jail in 3 years. He's probably going to be back out of jail in 3 years. Because he's going to survive these gunshots. He's going to survive. They treated him. He's going to survive. And he's going to go back out and he's going to kill somebody else. Guarantee it. Guarantee it. If they don't lock this guy away and throw away the key, this guy's going to kill somebody else. This is why you should be armed. Because at some point, he's going to be out. Now, let me ask you a couple of questions here. First of all, I'm looking at video of him right now, and the rifle he's holding, it is an AR style rifle. I don't know what caliber it is. I can't see it that close. It's kind of fuzzy, but it's an AR style rifle and it's scoped. And, how did he get that? He's a felon. This is the point that I want to make. We hear progressives all the time talking about gun control is what will prevent things like this. And it's absolutely untrue. Because gun control will simply prevent the retired Marine from helping to take this guy down. Right? And it's pretty clear that the police were happy to have anybody in the fight with them that was willing to be in the fight with them in this situation, because this dude has a high-powered rifle and he's firing indiscriminately in a public place. And thank God he was taken down, and 2 victims are in critical condition, by the way. He hit 2 people. So let's do a quick when I hear progressives talking about gun control, I flip my lid, right? Because I'm going to tell you some statistics. I happen to be a firearms instructor, and I get really geeky about this. The percentage of people, let's start with concealed carry permit holders. How do I put this? I want to frame this the right way, because I love our police. A concealed carry permit holder, someone who has gone through the effort to get a permit to carry a concealed firearm, is less likely to commit any kind of crime, not just violent crime, white collar crime, stealing a penny out of the take a penny bucket at Circle K or the 7-Eleven, any kind of crime, is less likely to commit any kind of crime than the police. They are less likely to commit any kind of crime than any other social group that exists. So the point, and here's why. Let me give you the logic behind this. When I become a concealed carry permit holder, I'm doing 2 things. One, I am taking the time and the effort to train, to learn the law, and to learn the functionality of the firearm that I'm purchasing and that I'm carrying. This is a step of extra work that I'm willing to do, which says that I am a responsible person. In addition to that, when you get a concealed carry permit, you are submitting to a background check. And when you are submitting to a background check, you are a person who has nothing to hide. And so this is the type of person that it gets a concealed carry permit is a rule follower, a law and order type citizen, right? Otherwise, you would just carry and not, you would just ignore it. Now, again, the vast majority of people who own guns are very good people. And they're also very, very unlikely to commit any kind of crime. But particularly concealed carry permit holders are the least likely to commit any kind of crime at all, ever. So the point that I'm trying to make here, number one, is when people are armed, when good people are armed, the world is safer. And if you actually look at crime rates in states where people own more guns, they're lower in state than states where people don't own guns as much. That's a true statement. In addition to that, 87% of mass shootings that have happened in a non-gun-free zone have been stopped by a law-abiding citizen with a gun. So it's over and over and over and over again. We see law-abiding citizens

0: And at the end of the day, some prosecutor or some DA is probably going to bring charges against the Marine. We've seen it happen. We saw it happen with Daniel Penny in New York, and that didn't even involve a gun, right? Good guy does the good thing, and he gets punished. I will be watching this case very closely. But, by the way, I'll explain what I meant by tyranny is why we have guns when we continue. This is an important point. Also, coming up at the bottom of the hour, Congressman David Schweikert's going to join us. We'll talk about new inflation numbers that are very concerning. Of course, he wants to be governor of Arizona, so we'll talk about the budget stalemate between the state legislature and Governor Katie Hobbs and how that might play and how he would react. And we're also going to ask him if he would suspend the gas tax. That's all coming up. I'm Leland Conway in for James T. Harris on the Conservative Circus.
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11: 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Cartoons on SNL, Conan stuff, Triumph the Insult comic dogs, some movies. 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
8: A few miles from the glass spires of Midtown Atlanta lies the South River Forest. 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
19: It's awesome that a retired Marine helped police take down a mass shooter in Massachusetts. Pretty awesome what took place there, but we don't have guns in America for the purpose of shooting sports or hunting. Of course, we use them for that, but a lot of leftists say, like to say, Democrats like to say, I support the Second Amendment. I believe in a hunting, and they've never been hunting in their life. Remember when John Kerry famously went on that, it was a turkey hunt or a goose hunt or whatever it was. I can't remember what kind of hunt it was, but they came back and he looked like Elmer Fudd carrying a bird over his shoulder. Clearly has never fired a shotgun in his life. It's ridiculous. Anyway, little history lesson. When the Second Amendment was put into the Constitution, the debate that was happening in America at the time was over federalism or anti-federalism, meaning the Alexander Hamilton wing of Congress and the Founding Fathers wanted a centralized government, and the Thomas Jefferson wing wanted a more confederation, loosely bound, somewhat connected, but autonomous states to sort of move in a collective direction together, but also be autonomous at the same time. And this was the anti-federalists. And so these were the two factors that were fighting at the time. And they were debating this issue of, they weren't even debating the Second Amendment. They were actually debating this issue of centralized government. And the Federalists said, the Alexander Hamilton wing said to the Thomas Jefferson wing, they said, hey, don't worry about the centralized government being tyrannical because the people will be armed. And the anti-federalists said, of course the people will be armed. That's a no-brainer. But we still don't want a centralized government. And so that's how the Second Amendment came about, was that it was the only thing they actually agreed upon. It was always a foregone conclusion that the people of America would be armed and that that would therefore blunt any effort towards tyranny from the government. It was just a matter of how strong do we want to make the government to begin with. And so the Second Amendment was birthed out of that, in that nobody even argued that guns were going to be a thing to society, that society, and the purpose of that, reason why I bring up that point is that when leftists say that the Second Amendment is just about militias, they're wrong, because when you're studying the Constitution, you have to do more than just study the words. Clearly, you have to have the context of how it was written and why it was written, the purpose behind it. You know, they talk about the letter of the law versus the spirit of the law, and the spirit of the law matters. In this case, the letter of the law is that the right of the people to be armed shall not be infringed. That's the letter of the law, and that's pretty clear. But in case you had any doubts from how clear that was, understand the context of the spirit of the law. And the spirit of the law is, for the sake of forestalling tyranny, the people will be armed. So in other words, we were always intended to be armed as citizens of America for the sake of keeping our government in check, because our government is our employee, not the other way around. So anyway, it drives me absolutely nuts. This is a weird story. Do you remember Irina Zarutska? Irina Zarutska was the Ukrainian immigrant who was mercilessly slaughtered riding a Metro Transit train in North Carolina. Up in Providence, Rhode Island, an artist was trying to do a mural in her honor. It was a beautiful piece of art, and it was being put on the side of a building. And this is the headline from Fox News. Mural honoring murdered Ukrainian refugee Irina Zarutska taken down in Providence after local outrage. On Tuesday, a construction crew was seen near the exterior of the Dark Lady, an LGBTQ club in downtown Providence, working to remove the partly finished mural. The mural, which was painted on canvas, was lowered to the ground, folded up, and taken away. Artist Ian Goudreau confirmed the news that the artwork would be removed after local outrage. Quote, a lot of people voiced their frustrations, the voices were heard, and the work is coming down as a reaction to that. The mural's removal came as residents and elected officials complained about the artwork. The office of Mayor Brett Smiley told Fox News that he wanted the artwork taken down, saying that the art is divisive and does not represent Providence. Imagine being outraged by honoring a Ukrainian immigrant who was sliced in the throat by somebody who was let out by leftist policies, who had a long record of felony and violence. Imagine not wanting to honor a woman who sat there and bled out on the floor of a bus while other people just continued to read their newspapers. What's controversial about this is the fact that leftists have been caught in their horrible policies where they don't enforce the law and they let criminals out because of misplaced empathy and total, I would say almost hatred for the victims for some reason. And to take this, she's an immigrant. I thought the left loved immigrants. But it calls out their horrible policies. And that is imagine living in a town where there's outrage so strong against putting up a mural that honors a young woman who was an immigrant from another country. Imagine living in a town where that outrage forces that to be taken down. I would never want to live in Providence, Rhode Island, that's for sure. All right, when we continue, he would be governor. He wants to be governor of Arizona. He's currently a congressman from here in the Phoenix area. We're going to talk to Congressman David Schweikert in just a few minutes. We're going to talk about the governor's race. We're going to talk about inflation numbers. We'll talk about the local debate over the budget and whether or not he would suspend a gas tax. All that's coming up. News. I am Leland Conway sitting in for James T. Harris on the Conservative Circus.
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6: The murder convictions of Alex Murdaugh have been overturned. In a 5-0 vote, the South Carolina Supreme Court granted Murdaugh a new trial. The justices said a county clerk improperly influenced the jury in Murdaugh's original trial. Crews continue to fight the Jones Fire burning a mile southeast of Wickenburg. The fire is 10% contained and has burned just over 80 acres with no growth from yesterday. At least 25 people have been displaced due to damage to their homes. 150 firefighters are still on scene fighting the blaze. The two suspects accused of stealing a bottle of $4,000 cognac from a restaurant in Tempe have been arrested. Tempe police say a Valley couple turned themselves in yesterday. The couple dined at 333 near Scottsdale Road in the Loop 202 last Monday night near closing time. The woman was seen on surveillance video placing a bottle of Louis XIII in her purse while her husband allegedly stood as a lookout. A Utah woman who murdered her husband and then wrote a children's book about it will be sentenced today. Corey Richens was found guilty in March of poisoning her husband in 2022. A year later, she self-published a children's book to help her three young sons cope with their father's death. And now here's a check.
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3: 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And Amanda Knox joins Bobby Cass to talk about surviving prison and life nearly 20 years after being wrongfully accused.
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8: A few miles from the glass spires of Midtown Atlanta lies the South River Forest. In 2021 and 2022, the woods became a home to activists from all over the country.
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4: In the history of cinema, few films have been as successful as The Godfather. Francis Ford Coppola's gangster epic set a new standard not just for movies about the mafia, but for movies in general. Although, if you talk to the people who made it, The Godfather's prospects for success were far from assured. In fact, before its release, they were pretty bleak.
12: And they said, we're finished, this is over. The movie's not going to work. 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
4: Then Leave the Gun, Take the Cannoli, my co-host Mark Seale and I strip back the varnish of movie history and talk to never-before-heard-from sources to get at what really made the process so arduous. Leave the Gun, Take the Cannoli is based on my co-host Mark's best-selling book of the same title. 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
29: On the night before Halloween in 1975, 15-year-old Martha Moxley was murdered in the Tony Bellhaven neighborhood of Greenwich, Connecticut. She was rich and beautiful and loved by all who knew her. For decades, despite intense media scrutiny, police failed to make an arrest. In 2000, 25 years after Martha's murder, her one-time neighbor, Michael Skakel, was arrested. He'd been 15, like her, at the time of the crime. He was also a cousin of the Kennedys.
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19: It's the Conservative Circus. Leland Conway sitting in for James T. Harris. On the line with us now from Washington, D.C. is Congressman David Schweikert, who also would like to be the next governor of Arizona. What's going on, Congressman? How are you?
32: As always, you and I talk. I'm worried about everything. But
19: we need people that are in elected positions to be stressed out about the future of America. Oh. It shouldn't be an easy job to be congressman.
32: Well, look, as you and I have joked about for years, you get up in front of groups, audiences, fellow members of Congress and say, hey, we're going to borrow like $87,000 a second today. And people get upset because they want stuff. They want free stuff. They want subsidized stuff. They want to regulate their competition. And, you know, Leland, think about this. So far this fiscal year, every dollar of taxes we've taken in we've spent $1.47. Now, hopefully it's going to bend over a little bit. But last year, we spent $1.43 for every dollar we took in.
19: Is that because of the Iran war?
32: When you tell them the truth.
19: Is that because of the Iran war? Is that why it's so expensive this year?
32: No. These numbers are before the Iran war. It's the thing we're not allowed to talk about. It's demographics. We don't have enough children in our society. So next year, we calculate there'll be fewer under 18 than 20 years ago, but double the number of those of us 65 and up.
19: Yeah, which means you have people retiring from their productive years and their tax-paying years. So you mentioned, when we were texting earlier this morning, you mentioned new inflation numbers. I've been concerned that inflation was going to come back due to the Iran conflict and the oil prices. Is that what you're seeing?
32: Yeah, and we got the first read of some of the higher fuel prices. Now, remember, even before the Iran conflict, we were running hotter than expected. And part of that is beyond the United States. It's hard for folks to get their heads around, but like China is borrowing money at incredible rates. And so when you have governments pumping cash, debasing their currencies all around the world, you're pushing up inflation all around the world. $40 trillion of U.S. sovereign debt, and you've got to refinance 10, 11 trillion of it and add 2 trillion new. That's all at the higher interest rates.
19: Right.
32: And interest now is the second biggest expense in the federal government.
19: Let's talk about the governor's race. State of Arizona right now, there's a big stalemate between Governor Hobbs and the legislature on the budget for the state. And she is currently holding hostage the idea of suspending the gas tax in Arizona because she wants some concessions that are more progressive in nature. How would you handle the fuel crisis if you were elected governor today?
32: Look, you got to be very careful on, don't want to be too gimmicky. And remember, the federal government would have to do it in hand and glove. If you're trying to do sort of a short-term reprieve, particularly on, when you see what diesel prices are at, that's fine. It's got to be a short-term mitigation with the hope that you start to see fuel prices sort of come back. But Leland, can I give you a crazy, this is my conspiracy theory of the week.
19: Okay. I love conspiracy theories. I'm ready.
32: One of the reasons the governor's playing this game is to keep the legislature in session. If you remember the legislature, you can't raise money from certain lobbyists, certain groups while you're still in session. And you have multiple people in the legislature who are in competitive races. If she can keep them locked down in session as long as possible, while Democrats are raising stunning amounts of money, trying to take the legislature, trying to keep, a leftist as governor. So there's more going on. We see it as the fight over the budget. I actually think the governor and her team also have a political motive of keeping this craziness going on.
19: That's interesting. If you were elected governor, what's the first thing you would do to try to put the state on the right path?
32: Day after the election, you get everyone in a room that's willing to work with you. So hopefully your Republican members of the legislature, people who are smart, and you build a plan. I was majority whip many years ago when we had Governor Symington, and it's what we did. You keep getting these folks that say, well, the first day after I'm sworn in, I'm going to do this. That's not the way you do it. You build a plan, and then you execute the plan the day after you're sworn in, because you got to take on water, fuel, electricity, the amount of fraud we have in our Medicaid system, which is access, the redesign of the state government, the adoption of technology. You're doing 100 moving parts. You got to build a plan. And I'm sort of frustrated because you could do some amazing things for Arizona, but we're in misery. Think of this, last month, we lost, 10,800 jobs?
19: Yeah.
32: Arizona now is number 45th in affordability. Wages in Arizona on two of the three categories have actually gone down in the last 12 months. Arizona's getting poor. And this is a big deal. People are suffering in our state, and there's not enough fixation on making Arizona prosperous.
19: Well, how do you do that, though?
32: You do what we had success in the past. You go out and you steal every good business from other places in the world or other states, because you want competition for your willingness to work. You want multiple businesses trying to hire you. That's how you raise wages. Liam, think of this. Last year, we only produced about 24,000 new jobs, all of last year. Every single one of those jobs was in healthcare or welfare services.
19: Jeez.
32: Manufacturing, traditional private sector jobs, actually, we lost jobs in Arizona.
19: Wow. Wow. I want to go back to something you said earlier about the fraud. Does Arizona have a Minneapolis fraud problem?
32: It's different. The okay. Minneapolis fraud was, you know, specifically in a couple programs. And the thing, I also chair oversight in Ways and Means. So yeah. We're the team that has launched the investigation of the hospice fraud in L.A. County, the organ procurement fraud in some of these hospitals on the East Coast where they're selling them to foreigners. We have the big investigation that's been going on for 2 years into Medicare Advantage, trying to fix the problems there. We had things like the sober living home fraud in Arizona that was allowed to go on for years. And a simple data package, a simple data AI data package would have seen it on day one. Too many lawyers, politicians want to hire a building full of auditors and lawyers. And I'm making the argument, we have technology today where you could stop this. You could stop ineligible people from scamming benefits.
19: Yeah.
32: It's technology, and it's cheap, and it's really good.
19: Awesome. Congressman David Schweikert, candidate for governor of Arizona. I'm Leland Conway in for James T. Harris on the Conservative Circus.
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18: Leland Conway sitting in for the legendary James T. Harris on the conservative circus. One candidate has gone viral nationally, and he's running for mayor of L.A., and I wanted to play our sister station KFI over in L.A. interviewed Spencer Pratt yesterday morning, and he described the first time that he met Karen Bass at a debate, and it is hilarious to listen to how he describes this.
19: So what was it like when you got there? Did you have to sit in a green room before you guys went on air in the studio together?
0: So they put me, they said it was the best room, but they put me in the basement, which it was, you know, so that was funny. I was in the basement, but it was a beautiful basement. And when I got to come up from the basement, I was in a hallway and she had her amazing LAPD, you know, security team all securing the hallway. And I could hear her voice and it was like out of a scary movie. So I'm thinking, this is surreal. 'Cause, you know, I've never been near a real life.
19: Yes.
0: Monster.
19: Right.
0: You know, this is out of a scary movie. And so we go out there and we stand next to each other. We set up and they go, okay, we'll be here for 5 minutes. I'm like, 5 minutes? They're counting down like 4 minutes. And she looks over at me and she goes, you've done this before. And I go, a debate? And she's like, yeah. I was like, no, it's my first one. She's like, oh, your first one like this? I'm like, no, my first debate ever. She goes, you didn't do them at the university? I was like, no, I didn't do debates at the university. She's like, oh, wow. And I'm thinking to myself, lady, I'm going to eat you alive right now. You know? And then I saw that she was looking at my notepad.
19: Yeah.
0: And so to throw her off, I just start writing my kids' names and my wife's name, my parents' name, just to like confuse her if she's trying to cheat off my notepad.
18: Oh, my God. That is awesome, man. I've never met a monster before in real life. God, I just love when they get through. So people don't say things like that in politics. Leland Conway in for James T. Harris on the Conservative Circus.
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22: Thank you, Bill. It is Wednesday, May 13th, 2026. Here's what's happening today in America. Trump to China, China to California, ChatGPT sued, and blame for the boat crash. That's all coming up, then Bill's going to be here with your message of the day. But first, the president headed to China Thursday and Friday to meet with President Xi. Iran, of course, will be a major topic. China wants the Strait of Hormuz open. They get a ton of oil from Iran. We don't. The president said he's been somebody that we get along with. And I think you're going to see that good things are going to happen. This is going to be a very exciting trip. A lot of good things are going to happen. He then said, I don't think we need any help with Iran, and we'll win it one way or the other. In other China news, the former mayor of Arcadia, California, which is just part of L.A., is expected to plead guilty after being charged with acting as an illegal agent of the People's Republic of China. Eileen Wang and Yao Ning Sun worked at the direction of the People's Republic of China and operated U.S. News Center, a website that catered to the Chinese community in America. The Department of Justice said these two received directives from Chinese officials to post content favorable to the Chinese government and to spread propaganda on behalf of the People's Republic of China. The co-conspirator is serving a 4-year federal sentence. She is eligible to serve up to 10 years. The family of a victim killed last April at a mass shooting at Florida State University has filed a federal lawsuit against OpenAI, they're the owners of ChatGPT, saying that the chatbot enabled the deadly attack. ChatGPT allegedly told the killer that it would be more likely for his shooting to gain national attention if children were involved, and noted that 2 or 3 victims draws even more attention. In other ChatGPT news, a Texas couple whose 19-year-old son died of an overdose last year is also suing ChatGPT because their son used it to get information about the drugs he used. Their lawsuit claims that ChatGPT is not qualified to dispense medical advice. Specifically, ChatGPT advised their son that it was safe to take Kratom in combination with Xanax. The lawsuit claims that ChatGPT is capable of stopping a conversation if it's programmed to, but instead, it continued to advise self-harm. The Department of Justice has charged a Singapore company for failing to maintain proper technical systems, which caused it to crash into the Francis Scott Key Bridge in Baltimore. Those lapses include the chronic use of improper fuel pumps. The DOJ said their technical supervisor, Radhakrishna Kartik Nair, falsified safety inspection records and lied to investigators after the crash. 2 years later, the bridge is still not expected to be rebuilt until 2030. I'm Mike Slater from the podcast Politics by Faith. Bill O'Reilly has your message of the day. Next.
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23: Time now for the O'Reilly Update Message of the Day. On this Wednesday, it's complicated. That's the cliche. But President Trump's visit to China this week certainly is. First, the Chinese could help end the Iran conflict because it buys so much oil from the mullahs. If the communists purchase elsewhere, like the USA, Iran's economy gets hammered. But in order for Beijing to cooperate with America, it will want the Trump administration to stop protecting Taiwan. If the USA did that, the world would perceive America as weak. Then there's AI. China's been stealing U.S. technology and doesn't really care whether we like it or not. So how do you stop that? Very difficult. Now, you may remember I traveled to Beijing a year ago for a sit-down with high-ranking communists. The world is a much more chaotic place now than it was then. So this week, there are very high stakes in play. All loyal Americans should be hoping the talks succeed, that they go our way. But we remain a very divided nation, and many citizens would rather see Donald Trump fail than succeed in the negotiations. I'm Bill O'Reilly. I approve the message by writing it. You can reach me, bill@billoreilly.com, bill@billoreilly.com, name in town if you wish to opine. Now let's go to the mail. Josie Riverhead, New York. I agree with you, O'Reilly, about the oil companies making profits. It's inexcusable. There's no reason other than greed to capitalize on a vulnerable situation. Shame on them. I do not understand, if we have neutralized Iran's military capacity, why is the U.S. not opening the Strait of Hormuz with Navy escorts? We are. We escort ships through there every day. But the Iranians are over on the banks, on the sides of the strait, lobbing, you know, drones and things like that. And insurance companies aren't insuring the other ships. So it's a little complicated. But we're there and we control it with our military power. MG, concierge member. Bill, I concur with your statement that fuel prices in the USA should be addressed by President Trump. A free market guy also recognized that when dealing with oligarchs, it is necessary for the government to regulate them. So you and Teddy Roosevelt are on the same page. Okay, it can get out of control. BP making 100% profit in one quarter is out of control. I think I'm the only one reporting this. I don't think there's anybody else reporting it. Alan, the U.S. has no possibility of defending Taiwan. Just look at the location. It's a few miles away from mainland China, half a world away from America. China will take it one way or another whenever it wants. If China does that, it'll be an economic boycott all over that country. Okay? They have to do it legally. They can't do it militarily. Plus, the Taiwanese will fight. They'll fight. And they are well armed, not like the Ukrainians. So it's not just walking on in there. In a moment, something you might not know. 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
23: Now the O'Reilly update brings you something you might not know. 32 years ago today, Johnny Carson returned to late-night TV just 2 years after his retirement. It would be the comedian's final appearance on television. Here is the story. After doing a series of quiz shows and comedy routines with sidekick Ed McMahon, Carson was tasked by NBC to create an evening program as a counterpart to its popular morning broadcast, The Today Show. The Tonight Show debuted on October 1st, 1962. An average of 9 million people per night watched Johnny and his crew for the next three decades. His final program took place March 1992. On May 13th, 1994, Carson made a rare and silent appearance on The Late Show with David Letterman. Johnny emerged from behind a curtain. The band played his theme song. He sat behind Letterman for a few moments, then left the stage without saying one single word.
7: Johnny, can I have the top 10 list?
23: Carson later explained he was suffering from laryngitis, but refused to cancel his Letterman appearance. His second 90-second cameo on The Late Show would be his last one. The comedian then retired from public life. In 1999, he suffered a severe heart attack at the age of 74. He underwent quadruple bypass. Johnny Carson died in 2005 from complications caused by decades of smoking. He was 79 years old. And here's something else you might not know. In the final months of his life, the comedian secretly sent David Letterman jokes in the mail. A few days after his death, Dave paid tribute by delivering a monologue that consisted entirely of material written by Johnny Carson while he was still alive. Back in a moment. 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Thank you for listening to the O'Reilly Update. I am Bill O'Reilly. 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

0: Welcome in, Clay Travis, Buck Sexton Show. President Trump is officially on the ground in Beijing. It is midnight in Beijing. I guess it is Thursday, early morning in Beijing. Much of the news we will find out as this state visit officially progresses. He landed, Buck, with a ton of high-powered heavyweight CEOs who were also on the trip, among them Elon Musk. The band is back together again. And many others, Jensen Huang of NVIDIA, just a huge collection of pretty formidable leaders of major corporations in the United States. They feted him on his arrival with a red carpet in Beijing. We will see what progresses there. I was doing a lot of reading about this visit as we beginning it as to what might happen. And Buck, I would say there are two things that are standing out to me. We'll get to that in a moment. I'm curious what's standing out to you as the state visit begins. The first for an American president in China since 2017 when Trump went during his first term. L.A. mayor's race, fireworks, a lot of drama building there as we come up on the California primary, as well as the California governor's race where the top two advance from the so-called jungle primary there. We've got COVID testimony from a CIA whistleblower in front of Senator Rand Paul. The CIA official is saying that Dr. Fauci interjected himself into the investigation from of where COVID came from, and that the CIA was prepared in 2021 to say publicly that they believe that COVID came from a Chinese lab, which it feels like at this point, Buck, everybody kind of acknowledges was what happened. But remember, it was racist to say that COVID came from a Chinese lab, according to the New York Times, for some time. And so we got a bunch of cuts from that. And I do think that is at least intriguing testimony. We also have an offer out to Senator Rand Paul to potentially join us. We'll also be going down to your home state of Florida, where Congressman Byron Donalds, who is the leading contender to be the next governor of the state of Florida, is going to join us at 1:30 Eastern. All that coming. But Buck, there are two things that stand out to me about this Chinese state visit from President Trump. One is what's going to happen with the Strait of Hormuz. China gets a huge percentage of its oil and gas via oil that transits that through there. There are reports that there have been a lot of back channel discussions that China may be leaning on Iran, which is one of the foremost providers of oil and gas for China, and saying, guys, open up the strait or we're not going to continue to give you the favorable treatments that we have given you in the past. We'll see whether anything emanates from that, whether while Trump is in China, we may get some form of resolution associated with Iran. How involved will China get? Point two, you traveled to Taiwan, Buck. And so you know of the intense severity, complexity of the relationship between Taiwan and China and the United States, what the United States is willing to see. We've had this strategic ambiguity policy as to what we would do if China invaded Taiwan for a long time. So those are the two things. And maybe will Jimmy Lai, this goes directly with the show because we talked to Jimmy Lai's son, will he be released from a Hong Kong prison for effectively standing up for basic human rights around the world? That is kind of my big picture take. What are you expecting? What are you paying attention to as this Chinese state visit begins?
1: Well, Xi Jinping has elevated Taiwan to the absolute top of the agenda, and he's trying to use what he wants when it comes to Taiwan as a primary bargaining piece against what Trump wants, which is a whole range of things on the U.S. side when it comes to trade. One of the reasons why, of course, Trump went with all these mega CEOs, if you will, some of the biggest and most powerful CEOs, really the biggest and most powerful CEOs in many cases in the world. So it's worth noting that we signed, and as you mentioned, Clay, I went to really so that going forward, I knew China would be a big issue. I went to Taiwan with Steve Yates, by the way, who will be with us tomorrow.

0: long enough and sharp enough that the Chinese dragon does not decide it's lunchtime. So that's a huge part of this. Trump is going to want to make sure that we get continuity on the rare earth minerals piece, because we found out, oh, wait a second, China has a lot of rare earth, and if they use that against us, that can create supply chain disruptions and problems for us. Trump wants Taiwan to offshore clay a lot, and I remember I went to see the premier manufacturer of chips in Taiwan, and TSMC, and it's like a country within a country.
1: Yeah.
0: Imagine an industry in a nation that is so essential and so powerful to that country and to the world that it is a strategic asset globally as well as locally. That's what TSMC is. Now, they've moved, Clay, some of their facilities into the U.S. They're building a big fabrication facility in Arizona, and TSMC walked me through a lot of what they're doing. But here's the problem, Clay. We want them to build more stuff here, of course, but they're looking at us like, and this includes even talking to the president of Taiwan about this, they're looking at us like, guys, first of all, we kind of like being the best in the world at this, just going to be honest with you, and having it on our own soil. And second of all, you can't allow China to seize this, so isn't it a good thing for us that we have this incredibly important intellectual property and strategic asset? 90% of the high-end chips, everybody. We think AI is going to change our lives, and it already is. 90% of high-end chips are made in Taiwan by TSMC. And it looks like magic when you see just versions of, like, videos of how they put all this stuff together. So, Clay, it's high stakes with Trump here in China. You know, Trump is going to say that he kicked ass and got the best deal possible. I think he'll get some good things done, but the Chinese have some bare-knuckle tactics that they're going to use here too. So it is a real showdown on trade, on economics, and on strategy.
1: Also, the Chinese have the advantage of knowing that in theory their leader is going to be in control for far more than the next 6 months. Which is, you know, when you balance out how all of these scenarios are in play, and somebody say, okay, what do you mean by that, Clay? If the midterms go against President Trump, President Trump is still in office, but in terms of being able to implement anything through the relationship with Congress, that's basically over. And so already, I think the odds of China having to do anything that's particularly beneficial to us, given their time situations, is less significant. I would just say this, too. China has begun a decline. And I do think this is significant and not receiving enough attention. By the end of this century, they are now projecting that China's population will be cut in half from what it is right now. And China's population has already begun to decline. They were supposed to catch us for world's biggest economy. You remember reading all those feverish articles a decade ago about how China's progression was such that soon they would catch. They're not close. And we are actually creating more of a gap between ourselves and the Chinese again. I think to a large extent, that's because President Trump stopped bending over backwards and allowing China to take advantage of us in terms of trade to such a significant extent. So China, while they have a longer range leadership certainty, they've actually got a worse overall, I would say, global trajectory than we do. And China's one of those first countries. I mean, what's the population of the world now? Yeah. 8 billion. I think if we end up continuing on these trend lines, the global population may well have already peaked. It's going to start to decline, and China's going to be a foremost proponent of that decline of overall population.
0: One thing on the demographic side, Clay, that is a bit unsettling for us is that when you have a country that has a large male population,
1: yeah,
0: without female pairing because of China's monstrous one child policy. When you think about this, I mean, for what is it, about 30-40 years,
1: yes,
0: they had a one child policy, hundreds of millions of births prevented through either restriction or abortion in China, hundreds of millions of people. And of course, what that also meant, because the one child, people, a lot of them chose, has to be a male. I need an heir to keep the family name going and to

0: for economic reasons and, you know, all these different things. So you have a bulge of unmarried Chinese men in their, you know, 20s, 30s, 40s now. And what are they going to do? And this is a big problem. Now, historically, when societies have a huge surplus of unmarried men, I'm just going to say bad things happen, including wars. So that's something that I think is very concerning for us on the demographic side of things. And even with a massive drop in population, Clay, there's still over a billion people. So it's there, you know, it's one of these things on the China-Taiwan issue, depending on which expert I talk to, I will get, and I've talked to a lot of them, right? And depending on who even the government you talk to over there, it's all going to be fine. Status quo will continue. People need to calm down. Don't worry. Taiwan and Japan and America together will defend themselves aptly if China does invade. There's no issue. Or Taiwan's totally screwed. It'll take a few days. China will take it. And that's the, I mean, the range of quote unquote obvious outcome here
1: from experts. In quotation marks.
0: That's what's really concerning is that I'm telling you, depending on who you talk to, China could invade and kick their asses in a few days. China would get wiped out in the strait. It's a total mess and a disaster for them. I mean, you know, and they're all so certain of their answers. And that's why I sit here and say, if everyone is certain and they all disagree with each other, it means no one is certain. And that's where we are as Trump is sitting down with Xi Jinping to work out deals that will have implications for us here at home for sure, but also for the whole world, quite honestly. So it's a big situation. It's big stuff, big stakes going on over there. And like I said, we'll cover that more here. And also our friend Steve Yates, maybe he can do part of the interview, Clay, with us in Mandarin just to show off a little bit. You know, I got to tell you, seeing that guy walk around Taiwan and just whip out perfect Chinese everywhere. Cause you know, Yates is like a big white dude. You know what I'm saying? Yes. I mean, you wouldn't expect it. It was, it's pretty cool. So
1: I would think for him, eavesdropping would be incredibly valuable because nobody is expecting that he's having any idea what they're saying. And he's got it mastered.
0: I will tell you that I went into a place and I was getting they do a lot of, reflexology there. And as I was getting reflexology, one of the women said that my feet are weird and it was very sad for me. He told me this. Because they didn't think that I would be able to understand, which of course I couldn't, but he could. So I have weird feet, according to the ladies in Taiwan. All right. We're all creatures of habit with one thing or another. 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

0: Welcome back into Clay and Buck. I just want to note that while Trump is in China right now, he's on the ground in Beijing. Meetings will be happening imminently. He does have an economic wind at his back, despite the, not sure, stalemate. Well, it certainly is a negotiating stalemate in Iran with the Strait of Hormuz. The economy is still humming along. And here's Trump talking about, yes, we just had 1 month of high inflation, but he says inflation overall is good and the stock market is absolutely cooking. Play 10.
1: Mr. President, you promised to bring inflation down. It's now at its highest level in 3 years. Are your policies not working? What's happening?
2: They're working incredibly. If you go back to just before the war, for the last 3 months, inflation was at 1.7%. Now, we had a choice. Let these lunatics have a nuclear weapon. If you want to do that, then you're a stupid person, and you happen to be. I mean, I know you very well. Anybody that wants them to have a nuclear weapon is a stupid person. So we said we're going to take the greatest stock market in history, and we're going to go down a little bit. And actually, that turned out to be incorrect because our stock market is now at the highest point in history.
0: Clay, Trump is still taking this position that, look, the Trump economy is so strong that he was willing to do what was necessary here, even if it meant a temporary hit to the market, which didn't really even materialize. It was very brief, and now it's higher than ever. And even if it means temporarily higher gas prices, he's taking a risk. He knows it, but he's very clear-eyed in this was a risk that he felt he had to take.
3: I think all that's true. But if the president were asking me, I would say, get a resolution and get a resolution soon. And yeah, if you think that you need to go back in after the midterms. The timing on this again is such that I believe if you get this done before the summer really starts off. Because again, remember, usually in the summer, gas prices go up naturally. So I think it's likely the case that gas prices will go up in the summer. So we need gas prices to start coming back down so that you end up, I think, lower than we were in June of 2022. Gas prices go above where they were in June of 22, which was the peak of Biden inflation. Trump is going to be in a tough spot. Republicans are going to be in a tough spot come September, October. So that would be my suggestion in general.
0: And I'm just going to say, even the most ardent Trump supporters in Congress, et cetera, Clay, they're all saying the same thing. Gas prices are high. It's going to be rough. All right, this spring, buy a set of Rapid radios, okay? These are like advanced walkie-talkie radios, the kind that you can connect with anyone anywhere in the U.S. Why do you need them? Well, think about this. In the event of severe weather and power outages, Rapid radios will keep you connected. 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
5: Convictions overturned. From the 550 KFYI newsroom, I'm Wendy Swanson. The South Carolina Supreme Court is overturning Alex Murdoch's murder convictions. In a 5-0 vote, the state Supreme Court granted Murdoch a new trial. The justices said a county clerk improperly influenced the jury in Murdoch's original trial. Murdoch was convicted in the killings of his wife and son in March 2023. An Arizona resident is among the passengers taken to Nebraska to quarantine after being on board the Dutch cruise ship stricken with hantavirus. That's according to multiple reports. It comes after the Arizona Department of Health Services said last week another Arizonan was being monitored after departing the ship. More than a dozen Americans evacuated from the MV Hondius are under observation at the National Quarantine Unit at University of Nebraska Medical Center, while two others are in Atlanta. A plan is in the works to increase shelter space in Phoenix for local families in need. The City of Phoenix and the Salvation Army held a ceremony yesterday morning on East Van Buren. The expansion will increase the number of rooms by 50%. Phoenix Mayor Kate Gallego praised the plan design.
6: This will have flexible bedroom configurations. Unfortunately, so many of the shelter units we have are just one room, and we know going through a housing challenge like this is so hard on kids, but just having a little bit of your own space is such a blessing.
5: The project is expected to cost about $8 million, with money coming from a grant. Now, a look at your money. The Dow is down 129 points. From the Weather Center, here's Fox 10's Crystal Ortiz.
7: Today, our forecast, high temperature, not quite as toasty as it has been. 101, the expected high. A partly sunny day with some scattered clouds overhead and a bit breezy as well. Tonight, that forecast low falls to 72 degrees.
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3: Welcome back in. Just happening on Capitol Hill, a press, not a press conference, but a hearing.
0: You guys, just tell you, Clay, apparently yes. We're playing Enter the Rand Man. Come on, dad joke. Come on.
3: That's a very good dad joke. Rand Paul hearing on Capitol Hill, and it is with a CIA analyst who has said, I feel compelled to speak out as a whistleblower based on the cover-ups that I saw happening of our COVID analysis in terms of where the COVID virus likely originated. The CIA was all prepared to say it came out of a Chinese lab. And then, according to this whistleblower, Dr. Fauci got involved to try and keep that story from being disseminated widely in 2021. Remember, they said that it was racist to even consider that the COVID might have come out of a Chinese lab. Here is cut five. This gentleman's name, James Erdman III. Cut five.
19: I'm here today to discuss the COVID cover-up, the national security implications associated with the Diggs investigative findings, and CIA refusal to comply with lawful oversight, as well as how we remedy these problems. Intelligence community leaders and senior analysts downplayed the possibility that the COVID pandemic originated as a result of a lab incident. Motives are difficult to define given the scope of the Diggs review. Intentional or not, the IC's actions resulted in a cover-up, wasted resources, and a failure to properly inform policymakers. Public health policy would have been very different had the American public been made aware that a virus from a lab in China was going to serve as the foundation for an emergency use authorization mRNA products being mandated by the former administration.
3: All right. So that is one part of his beginning testimony, Buck. Here is the second part. Dr. Fauci's role, according to this CIA whistleblower, was intentional. Cut six.
19: Dr. Fauci's role in the cover-up was intentional. Dr. Fauci influenced the analytical process and findings by leveraging his position to ensure the IC consulted with a conflicted list of curated subject matter experts, public health officials, and scientists. This included some of the authors of the paper, The Proximal Origin of SARS-CoV-2, and other public health experts who have been in his orbit for the last 20 plus years. Some of the scientists were part of the Biological Sciences Experts Group, or the BSEG, an office of Director National Intelligence Advisory Body, whose members often receive considerable funding from NIAID and public health agencies. The BSEG scientists influenced National Laboratory WMD research, policy decisions, finished analysis, and other intelligence matters, creating misaligned incentives and conflicts of interest, as well as counterintelligence issues.
3: Okay, so you were in the CIA back in the day, Buck. What do you think of this individual coming forward, testifying, and obviously his belief is that Dr. Fauci influenced what the CIA determinations were going to be on COVID? Do you buy it? What's your overall take as a former CIA guy?
0: Yeah, I think it's 100% accurate. Everything that I'm hearing rings true. And then when you add to it the context of what Fauci did, and let's take a step back for a moment. The official narrative became so official, I might add, that if you said otherwise on social media, you could be banned. And as we know, social media, the internet, that's how communication is primarily happening on these issues. Certainly back and forth communication. That's how it's happening. And if you said that you thought it came from a lab, that was considered a conspiracy theory. It's a big planet, Clay. For there to be a Wuhan Institute of Virology just down the street from where a new strain of Wuhan virus pops up, this is a heck of a coincidence.
3: Yes.
0: And we all knew that from the very beginning. But here is why Fauci, and I think Fauci is, I think he's I think he's an evil person. I think he did tremendous damage to the whole world, quite honestly. I think that he was a coward and an institutionalist, and somebody who put his own reputation and sense of self above the needs of people in a health crisis. So I think he's a bad guy. I don't wish anything other than the justice system to look at this, meaning our justice system. I'm not indicating anything else, but and that's obviously why we have this testimony going on Capitol Hill. I think he's a bad guy. And Clay, when you look at the incentive here, and I'll come back to the CIA thing in a second. By the way, one of our team just said Fauci loved the power. He was addicted to the power. What could be more alluring? What could be more addictive to a lifelong bureaucrat than to be the single most important voice on a global pandemic ever in the final, let's be honest, the final stages of your life as well, right? I mean, for him to have been in this position, he had a God complex. Even though he was talking down here, he thought he was up there in the clouds. So I would say that, Clay, the reason that he did this also was this would have undermined everything that was going to come afterwards. The origin of COVID is more than just a question of government malfeasance and cover-up. They couldn't have gotten away with mask up between bites, double mask, put a mask on in the shower, go into a department store and stand 6 feet away from people and pretend like you're not actually breathing the same air. Circles in the park to separate people from each other to show, like, this is what social distancing, a completely manufactured concept, a completely manufactured delusion. As we know, by the way, no one even disagrees with that. They just made it up. They go 6 feet, 3 feet, 5 feet. Let's just say it's six. All made up. They couldn't have done this, Clay, if it came out very early on that they were the ones who caused the virus in the first place. So that's why it was an all hands on deck effort. And people say, oh, but the CIA analyst, could he? Here's the problem with analysis in the intelligence community. It's always, Clay, a team effort. It's a collective effort. You as an analyst never get to say, this is even showed in Zero Dark 30 when she's finally like, I'm 100% sure Bin Laden's there. Like, stop being such a bunch of, you know, jerks. You basically never get to say that. It's always, this is what we say, and DIA says, and State Department has a different opinion, and we looked at what the Coast Guard thought about this, and Coast Guard isn't sure. You know, everybody gets to weigh in. You water down the analysis to nothing. Fauci was able to just, from his little perch, squash the whole thing and say, this is what you're going to say, and that's what he did.
3: And this is what Rand Paul just tweeted, which I think does a good job of summing this up. Dr. Fauci approved the research in Wuhan. He had every reason to make sure the conclusion about the origins of COVID was not a lab leak. So he injected himself into the intelligence community's analysis. The conflict of interest could not be more obvious. And some of you are going to say, okay, we get it. We get that it happened. Democrats are not showing up for this hearing. Not one Democrat has shown up for this CIA whistleblower's testimony. Not one Democrat is asking any questions at all. I do think it matters for the historic record that we establish where COVID came from, that we establish it was partly funded by American taxpayer dollars, that we establish the so-called experts that were supposed to lead us, lied to us consistently, that you can't rebuild trust. And I think we've talked about this, Buck, but I really do believe the reason why every conspiracy theory takes root now and find such fertile soil is because there's a deep, lasting distrust of all people in the government. I mean, on both sides, 42% of Democrats think that the Butler, Pennsylvania shooting that killed Corey Campitore and came within a quarter inch of killing President Trump was staged. They think the whole thing was made up. 42%. A huge percentage of them think that the would-be assassin at the White House correspondents' dinner was completely staged. A huge percentage of them think that the would-be assassin in the West Palm Beach bushes outside of Trump's golf course was staged. They are, I think, in that soil of distrust. And by the way, there's a lot of people out there on the right who think that Israel killed Charlie Kirk. The conspiracy theories that have taken root and are so pernicious, I think, right now are all, in my mind, directly connected to so many lies that we were told about COVID. And until we have a full accounting, I don't think that America can heal in terms of trusting people in positions of power to ever be honest with us about anything. And that's kind of where we are. And so I think this hearing matters. I think that we should that's why I wanted Dr. Fauci charged. It seems like he's going to avoid being charged. I think you have pointed out for some times the actual punishment is the process of having to defend yourself. And
0: you know who actually just said the punishment is the process? Or the process is the punishment, I mean? James Comey, who we'll also talk about. I told you guys this. Some of you were mad at me. Buck, it's justice. They're finally going to get Comey. Comey freaking loves this. Loves it. He's on MSNBC. Big martyr Comey. Oh, my gosh. I know this guy.
3: He expects to get charged 3 or 4 more times. He's desperate for it. He wants it to happen. He loves it.
0: The book sales go up. The speaking fees go up. He's on TV again. Comey loves it. Please listen to me when I tell you these things. I know bureaucrat, okay? You know how Clay knows SEC football, like, in his bones? I know bureaucrat. I know these people. I was one of them. I get how they think. And the highest bureaucrats, whether it's a Fauci or a Comey, it's like I've read the instruction manual on all these guys. I know how they think. It's certainly true here, by the way, with Fauci. He's going to do the whole martyrdom routine as well now that this is coming out. And you know what he's going to say? He's just going to claim that, well, this was my assessment at the time. Stupidity, being wrong, these things cannot be punished when it comes to opinions within government, even when it's obvious that there was a cover-up, even when it's obvious that he had an incentive that he didn't disclose, Clay. That's why this is so frustrating for people. That's why they get away with this.
3: I think the lie was so ridiculous. They told us that it was racist to say that COVID came from a Chinese lab, but that it wasn't racist to say it came from a Chinese wet market. And their argument was, well, Chinese people basically just eat anything. And that's how zoonotically it transferred itself from whatever animal it was that they were claiming they shifted different animals to humans in COVID, which sounds more racist. Chinese people eat all sorts of crazy things at their wet markets, even animals that are extremely rare, and as a result, they get viruses that way, and this is how the global pandemic began. Or in a lab, they didn't have a good enough security, and they managed to have the COVID virus escape from a Chinese lab. A lab leak theory is way, way, way less racist to me, Buck. So it's not even, their argument was actually backwards. They tried to tell us that a lab leak somehow out of China was racist, but that the wet market, if you had to rank them as like cultural attacks, the wet market would be a culture attack.
0: Let you all know something. The wet market phenomenon was a result of communism, because the Maoist policies of mass starvation that came out of their modernization campaign, Clay, was so profound that people started breeding and eating wild animals to survive.
3: Anything they could eat, basically.
0: Anything that they could get. So they started capturing pangolins. They started capturing frogs. They started capturing, you name it, hedgehogs, whatever they could. And that's where the wet market phenomenon comes from. It comes from Mao's communist policies, starving peasants to death, because communism always kills everybody if it has enough power. And then now it's actually something that's become kind of a cultural phenomenon, and the Communist Party taxes it and makes money off of it. So they don't want it to go away necessarily, although they've started to shut it down in some places. But that's the legacy. So we have wet markets because of the legacy of failed communism, I might add.
3: We will continue. We'll take your calls. We'll take your talkbacks. We're going to also dive into this latest New York Times story on Israel, which is crazy even by New York Times standards for craziness. But I want to let you know, when it rains, boy, does it ever pour here in Tennessee, where we have huge thunderstorms on a regular basis and hail and all sorts of damage that might ensue. If you're nervous about whether your roof is going to make it through another summer, if you just wonder how much damage your roof might have, that's exactly what Erie Home does. 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
0: 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Go check it out. And there you go. So with that, let's do some calls here. Fred in Ohio wants to talk viruses. What's going on, Fred?
1: Hey, not too much. You guys do an incredible job. Love listening to you, and you're probably the most informed guys out there on the radio, without a doubt. But I do have one problem here. You know, with all this coming out about Fauci and everything, you guys know as well as... And by the way, I'm just out here in Podunk, Xenia, Ohio. I have no...
0: You got 20 seconds.
1: No mystery, nothing. You guys know that this was an intentional leak out of that lab. You know that there were protests going on in that area at that time. They intentionally let it out. They put it amongst the crowd, and those people spread it around the world on that. Well, you guys know.
0: We'll come back to this.
3: Yeah, it's a big part of the story. Next hour, was it an intentional leak? What do we think about that? Thanks to Fred in Ohio for the call. That's next.
2: Speaking truth and having fun. Clay Travis and Buck Sexton. Your chance to win $1,000 is coming up after the news at the top of the hour on 550 KFYI.
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11: Sheriff Chris Nanos will stay. From the 550 KFYI Newsroom, I'm Wendy Swanson. A push to remove the Arizona sheriff of the county where Nancy Guthrie disappeared has failed. Fox's Tanya J. Powers has more.
12: Pima County, Arizona Sheriff Chris Nanos survived a board of supervisors vote to oust him from the job on Tuesday night, but they did vote to refer allegations of perjury against him to the state attorney general's office. His handling of the Nancy Guthrie disappearance has been scrutinized, and there are allegations that he lied under oath about about his disciplinary record when he was a Texas police officer in the 70s and 80s. Guthrie, the 84-year-old mother of Today's Show host Savannah Guthrie, disappeared on February 1st, and the search for her has stretched past 100 days and yielded few breakthroughs. More than $1 million in reward money is being offered for information that leads to answers in the case. Tanya J. Powers, Fox News.
4: President Trump has made it to Beijing, where he's set to hold talks with Chinese leader Xi Jinping tomorrow. The president arrived along with his delegation this morning, Air Force One touching down at Beijing Capital International Airport. Trump's visit comes as the war in Iran continues, and that's significant because China is Iran's biggest trading partner. A former fire battalion chief in Eloy will spend more than two decades behind bars after pleading guilty to child pornography charges. Federal authorities say 39-year-old Augustin Sauceda of Casa Grande was detected in a file-sharing network as he distributed child porn files. Officials executed a search warrant at his home, where they say he had more than 5,000 files that he produced of a 14-year-old victim. Sauceda admitted to a charge of producing child pornography last summer. Defamed attorney Alex Murdoch is being given a new trial for the double murder of his wife and son in South Carolina. Scott Kimbler reports.
13: In a unanimous decision, the state Supreme Court ruled that Alex Murdoch's trial that landed a double conviction was influenced by the actions of Colleton County Clerk of Courts Becky Hill. The judge ruled Hill had influenced jury members in the 2023 trial. Hill was later convicted on perjury and obstruction charges. While prosecutors prepare to retry the case, Murdoch will remain in prison, having been convicted of several fraud charges related to his legal practice. I'm Scott Kimbler.
4: Now a look at your money. The Dow is down 150 points. 550 KFYI news time is 11:02. Let's take a look at the drive with 550 KFYI traffic.
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0: Second hour of Clay and Buck kicks off right now. We are going to talk about the recently released report on what happened on October 7th, because this is a true compilation of all of the evidence that what Hamas did wasn't just a terrorist attack. It wasn't just a war crime. It was truly crimes against humanity and our most basic decency. And this should be a part of any discussion about Israel and its actions in Gaza. Because, well, we'll get into all this. And also Nicholas Kristof, the New York Times writer, who I've always thought is a smug, slimy, and vile propagandist. I do not respect him or his work. He just carries the water for the left in every way that he can, any time that he can, and he wraps himself in caring about women and the underprivileged and the dispossessed, but really he just is like might as well just be a Soros operative. He put something out there on the same day that this report came out that we should discuss, and it's preposterous, but it's really a blood libel too. It's meant to be so incendiary as to distract us from what is true and what has really happened there. Clay, I did want to return us for a second because we had a caller a moment ago, and I thought people would want us to at least handle this assertion. He was said, first of all, he has great taste in radio. He was saying, yes, fabulous job. The two most well-informed people that he listens to on the radio. So this is a man of high IQ and exceptional taste. So I wanted, yes, to respect our caller's key point here beyond him saying very true and very, very wise things about this program. He said that it was an intentional release. I am not, I'm 100% that the virus came from the Wuhan lab. And just to be clear, I was one of those people very early on. But I was also somebody who thought we should reopen and just go about our lives and try to just give as much care to the elderly as we could by Easter of 2020. That's who I was on all this. Easter of 2020. I was like, yeah. And I also thought masks were stupid the entire time. The entire time. Because it made no sense. So I'm that guy. Just to give a little bit of my bona fides there, okay? I'm the, and you know, Clay, we still have, I know you had Berenson on Monday. We still respect. Some people seem to have forgotten about the role that Alex played in all that, Alex Berenson. We still have a tremendous amount of respect for what he did, because he provided a lot of the necessary data analysis for us to fight back against the madness at a time when there were very few people willing to do that. Okay, that's all one way of saying, I don't understand why it would have been released intentionally by China or by, I don't, looking at it purely from motivation, why would they do that? Do you see? I think it was, by the way, a super contagious virus accidentally leaking from a lab in China. I mean, that doesn't even seem like a stretch at all, right? This stuff is, they're made to be communicable. It's made to be something that goes quickly from person to person in the air. You can't see it, right? Do you think it was intentional? I'm open to being persuaded on this. I don't understand why they would have done that. It affected China just like it affected all the rest of us.
1: Yeah. I think of everything probabilistically like this. I think there is a world where some malactor could have intentionally decided, hey, I want this to go out there. I want there to be intentionally a negative outcome from this leaking. So I wouldn't discount that. I don't see a direct benefit of why China would have intentionally leaked it, unless, and again, this, I understand why so many people go down conspiracy rabbit holes, Buck, because when the conspiracy ends up being right as often as it was during COVID, then I understand why there's a deep suspicion, and a susceptibility for conspiracies to spread. The only real argument I've seen that would make any sense is that China wanted to undercut Trump. The United States was roaring in February and January of 2020. Trump was coming into his full fruition economically. I think Trump, if COVID never happens, I think Trump wins re-election easily. And that somehow China decided we're going to disrupt the entire world and we're going to intentionally leak COVID into the global economy. I don't find that to be likely. But if it were going to be an argument of it being an intentional lab leak, that's the only real motivation that I could see made sense from a Chinese perspective. But I think the most likely outcome is it leaked, and then they covered it up, and Fauci completely panicked because he knew that American tax dollars had been used to help fund the gain of function research, and that they immediately tried to put in the code red. This is to kill this story. This is where Fauci, to your point, Buck, not only do I think he was a malignant force inside of government, he was the highest paid and one of the longest tenured figures in all of our government. And so he
0: is highly suspicious. Just to tell you this right now, when you are the single most overpaid federal government employee, something's up. Like, I just don't trust you. I don't care who you are. Okay. When you're making more than double what the president makes and you're not, he wasn't even that. People always think he was the head clay of NIH or the CDC. He was the head of NIAID, which was like a subunit of NIH. How is this guy the highest paid guy ever?
1: Some people, and you've got people who work at your place of employment,

0: bureaucracy and the idiots who run the security office here, who all they do is harass people and they never catch the actual spies. And I'm just done with it. 5 to 7 years. I can still go to grad school. I could still start a new job. I could, you know, that's the, and I don't know. Some people will tell me that they've seen that in their own bureaucracies within the government, but I can tell you in the intelligence community, 100% the case.
1: What I will say, I appreciate our caller on this front. So I don't think, so I think Fauci immediately knew how to manipulate the levers of government. I knew how, he knew how to grease bureaucracy. Remember, he had a great deal of power over federal funds, the distribution of them to so many different organizations. And so he had manipulated all that. He had a crew that he could help cover it up. Let me just say this, though. I simultaneously do not judge anyone who believes that it was an intentional leak. And I understand skepticism over it because there is so much that we were told about COVID. We can run through 20 things probably, Buck, where you and I were out there saying, I don't know. You know, like, remember we played the clip when suddenly even on the left, it was Jon Stewart who went on with Colbert and he ridiculed the idea that this was anything other than a lab leak. And suddenly everyone in that Colbert audience who had been hectoring and lecturing all of us for saying, hey, I'm not sure the official narrative lines up. They were laughing along with Jon Stewart as he punctured the absurdity of the series of stories that they had bought, which were all untrue. And so I think that whole era, there were so many lies told that I understand why anyone would think there are additional lies being told and why there are additional story angles that we haven't gotten to the bottom of.
0: I just want to note, you know, if someone calls in, even if they're an esteemed and appreciated listener, which all of you are, and they say something that I truly think is just wrong or incorrect, we'll say so. We're not always right. I mean, we're pretty much always right, but we're not always right. But we would say, or I would say, and you would say respectively, no, I'm sorry, I think that that's wrong or that's incorrect. I'm not saying the gentleman who called in is wrong. I'm just saying I'm not there on the analysis.
1: Yeah,
0: I open to the possibility. Way. You know, I am absolutely there, as I think everybody is, that it came from that lab, obviously. I still think it's more likely than not that it was an accidental release than it was an intentional release, because the motivations to me still go for door number one and not door number two. But, you know, I'm open to being persuaded otherwise. That's where I would put that. And as for Fauci, it's just amazing when you go back and read all the propaganda about this guy early on, because I think people forget Trump had to look to this guy and look to the health bureaucracies early on with the idea that, come on, we're all on the same team here. Like, we just don't want people getting sick. We don't want things to happen that are terrible in society. This isn't a partisan moment, right? Wrong. That was, I think, one of the big misapprehensions early on. And I think that Trump, which is, I don't blame him for this. And that's why I hate this thing they do, by the way, Clay. They'll say, well, Trump shut down schools, or Trump did this. It's like, what you did in April or May of 2020 versus what was done a year later by Biden are night and day in terms yes. of the data, what we had seen, what we had been through, what we had learned, all this other stuff. And they always intentionally conflate this. Trump looked to the health bureaucracies early on when we were told that in Italy, people were all on ventilators and everyone's dying and this is so terrible and what are we going to do? And Fauci was clearly a partisan actor who at the first opportunity started to undermine and eventually betray Donald Trump. Now, people said he should have fired Fauci. Well, that would have just created that would have been the Comey martyr complex on steroids. It would have been he got rid of the top health guy during a pandemic. So Trump was in an impossible position with that early on. I think that's a fair way to grade what was happening there. And I spoke to Trump in the Oval Office in May of 2020 about COVID, mostly also about CIA stuff, but mostly about COVID. And he said, look, we're going to let states, he wanted to let the federalist system play out where states could do things and then we could compare the data. And I think that that was a very sound approach to it early on. And yet the health bureaucrats effectively seized the narrative and seized control. And I think they helped deliver the election to Biden.
1: Two things. One, your point on deferring to federalism. There's never a time when someone

0: and could have taken over. Look at what Biden did a year later. More dictatorial powers than Trump had the opportunity to take on in the spring of 2020 and the summer of 2020. And he mostly deferred to individual states and mayors. Two, this, I'm going to go back to the caller. This is the other part of the timing that that I think is suspect. And this is why I said, one, if China had done it intentionally, it would be designed for Trump. The fact that it to harm him in a political election year, the fact that COVID hit in the spring of a presidential election year was also the worst possible time for COVID to hit. By which I mean, if COVID hits in 21 after Trump has won re-election, I think there is far less insanity. If COVID hits in 22, even though it's a midterm election, far less insanity. If COVID hits in 23, far less insanity. The fact that it hit in the spring of an election year when Trump was cruising to re-election, and it led to, and I always feel like I need to put it in quotation marks, 81 million votes for Joe Biden. And even Democrats are starting to look around. Even the most strident, anti-Trump Democrats, Buck, they're starting to look at that 81 million in the wake of this past election compared to Obama in 12, compared to how people voted in 16. There's no one, I think, with a functional brain that believes that Joe Biden got 81 million legal votes at this point. There's the math. It's like steroids in baseball. When you had guys who used to hit 20 home runs and then one year they hit 50 and you looked at a picture of them and you said, boy, they put a lot of muscle on in the off season. Biden 2020 was for elections what steroids was to baseball. He cheated. There's not 81 million real votes out there. Now, what exactly is that number? I think even Democrats are starting to look around. I don't think they'll get to 81 million votes in 2028.
1: And let's remind everyone
0: that what they have.
1: What you just said now, Clay, I don't think it will now, but a couple of years ago, that would have gotten this bounced off of YouTube.
0: Yeah.
1: Our clip would be removed from YouTube. They removed an interview we did with the former president from YouTube.
0: Yes.
1: Over election stuff. Remember that?
0: Oh, yeah. They took Rand Paul interview. YouTube took a Rand Paul interview about COVID off with us. And they took the former president of the United States. They would not allow us to post our President Trump interview.
1: This show was censored to the point where we had a sitting senator and a former and future president not allowed to say what they wanted to say. And we were pulled off the biggest platform, video platform online. Yes. Tells you a lot.
0: Look, Patton will forever be remembered for leading from the front. I'm reading all about World War II right now. Soldier's idea of a general. Men fought hard for him because he fought hard himself. Had some pretty good quotes out there, too. Colorful language. It's foolish and wrong. As we come up on Memorial Day weekend, it's foolish and wrong to mourn the men who died, he said. Rather, we should thank God that such men lived. This Memorial Day, honor the legacy of our men and women left behind. Remember their courage, reflect on their sacrifice, and recognize the responsibility that comes with the freedom they secured for all of us. Citizenship in this country shouldn't be passive. It certainly wasn't in Patton's time. It's not just about the rights we enjoy. It's about the duty we care to enjoy them, a duty to our country, to our communities, and to each other. 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
0: Right now in Israel, families are still on edge with an ongoing ceasefire in place, knowing that missile and drone attacks can start again at any time. 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
15: Here's what you've made popular by getting your stream on. 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In at 8 is Euphoria on HBO Max. Your Friends and Neighbors on Apple TV is up one spot to 7 this week. The Pitt on HBO Max remains on the chart at 6. Margo's Got Money Troubles on Apple TV remains at 5, with From on MGM Plus falling out of the top 3 to 4. The Boys on Amazon Prime Video holds on to the 3 position this week. Debuting at 2 is Lord of the Flies on Netflix. And holding on to the top spot for a second week is the new mystery Widow's Bay on Apple TV, your number one streamed show.
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0: Travis.
1: What do we think about Michael Jackson music? Did you see the most recent stuff? This is tough, buddy.
2: We're not canceling Michael Jackson on the show. Laura Travis would be furious. She says music's too good. He was never convicted. It's number one movie in America right now. The Michael Jackson movie. Oh, yeah. Did you know they came out with a, I guess it's a biopic, right? Would be the way that it's described. And it's the number one movie in America. It's everywhere. So I don't think now R. Kelly, I don't think we should do Trapped in a Closet coming back out of, remember when he did like 40 versions of Trapped in a Closet or whatever it was back in the day. R. Kelly, I think he's still in prison, maybe for the rest of his life, but, Michael Jackson, the music is just too good. I think we got to keep playing it. My 15-year-old asked this week, he said, "Hey dad, I want to go see the new Michael Jackson movie." So I think it's the number one movie in America right now.
3: I guess maybe that's also coinciding with why there's the interest in these most recent allegations too, because it's the number one movie.
2: Oh, it has circulated back as a story, certainly because of that. I was mentioning to you off air, I'm going to go see Nate Bargatze's new movie. It's got its premiere tonight in Nashville. The most famous comedian out there, and we'll see.
3: Thank you for taking us in the like wholesome and God-loving, wonderful direction of Nate Bargatze.
2: Really good dad, really good guy. Family comedy. I'm going to go see that tonight.
3: That'll be great. Honestly, I think Nate's show, which I saw here in Florida, was the most fun comedy show I've ever been to, and it was. It's just so nice. I can't tell you how many times especially with my parents back in the day when I would see them in New York, or we'd say, you know what, let's throw on something, and you put on something on Netflix, and so much comedy is so like gross and debauched, and you can't watch it with, you know, my parents are not shrinking
2: or your
3: violence,
2: kids,
3: but you know,
2: yeah,
3: well, definitely not your kids, but my mom and dad, even I was embarrassed for some of this stuff. I tried to watch an Amy Schumer movie with my parents once. We had to turn it off. Crazy. Nate Bargatze's the opposite of that. He's the best. So anytime you can watch him.
2: Really good. I'll give you a review tomorrow, but I'm headed out there later tonight with my wife. So I think it'll be good.
4: Speaking truth and having fun. 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
6: AI technology used for crime. From the 550 KFYI newsroom, I'm Wendy Swanson. A man is facing charges for a crime involving artificial intelligence and children.
7: Maricopa County Attorney Rachel Mitchell announced that William Powderly was indicted on multiple felonies for possessing child sexual abuse material. Her office says it's the first time the county has charged an individual that had such material that was AI generated. The county attorney says an investigation by Chandler Police found that the 44-year-old had several images where AI was used to swap the faces of child victims onto explicit images of another young female. This comes after Arizona's HB 2678 was signed into law last year, which makes it illegal to possess material of that nature. Matt Mattinson, 550 KFYI News.
6: Crews continue to fight the Jones Fire burning near Wickenburg. The fire is now at 23% containment and has 150 firefighters on scene fighting the blaze. The wildfire is reportedly human-caused. There's been a major shakeup this morning in the early 2028 presidential race after new poll results were released.
8: A new Atlas Intel poll shows Secretary of State Marco Rubio surging to the front of the pack for the next Republican presidential nomination. The survey reveals Rubio now leads Vice President J.D. Vance 45% to 30%, completely reversing Vance's earlier advantage. Governor DeSantis trails at 11%. Insiders say Rubio's highly praised White House press briefings and high-profile foreign policy roles have helped him crush in public opinion. Natalie Rodriguez, Miami.
6: Now a look at your money. The Dow is currently down 117 points. From the Weather Center, here's Fox 10's Crystal Ortiz.
9: Today our forecast, high temperature, not quite as toasty as it has been. 101, the expected high. A partly sunny day with some scattered clouds overhead and a bit breezy as well. Tonight that forecast low falls to 72 degrees.
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2: Welcome back in, Clay Travis, Buck Sexton Show. We are expecting to be joined by the leading candidate to become the next governor of Florida, Byron Donalds. He is making contact with the team coming up here in a bit. We can mention that so far, Buck, in terms of the redistricting story, which is a big part of what is going on with Florida, where they've redistricted and now they think they're going to have 24 Republican seats compared to 20 before. So they've added 4 Republican seats. That the state of Florida, as Ron DeSantis' 8-year tenure is coming up on its close, got redistricting done. Tennessee has redistricted. It appears that South Carolina is not going to redistrict and Mississippi is not going to redistrict either. For those of you out there saying, okay, why those states in particular? Because they had, and still do evidently, racially gerrymandered districts that could be open to being redrawn. But Byron Donalds is with us now. And we'll start there. The redistricting battle is underway, Congressman. You are, I think, going to be the next governor of the state of Florida. What do you think about the new map that Florida has put in place?
22: Governor DeSantis did the absolute right thing. If you look at what's happened in Florida, a couple things. One, everybody already knows our state has increased in size since the 2020 census, no doubt about that. Second thing is, we still believe that the Biden administration actually was playing games with the census and playing games with apportionment. We think Florida should have gotten an additional seat. That did not occur. I think what we did was right in the state of Florida. Also, look at the decision in the Louisiana case from the Supreme Court ending racial gerrymandering in the United States of America. Because yes, racial discrimination no matter what reason is unconstitutional and should be illegal and not allowed. That's a fact. And so we're very happy with what the governor and the legislature were able to get done. I think to broader redistricting. I think you see Hakeem Jeffries is now out saying that they're now going to go to blue states and they want the blue states to gerrymander even further. And by the way, let's be clear. Blue states have been gerrymandering for politics way longer than red states have. Way longer. New York's maps, the state of Massachusetts does not have any Republicans in it whatsoever. You can go to Illinois, where they basically strip mine Chicago to make the suburbs blue districts because they use Chicago's Democrat base to make a bunch of other seats go away. California's been doing this for a long time. So only when Republicans say, okay, enough's enough, we're going to start doing what you do. Now they're upset and now they're going to go further. But we're going to win anyway, and that's just the way it's going to be.
2: Joy Reid called you a house pet of the Republican Party. I'm reading directly from her quote. I want to let you respond to it. She said, he lets white men pat him on the head in the United States of United States House of Representatives. You represent, by the way, I think, a majority white district in South Florida. You, I believe, are going to be the next governor of the state of Florida. People of all different races are going to vote for you as part of that. What was your reaction when you saw what she said about you? And I'm sure she's not the only one saying things like that about you as this campaign rolls on.
22: Well, I think that's one of the reasons she doesn't even have her show anymore, because one, she's never really been that entertaining. Two, she's not really that good at her job. And so she has to resort to these type of tropes in order to get attention. I find it to really be disgusting. And, you know, it is what it is. As far as I'm concerned, I'm going to keep doing my job. And what I stand for are free markets, free enterprise, secure borders, common sense, you know, protecting girls in their sports, making sure that we protect the puberty of young kids, and in having a sensible economic system where whether you're black or you're white or you're Hispanic, you have an opportunity to build the American dream for yourself. That's what I support, and that's what the people who have voted for me in the past support. And let's be very clear, that's what the vast majority of Americans support, whether they're a Republican or a Democrat. What Joy Reid does is what too many Democrats have been doing for far too long. They play these racial games, these racial politics, to use the past of America to try to keep political power. And I think it's disgusting. I think people are over it. They just want common sense solutions for the issues facing America. And, you know, Joy doesn't come with any solutions, so she has to do this kind of craziness. So I don't really care about her. It is what it is. Look, I'm sitting here in my office. One thing I know is that if you're doing something right, people take shots at you. That's just the way it is.
1: Appreciate you being with us, Byron. It's Buck, Florida resident. One of the migration that has helped turn your state. I know you're a Florida guy through and through, but we have now taken it to a 1.4, 1.5 million Republican registration advantage. So the American migrants from elsewhere to Florida have helped make this place nice and bright red. You are the likeliest, based on all the polls, to take over as governor for Governor DeSantis. To borrow from Clay's world a little bit, this would be like being the coach who takes over after Bear Bryant retires or something, right, Clay? Bear Bryant was very good. Isn't he
2: good back in the day, yes.
1: Yes, one of the best coaches. I that's the only SEC football coach I could think of. You're going to be taking over for this coach, and you're going to have a state that the rest of red America, whether they're in a blue state or a red state, is looking to for a lot of leadership. Now, I'm not trying to, you know, say you got a lot of pressure here, big shoes and all that. I think you know that, Byron, but what is top of the agenda? I mean, there's the continuation of what's happening now in Florida, which it sounds like you and currently Governor DeSantis are aligned on the big issues. But what is top of your agenda to keep Florida in this position where it's just leading the way on fiscal governance, on bringing people here who want business to thrive, who want all these things? Like, what's the top of the list for you?
22: Well, first, you know, Governor DeSantis has done a great job leading our state. He's to be commended for all his work the last 7.5 years. But I think what's top of mind for me is efficiency. Everybody saw the mess in Minnesota. We're starting to hear more and more reports about the different places where federal money and state money is being misspent, misallocated, or there's outright fraud. I think the future of not just Florida governance, but really in the entire country, is using every tool possible to weed out a fraud, to weed out wasted money. Like, we have to make sure that services are being provided, but we just can't waste taxpayer money. The other thing is modernizing a lot of our internal operations. Like, government built today and moving forward has to move at the speed of business, not at the speed of government, because time's money. Time is money and money is expensive. And so we want to be a very efficient government, make sure that we're doing the necessary checks that we have to do, but we're going to be efficient with people's time, with people's resources, and I believe that's going to continue to have Florida be the best state in the country, built on the foundation being left to us by Governor DeSantis of, you know, law and order, common sense, conservative policies that allow a society to thrive. We're going to just build on that and make sure our state is even more efficient than it has been in the past.
2: There's a huge Cuban population, as you well know, in South Florida, but really all over the state. We've got to figure out what to do with Cuba now that Venezuela has largely been liberated from the Maduro regime. What do you think should happen with Cuba?
22: I think we need a free Cuba. I want to see the regime go away. I want to see it fall. I think it's time for Diaz Canal to go. We want to see a Cuba that respects property rights, respects religious liberty, economic liberty, personal liberties, free speech. We want to see the political prisoners that they still have released. And we think these things are possible, especially with the work that President Trump and Secretary Rubio are doing. We think these things are possible, and a free Cuba will have a friend in Florida. But it's got to be free. It's got to respect individual liberty, and there will be a friend for them in Florida.
1: Let me ask you this. If the president of the United States, the commander-in-chief, Byron, who I know you know and has endorsed you, and so this isn't really a far cry from what may happen or what might have happened, if you're with him at Mar-a-Lago or the White House, or I guess these days it would be Bedminster, and he said, you know, Byron, we have a plan very similar with Maduro where we could send in a Tier 1 unit, whether it's Delta or the SEALs, and we could take into custody a few of the top leaders of the Cuba communist regime and make them face justice for a whole range of things here in the U.S. Would you tell them to give the go order?
22: Yes, I would. Look, let's be very clear about what's happening 90 miles off the coast of Florida. You have a communist dictatorship that's been in place since the 60s. Which has been an ally to our enemies on the world stage, and that is a fact. And so I think it's time for the regime to fall. I do.
2: What would you tell President Trump, and you may have already talked with him about it, he is, 1:45, I think, in the morning right now in Beijing. He's landed in China for the state visit. What do you expect to come out of that state visit? What do you hope we get out of it?
22: Well, I mean, look, a couple of things. One, obviously, the president is working through to finalize, whatever deals we need to get done with the Chinese. Two, what's kind of looming in the background is this conflict with Iran. And I think that obviously because of the Strait of Hormuz being in the position that it's in, which is, raising global oil prices, I think that definitely is in the interest of the Chinese to be able to get resolved as quickly as we can. And we need to make sure that they don't have a nuclear weapon. I think the one thing that's been so misleading from the press, you know, they keep saying, oh, the president doesn't have a goal in what's happening with Iran. And that's not true. He's been clear from the beginning. They cannot have nuclear weapons, period. End of story, full stop. And so I think that potentially with what happens in Beijing over the next couple of days, we might be able to get a solution on that front as well. And I think that'll be good when it comes to not just global security, but obviously global oil markets.
1: Byron Donalds, running for governor. Congressman Donalds, appreciate you being with us here, sir. Best of luck to you. We'll talk to you again soon.
22: Listen, thanks, guys. Appreciate you. Take it easy.
2: I think he's going to win, and I think he's going to do a good job. But we're going to, because we, unlike The View, allow people to make the case of why you should vote for them. We're making it as clear and transparent as we can be. We're going to let everybody talk to you who's running for office when we have one candidate on, unlike The View. You can pay attention to that going forward. Fast-growing trees. I'm looking out right now at many different awesome, some would say spectacular, trees that are growing in my yard. And that's partly due to fastgrowingtrees.com. 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So many of you out there are signing up that every time we share what producer Ali has bought, they sell out. So I'm not going to name any particular plant, tree, or shrub in this particular ad, because I don't want you guys to flood and go buy exactly what I just told you. But Allie just got her mother-in-law something called, well, I'm going to say it now, the Perfecto Mundo. 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The Perfecto Mundo. I don't even know what that is, but I bet it is going to sell out now on Fast Growing Trees. 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
2: in. Clay Travis, Buck Sexton Show. All right. I wanted to mention this because I know that many of you were following this case. I don't remember if we talked about it that much, but in South Carolina, the Alex Murdoch double murder conviction has been overturned. He's going to get a new trial. And some of you are like, I don't care about this story at all. The numbers on this thing were through the roof. Again, he was convicted of double murder, killing his wife and one of his kids, right? If I remember correctly, the team in New York can correct me if I'm wrong on that. I believe that was, and there was a whole sordid family history of the Murdoch family in South Carolina, potentially getting away with a variety of different alleged crimes. The evidence that was allowed to be introduced at his trial should not have been some of the evidence, some of the individuals. I haven't done a big read on this. This is me just reading the headlines. Some of you are going to be insanely well-versed in this because you have followed this case very much. I do know, Buck, was it Netflix that had the crazy popular Murdoch family documentary that was one of the top most watched shows that they've had out? I think it was Netflix.
1: Did you see the documentary?
2: I think I did. I think Laura and I watched it.
1: I remember. Sorry. It's very, very dark, very macabre.
2: Yes.
1: Very, very, you know, demonic of a documentary. But I just say there's one scene where, like, the son, who is obviously a brat, like, shoves aside his girlfriend and is like, your dad's not even man enough to make enough money so your mom could stay home. And then he proceeded to, like, hit the boat full throttle and ram them into a bridge. Do you remember this?
2: I mean, that story was the whole family and all of the sordid shenanigans that they were allegedly involved in, another trial. So this is, remember the the Weinstein case in New York? All of that got tossed, right? All of the convictions because they put improper testimony into the record. Why do I bring this up? These are big screw-ups for high-profile cases to get the entire thing tossed. The South Carolina Supreme Court, again, has ruled that he has to get a new double murder trial. Same thing happened with Harvey Weinstein. I believe it was in New York, right, where they tossed all the convictions that he got in New York?
1: I'm going to say it did play. Yeah, they tossed some of the Harvey Weinstein New York convictions. But, Clay, they did play into, I think, a bit of the, like, you know, here, if you know the sheriff in South Carolina, you can just get away. You know, also a lot of the coastal people really enjoyed the Murdoch story because it was playing to a stereotype of, like, in the deep South, you can get away with anything if your family is connected. And, you know, so that was part of, I think, why it was such a frenzy.
2: It was a little bit of the Midnight in the Garden of Good and Evil, where you have a unique location that also ties in with the murder mystery. I was out to dinner last night. We were having a conversation. The true crime podcast audience is truly overwhelming. And they now do all these crime con events. And I think the true crime world is even more popular than it ever has been in the past. And so that case, again, the South Carolina Supreme Court, tying it in politically, if they are willing in New York to overturn the conviction of Harvey Weinstein, if they are willing in South Carolina to overturn the conviction of Murdoch, I think those are two guys that did commit crimes. I still believe, Buck, that eventually in New York, we're going to get an overturning of all of the convictions that happened of President Trump related to bookkeeping shenanigans that was prosecuted by Alvin Bragg. And I do think that's going to happen at some point in the years ahead. When we come back, awful story in the New York Times about Israel we'll discuss.
0: Speaking truth and having fun. 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
0: 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Guaranteed human.
5: A sheriff stays in his role. From the 550 KFYI Newsroom, I'm Matt Mattinson. The Pima County Board of Supervisors has decided to let Chris Nanos keep his job. At a meeting last night in Tucson, board members voted to take no action against the Pima County Sheriff. Nanos has been under the microscope for his handling of the search for Nancy Guthrie and accusations about his work history. Some community members shared support for Nanos, while others called for his removal.
7: You need to ask yourselves, how many people have been affected by this man? On December 11, 2025, Nanos answered no when he was asked under oath if he had ever been suspended as a law enforcement officer. There were no mincing of words.
5: Allegations of perjury are now being referred to the Arizona Attorney General. A man is facing charges for a crime involving artificial intelligence and children. Maricopa County Attorney Rachel Mitchell announced that William Powderly was indicted on multiple felonies for possessing child sexual abuse material. Her office says it's the first time the county has charged an individual that had such material that was AI generated. The county attorney says an investigation by Chandler Police found that the 44-year-old had several images where AI was used to swap the faces of child victims onto explicit images of another young female. This comes after Arizona's HB 2678 was signed into law last year, which makes it illegal to possess material of that nature. President Trump is in Beijing, where he's set to hold high-stakes talks with Chinese leader Xi Jinping. Correspondent Janice Mackey-Frayer reports the president and his delegation arrived this morning.
8: The two-day visit will include face-to-face meetings, a ceremony at the Great Hall of the People, a tour of the Temple of Heaven, an estate banquet. These are all special measures that aren't extended to all visiting heads of state. But there's unlikely to be any grand deal or reset announced.
5: Trump's visit comes as the war in Iran continues, and that's significant because China is Iran's biggest trading partner. Wholesale prices surged 1.4% in April, the biggest monthly increase since March 2022. The producer price index released today by the Labor Department showed the cost of making goods went up well beyond the 0.5% analysts were expecting. Now we'll look at your money. The Dow is currently down 105 points to 49,655. 550 KFYI News Time is 12:02. Let's take a look at our drive around town with 550 KFYI Traffic.
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0: Welcome back in hour number three, Clay and Buck show. Just kind of rehabbing is probably the wrong word.
1: Rehashing
0: or recapitulating would be another way to say it. What we have been discussing so far, Trump has arrived in Beijing for the big Chinese state visit. We've talked about what might happen as it pertains to Iran and also to Taiwan. We have talked about the COVID testimony that was taking place with a CIA whistleblower in front of Rand Paul, and many other stories that are out there, including the Alec Murdoch double murder conviction being overturned, which a lot of people care about that as well. We still got other things we want to get into, including the latest on the LA mayor's race. And this is a crazy story. California has been paying, according to Chris Rufo, they paid $189 million on iPads for all inmates in California prisons. Yeah, that's crazy. 90,000 of them all got brand new iPads paid for with taxpayer dollars in California. But we shall return to that. By the way, Byron Donalds, who I think, and I bet Buck would also co-sign on this, is likely to be the next governor of the state of Florida, was just on with us in the last hour as well. But there's a huge story that has gotten a great deal of attention from the New York Times, and it's going to be graphic, so it's hard to have a conversation about this story without it being graphic. Basically, accusing Israel of training dogs to rape prisoners. This is, I mean, sounds crazy, but this is Nick Kristof at the New York Times has got a big piece that is up. Buck, you have been teeing off on it. I'll let you dive into the particulars of that those accusations. But I went to Israel, and I toured the kibbutzes. I toured the Nova Music Festival. I toured so many of the sites where Hamas terrorists raped and murdered innocent people who happened to be Jewish, not even all Jews. Right? Just innocent people who had gone to this music festival, innocent people living in these kibbutzes, kids, women, children were targeted. I saw still bloodstains, awful, violent, predatorial behavior on behalf of Hamas, which we 100% know occurred. I met people who were eyewitnesses and walked me through exactly what happened. Producer Allie was there. She was recording a lot of this stuff. We shared videos, footage from all of it. And at some point in time, and it really is, Buck, a crazy pivot, October 7, 2023 happened. And then they managed to create a narrative that somehow, instead of being innocent when they were attacked, which is 100% true, that somehow Israel was the predator and the bad guy, and a lot of people who should know better have been continuing to spread those, well, I think you called it blood libel, basically. Mm-hmm. Okay, so what is the latest, and any questions you have about the sites and experiences that I had with people who were victimized, I'm happy to talk about. But the New York Times is now saying basically that Israel has been engaged in this awful venal behavior, including training dogs to rape Palestinians.
2: So a few things. First of all, coming from a counterterrorism center background at a time when the CIA was the preeminent agency in hunting down and killing the barbarians of Al-Qaeda, the Christians and Jews, which is what they would always call any Americans or allies, using horrific torture on us in prison is a constant. They say this all the time. They lie about this all the time, because you have to understand, even if it's not believed in the West, and in this case, unfortunately, some people do believe the idiocy put forward by Nicholas Kristof, remember that their intended audience is often other Muslim males who are angry and disaffected and want an excuse to join up with Al-Qaeda or to join up with Hamas or whatever it may be. So they create this lie of the brutalization that happens. And specifically in this case, you know, the dogs raping inmates at the direction of Israelis. And keep in mind, people would say, well, Buck, what about Abu Ghraib? Yeah, Donald Rumsfeld offered his resignation when that came out. That was a huge, huge deal, a huge problem. And in fact, led to a lot of insurgents killing a lot of Americans in Iraq, specifically because of their outrage of Abu Ghraib. Now, by the way, Abu Ghraib was just another day in Saddam's prisons for decades. And, you know, in fact, far less than what happened in Saddam's prisons. But I won't get into the difference between the civilizational standards that America and Israel are held to and the abject barbarism that Middle Eastern Muslim states engage in on a day-to-day basis. And no one seems to care. There's no real pushback on it. But Clay, something that's important to note about the release of that Nicholas Kristof report was that it was the same day as a 300-page report on exactly what you saw. The 300-page report was, and I was up late last night reading it, reading the actual report, which is why I was also tweeting about it, Sexual Terror Unveiled, the Untold Atrocities of October 7th against Hostages in Captivity. And unlike the not just thinly sourced, but obtusely sourced, meaning there no person should believe the nonsense Nicholas Kristof put forward based on the sourcing, this is heavily sourced with video and eyewitness testimony, hundreds of them,

0: going to show you the extent of that demonic hatred. And people have to understand that that is what happened on October 7th. It wasn't, oh, they do things, we do things. They sometimes go over the line, we sometimes go over the line. The government, the elected government of Gaza, chose to do this, planned to do this, had husbands watch their wives raped before they were murdered. They videotaped this. They bragged about this. They spoke in glowing terms about the mutilations they were doing, Clay. There is no doubt about the extent to which these Hamas animals visited this kind of violence upon the Israeli people. And now I have people going saying, well, look what happened to Gaza. Look what happened to Gaza. War is hell, and Hamas brought war upon Gaza. It is their fault. The Israelis were in absolutely no position to be told, sit back and take this. Go to the UN. We'll figure out a better way. If this had happened to me, if I was an Israeli, I would absolutely demand of my government that we hunt down and kill every person involved, not just in perpetrating these acts, but in planning them and in supporting them. And if that means that there are going to be buildings that blow up that have innocent people inside because Hamas is hiding behind them, I'm sorry, war is hell. Hamas brought the war to Gaza.
1: I think
0: a lot of people on our side have forgotten about this.
1: I think all that's really well said. If you want to take it outside of Israel, imagine that a group of terrorists came across the southern border from Mexico and raped and murdered 1,200 innocent people, Americans, in Texas. What would we do? We would.
0: I think we might nuke Tijuana tomorrow and not lose a moment's sleep, honestly.
1: We would obliterate the people who did that to us, and all of you would say that is the right choice. Let me go a little bit further on this too, Buck. I think that there is a targeted, intentional, highly paid campaign to try and distract from what happened on October 7th. And I'll give you an example. I think there are people that want to blame Israel that are being shoved in front of a lot of people on social media through paid campaigns. And I see it in my own household. I was talking with my kids recently. One of them had a bunch of their friends over. I don't even think I told you this, Buck, or maybe I did. I can't even remember. I know I didn't say it on the air. And they were asking me questions. They used to see Charlie Kirk videos all the time when they were on TikTok and they are on, Instagram Reels. Now they get Nick Fuentes all the time. So Charlie Kirk gets murdered, and then a lot of young people in America start to see this guy that I don't think has a very big audience in general, and his videos are everywhere. I think it's a calculated, paid attempt to try and make Israel the bad guy, and I think they're going after young people in particular who are susceptible and persuadable. And I think you've seen it happen on college campuses. I think it is one of the great flaws of the world in which we live that algorithms can be rigged and that you can start to see things that are fundamentally untrue. And if you look, ages, young men and young women think, many of them do, that Hamas is the victim here. Older Americans are not susceptible in the same way, I don't think, to manipulation on this issue. I wish everybody that is listening to us right now could go to Israel and see the kibbutzes and see the Nova Music Festival like we did and see and read and meet the survivors and hear from the families of those that were murdered. One of the things that I worry about now as a dad is much of America seems to have lost the ability to distinguish between good and evil. And that's why I think take it outside of Israel. Just leave Israel off on the side because they're freighted aspects of that. I like the analogy of what would we do to a terror group in Mexico? What would we do to a cartel if they crossed our southern border and they murdered 1,200 Americans and they kidnapped 200 of our people? Would any of you say, oh, well, You know, the real victim here, it's the Mexican cartel that killed 1,200

0: innocent people, raped, murdered them, kidnapped 250 of them, would any of you say, boy, those, that Mexican cartel, they're really getting treated rough. They're the real victims here. Oh, they're having issues getting food. Or would you say they created this situation? War is hell. I think that first person to say it, is that Sherman? At least the one that I think gets the most attention for saying war is hell in America anyway. I'm sure it's been said by other people before, but war is hell. And when you create hell, when you start a war, I don't want to hear whining when you get your ass kicked by people who were the innocent victims of that war. And I think you can go back to 9/11. There are a lot, buck, of innocent people that died in our immediate response to 9/11. That stinks. I wish that there was never an innocent person who died in war. But when you murder innocent people, a civilized society responds and makes it clear that we're not going to stand for that anymore. And I just think there's a lot of people, and by the way, a lot of people on the right, that have lost the script and lost the ability to distinguish between good and evil. And that is alarming going forward, because if you can't distinguish between good and evil, as you well know, Buck, and as the vast majority of this audience knows, you can be led anywhere. And I think there's a lot of young people being led astray. And I think it's an intentional algorithmic campaign to try and hide the truth from them about October 7th and their response. We'll take your calls, talkbacks. By the way, none of us get paid. You're getting paid by so-and-so. I have never taken a dollar from a foreign organization, to my knowledge, in my life. And there's not a lot of people in media that can say that. We don't get paid to have opinions. There are some people who do. Most of those people are actually ripping Israel.
1: You and I have both actually very explicitly turned down foreign money. Not something we'll get into the details of, but we only do Made in America, baby. That's how we roll.
0: 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And if you're a business owner, guess what? 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
0: Born on America's darkest day of 9/11, the Tunnel of the Towers Foundation has been helping America's heroes ever since. Heroes like New York City Fire Department firefighter Robert Welsh.
1: Robert initially served as a police officer before joining the fire department in 2001, just weeks after the 9/11 attacks. He was on the front lines of 9/11 recovery efforts.
0: Robert dedicated nearly two decades of his life to protecting his community. 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He shared a life with his wife, Jennifer, and their three children. 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
1: In this 25th anniversary year of 9/11, we continue to see the toll that day still takes on heroes and their families. 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

0: Welcome back in to Clay and Buck. Let's take some talkbacks and get some of your calls as well here. This is G. Tom in Tennessee, listens on WLAC. Play it.
1: Buck, 100%, brother. Way to put it out there on the line. I'm so tired of so many people keeping their mouth shut about what Hamas actually did to Israel. Just like you said, if anybody experienced that, you would be like the Punisher going out there to get them. Good job, guys. Keep it up.
0: Thanks, Tom. Totally true. That Hamas could not have acted in a way that was more inhumane, evil, and disgusting. And every single one of them who are a part of it and planned it should die. A lot of them have, but any of them who are still out there, we should hunt them down and kill them. So, yes, sir.
2: They spent years holding hundreds of people hostage. Again, I just take it outside of Israel because people have freighted opinions one way or the other about Israel and about Palestine and Hamas and like whatever. Arabs, Israel, Israelis, the relationship between Muslims and Jews. What would we do if we had 1,200 innocent Americans killed by a Mexican group, a cartel of some sort, and they also kidnapped 200 Americans? We would rain down holy hell on them.
0: And I, of course we would, because that would be the right thing to do. 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
4: The latest on a wildfire from the 550 KFYI Newsroom. I'm Matt Mattinson. Crews continue to fight the Jones Fire burning near Wickenburg. The fire is at 23% containment and has burned just over 80 acres with no growth from yesterday. At least 25 people have been displaced due to either total loss or heavy damage to their homes. A community meeting was held last night. Wickenburg High School is currently acting as a shelter. Most evacuation orders have been lifted and the US 60 is open. 150 firefighters are still on the scene fighting the blaze. Arizona Senator Mark Kelly is again pushing Congress for a permanent legislative fix for Dreamers. Kelly says DACA processing delays, detentions, and deportation threats are leaving hundreds of thousands unable to work and live safely in the country they call home. Kelly joined some of his Democratic colleagues in the Senate Tuesday for a news conference in Washington, D.C.
5: More and more, we are hearing about DACA holders being caught in the crosshairs of this administration's mass deportation campaign. Even while there are protections in place, they do it anyway.
4: Kelly emphasized that enforcing immigration laws doesn't have to mean tearing apart families. He says Congress and the White House need to get serious about passing a long-term solution for Dreamers. Former South Carolina lawyer Alex Murdaugh is having his murder convictions overturned. In a 5-0 vote, the South Carolina Supreme Court granted Murdaugh a new trial Wednesday. The justices said a county clerk improperly influenced the jury in Murdaugh's original trial. Murdaugh was convicted in the killings of his wife and son in March 2023. Now a look at your money. The Dow is currently down 54 points. From the Weather Center, here's Fox 10's Crystal Ortiz.
6: Today, our forecast, high temperature, not quite as toasty as it has been. 101, the expected high. A partly sunny day with some scattered clouds overhead and a bit breezy as well. Tonight, that forecast low falls to 72 degrees.
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2: Welcome back in. Clay Travis, Buck Sexton Show. As we are rolling through the Wednesday edition of the program, there is a press conference going on right now that I am watching with Vice President J.D. Vance, with Dr. Oz and others. They have announced a fraud task force, a new crackdown that is going to be coming, that is being led by J.D. Vance. It comes on the heels of substantial fraud that has been uncovered in Minnesota, California, Ohio. It really feels to me, Buck, like a monstrous percentage of our healthcare spending is fraudulent in nature, just off the charts. These home health aides, when you look at the number of employees that exist in New York and the money that the government is paying, oftentimes for someone who couldn't physically be able to do the job, these autism centers that I've seen the reports on. Again, I think the original sin here is the government having gotten aggressively involved in healthcare. Nobody has any idea what healthcare costs. Nobody has any idea what medical treatments actually are necessary when a volume-based business is going to run you through 20 different tests that you probably don't know. Let me give you one positivity, because I'm getting fired up in a negative way about healthcare. Have you been reading about these body scans that are becoming more and more prevalent? I don't know if you've ever had one done. I have not, but I am told from people who are way more sophisticated than I am that these body scans are becoming cheaper and cheaper, and that you're going to be able to, I think in the future, do a body scan. Maybe you do it yearly. You just go in, they look at your entire body, they make sure about whether you've got any sort of beginning tumors or cancerous related issues, and you have sort of a I guess what would you call it, like a baseline of what your body looks like, and then you can compare it in the years ahead. And I am cautiously optimistic that the tech there, in conjunction with, and you've talked about this, with AI being able to get all of your meds, that you can give AI and just say, hey, here's what my blood test results have shown. What do I need to know? What can I do to be healthier? I'm cautiously optimistic that we're going to be moving into a new era where people's own health is going to be better able to be directly treated, and everybody's going to be better off.
0: This is where I advocate for everyone to use AI. And I understand every time you type in anything health related into these various platforms, whether I use Grok, some people use Gemini, some people, you know, all these Claude, all these different things. I'll always say this is not health advice because they don't want to get sued. This is not health advice. I'm not a doctor. Consult your doctor. By the way, I actually agree with that as the guiding principle. But use these things as a tool so you understand more. And then when you actually sit down with your doctor or when you have a consult with your doctor, you are so much more squared away about what your blood work tells you. Because you can get all these questions out there first, and the AI models will come back with real detail telling you about things. And, you know, it's also, by the way, you can put a photo of yourself into AI. I have not done this, but I have friends who have done this who are professional bodybuilders down here in Miami, and it will tell you about the proportionality of, you know, your musculature in your arms versus your legs, your body fat percentage. You can do the amount of data that you have access to now that pertains to your overall health and wellness is just leaps and bounds ahead of what it was even 10 or 20 years ago. So I have uploaded my blood, you know, for annual checkup purposes and stuff. I've uploaded my blood work into Grok, and then I've asked detailed questions and then gone to my doctor and been like, hey, so is this, you mentioned this, is this really, and you can learn so much. And then your questions for the expert are better. I will also tell you, although the experts won't like this, sometimes you'll catch that the expert was actually kind of a little off on something. Doctors don't like this. They don't like Dr. Google. I know. I've experienced this too. But all you care about is your own health, and you have to be, Clay, this is one of the reasons why, no one will talk about this, but it's true, why Medicaid fails so miserably is that a lot of people who are on Medicaid are thinking that the system is going to make them healthy, not understanding that you have to navigate that system and bring knowledge to what is going on. If you just show up when things are broken in your body and say, ow, this hurts, fix me, yeah, sometimes they can do that. But a lot of the time, it's going to be much more of a long-term issue, a long-term fix. You have to find the right specialist. You have to find the right modality of treatment. And this is why people think having a healthcare card, whether it's from the government or a private company, is healthcare. You know, having health insurance is healthcare. It's not. Healthcare is an active process, and artificial intelligence makes it far more possible for us to be our best advocates for all of this stuff. So that's, you know, that's my TED talk on that today for all of you. But I'm telling you, it's true.
2: Speaking of fraud, which is what they're having the press conference about right now, Chris Rufo reports, Buck, California spent nearly, this is going to get a lot of you seriously angry in California. And I think this ties in with why Steve Hilton's campaign, why Spencer Pratt's campaign, Hilton for governor, Pratt for Los Angeles mayor, is sort of catching fire with a lot of different people out there. California spent, Buck, nearly $189 million to give every prisoner a free iPad. Rufo says, we interviewed a dozen death row inmates who told us prisoners are using the tablets to watch porn, engage in X-rated chats, and groom minors on the outside. 90,000 iPads the state of California purchased to give every prisoner behind bars a brand new free iPad. I mean, can you imagine? I mean, this is where your tax dollars are going in California. And I just listened to Karen Bass. We had this audio pulled. Karen Bass is upset that AI videos that are pro Karen Bass, that are pro Spencer Pratt as the LA mayor's race is underway. She says that she's really upset about them. Can we play that cut?
1: What's worrying me now is that his social media is now taking on a violent turn. And that worries me, because when you do that and when your messages are so hateful, or when you demonize people, then you do provoke people who are unstable, and you can jeopardize people's safety.
20: You mean like the throwing of the tomatoes?
1: Well, the throwing of the tomatoes, which look like blood, or drowning me and the governor in a reservoir. But there's also other violent scenes. And so I've noticed that that it's taking on a violent trend.
2: Okay, so this, I do believe, is going to be a huge test for California. Next month, you guys are going to be voting, if you're listening to us in California. You're going to be voting in the mayor's race. You're going to be voting in the governor's race. It's probably not a surprise. Spencer Pratt did so well in the LA mayor debate that the other two primary candidates have refused to debate anymore. I mean, yeah. You know you did well, and that it went well for your campaign when both of the other two candidates say, yeah, we're not going to do this anymore. And I think, again, it just comes back to, are people in LA frustrated enough? Are people in California frustrated enough to potentially leave the Democrat tribe and be willing to take a chance on someone like Steve Hilton, on someone like Spencer Pratt? I think it's a legitimate question about how exactly this is going to shake out. This is one of the primaries that I'm most excited to see what the results are, because I have the sense that people in California are fed up. I have a lot of good friends in LA, and they are fed up. When I talk with them, they are very fed up. Buck is skeptical that anything good.
22: I like your optimism here, but I got to tell you, it's amazing the resilience, the enduring quality of lib lunacy in the real hubs of the greater New York City area, Los Angeles. These people are so deeply entrenched that telling them things, that facing up to how wrong they've been on crime, on climate change, on tax policy, on anything, it's like telling somebody who's been an ardent believer their whole lives there's no God. I mean, they can't process. They can't even begin to understand, like, the basis for their wrongness, because it's so unmooring to them. So this is Clay, you know, because I speak from the perspective of somebody who grew up around a lot of these libs in New York. I do not understand how any people ask me, how is it that you grew up in, speaking to me, how do you grow up in New York City and you're so right wing? And, I mean, I've been asked that question so many times, more times than I could even begin to count. And I always want to say to them, I don't know how anyone else could grow up in New York City, experience life day to day in that city. What happens when Democrats get their way? What happens when Republicans can get their way, by and large, and not be right wing? I don't understand how it's possible for somebody, if they actually believe in safety, rule of law, clean streets, all these things. The conservative stuff always is good and works, and the liberal stuff makes you feel good until you realize that the crazy homeless people are hitting old ladies over the head with hammers for the 100th time. That's it. So I don't know, and WOR listeners know what I'm talking about, how these psycho libs don't get the memo. They can't figure this out. It's been decades.
2: It's why the woman who said that she got shoved down the stairs, but she didn't want to prosecute because she was afraid about mass incarceration.
22: That is encapsulated exactly, yes, what I'm saying.
2: I think it's a perfect analogy. And then what happens? An innocent 76-year-old gets killed because the guy did to him the same thing that he did to the woman. And I was talking about this last night at dinner, and then had a couple of drinks afterwards. I think there is a way, and I could be totally wrong on this. I want you guys to think about it. We hear so much about, oh, that lady thought she was being empathetic, right? She thought that by not putting this guy in prison, she also said she didn't want another black guy to be put in jail. I would bet that she was a white woman, liberal, college-educated white woman, who thought she was being kind by not putting, prosecuting that guy and putting him in prison. What if you redirect the empathy to the people that are actual victims of crime? That 76-year-old is dead because that woman's empathy was misdirected towards a criminal and not towards the future victims of that criminal. Can we retrain people's mind to the empathy? The emotion is powerful. I think left-wingers have been overtaken by emotional response. But if you want to be incredibly empathetic, shouldn't your empathy go to people who are completely innocent that are going to be victimized and not to the victimizer? That feels like a transition that could occur and an argument that could be made that I hear very few people making. But that situation in New York City is a perfect distillation of it. Woman gets shoved down the stairs, doesn't prosecute the guy who did it. Next time it happens, 76-year-old isn't as fortunate. He's dead because she didn't prosecute and that guy wasn't put behind bars.
22: That is the sort of epitome of the urban lib mindset, and it's like something is deeply wrong with them, and there's some way that they cannot process
2: their empathy reality. has been taken advantage of, and they think they're being good people by doing what she did. And that's what I'm saying, like, you did the manufactured delusion. Can we manufacture sanity?
22: Thank you.
2: Can we manufacture sanity and still use the same empathetic desire, which I think women in particular share, generally speaking, more than men? Can we use the empathy to direct the empathy to the actual victims of crime that will occur if the bad guys are not put in prison? That to me seems like a shift that could occur if it were an argument made well. Maybe some of you can start to use that argument with people that you interact with in your own lives.
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22: Closing up shop here on Clay and Buck for the day, and we're going to have a lot to talk about tomorrow because Trump is in China right now. China! A capital C and a Y, I think, thrown in there. China!
2: I was telling you, Buck, this is maybe the first time that we've done a show since Trump 2.0 where there hasn't been a word from Trump during the entirety of our show today. He's sleeping, I presume, in Beijing right now where it's 2:53 in the morning.
22: He's like General Tso's chicken. Who would have known? It's the most delicious chicken of all chicken. The General, he's a beautiful man. That General is chicken, lightly fried, very nice sauce, beautiful sauce. Are you, as General Tso for the Chinese food, is that your, for me, I could probably put away 4,000 calories of just General Tso if you let me. Like I go after
2: it's
22: it.
2: It's good. It's good. I'm a fan of the General's work.
22: Yeah, the General did great stuff.
2: Make chicken better.
22: Yeah, everyone loves the General. General Tso is, I think that's peak Chinese food. I'm just going to say. I think General Tso, that's why he's the General. You know, he's not the lieutenant or the captain. He's the General for a reason. Top of the heap.
2: Let's get to some of these podcasts talking. People are fired up because I can't pronounce words. Mateus, I don't know if I got his name right. Of course, he has a complicated name. Mateus, I believe. Is that right? Is that how we would pronounce that? Podcast listener from California.
17: Come on, Clay. Do better. It's Perfecto Mundo, like Fonzie from Happy Days.
2: I blame producer Ali because these are evidently azaleas, and I know how to pronounce azalea, and I know what that is, and instead she's giving me complicated phrases that we don't know in advance, and we all know that I can't pronounce anything that I haven't seen before, so this is all Ali's fault. I'm, again, not a blame guy, but it's Ali's fault. Let's see. Do we have any other? Corral the talkbacks for tomorrow. We had a bunch of them. We're not going to get to a lot of them here. But we will see what happens with day one in Beijing. I'm betting that we will have a lot of news coming out of China tomorrow. And we will get to many more of your talkbacks. What do you got for the rest of the day? What are you going to do? Anything fun?
22: I'm going to drink a lot of hot tea and perhaps make some ginger tea for myself because that is my favorite of the teas. Because if you couldn't hear, I'm struggling over here. So pushing through.
2: During one of the commercial breaks, Buck's fantastic wife, Carrie, came in and said that he was being a wuss with his hold. He let you have
22: this
2: it
22: is true.
2: Off air.
22: This is true. Wifey lights me up. Even when I push through and work through my cold, she says that I'm, quote, a whiner about it, end quote. Sad.
0: speaking truth and having fun. Clay Travis and Buck Sexton, 550 KFYI. 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
7: Keeping an eye on a cruise ship outbreak. From the 550 KFYI Newsroom, I'm Matt Mattinson. A second Arizona resident is being watched for hantavirus symptoms.
14: Multiple reports say that passenger has been taken to Nebraska to quarantine after being on board the Dutch cruise ship stricken with the deadly outbreak. It comes after the Arizona Department of Health Services said last week another Arizonan was being monitored after departing the ship. That individual is said to be a Maricopa County resident and is asymptomatic. Health officials in 16 states are now reporting potential hantavirus exposures linked to the cruise ship. Wendy Swanson, 550 KFYI News.
7: A plan is in the works to increase shelter space in Phoenix for local families in need. The City of Phoenix and the Salvation Army held a ceremony Tuesday morning on East Van Buren Street to dedicate the site of the future construction of a third wing of the Army's family shelter. The expansion will increase the number of rooms by 50%. Phoenix Mayor Kate Gallego praised the planned design of the new wing.
18: This will have flexible bedroom configurations. Unfortunately, so many of the shelter units we have are just one room, and we know going through a housing challenge like this is so hard on kids, but just having a little bit of your own space is such a blessing.
7: Gallego says the addition means more families will be able to turn to the shelter in times of a crisis. The project is expected to cost about $8 million, with the money coming from an American Rescue Plan grant. Completion is expected around 18 months after construction begins. Vice President J.D. Vance is responding after President Trump recently polled a live audience as to whether Vance or Marco Rubio should be the Republican nominee for the 2028 presidential ticket.
19: I just don't think it sounds like the president of the United States to have a televised competition for who would succeed him as his apprentice. I just think that's not at all what you would expect the president to do.
7: During a press event about fraud on Wednesday, Vance added that Trump has always been fascinated by politics. He said he and Secretary of State Rubio are dear friends and are both focused on their current jobs. Meantime, President Trump has arrived in Beijing ahead of high-stakes talks with Chinese leader Xi Jinping. The discussions are expected to be shaped in part by the ongoing war in Iran and China's role as Iran's largest trading partner. The visit is part of broader efforts to address rising geopolitical tensions between Washington and Beijing. Now we'll look at your money before the closing bell. The Dow is down 21 points. 550 KFYI News Time is 102. Now let's check your traffic.
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1: The tax system as we have it is fundamentally unjust. 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
2: And we are going to have to explore massive judicial reform, state by state and at the federal level, and everything should be on the table as far as I'm concerned.
3: 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Welcome to the revolution. Yeah,

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1: Hi, and welcome to the Sean Hannity Show. My name is Rose, and guess what? They invited me back again, so I'm really happy because I love Sean's audience. Glad to be here with you. You guys are awesome. Sean is in China with President Trump. I don't know if you saw this, but they literally rolled out the red carpet for him. Such fanfare, and it's great. We'll talk about that later in the show, but it was a lovely thing to behold. Linda talked to Sean earlier today, and we're going to be bringing you that information and that interview at 4 o'clock. But in the meantime, I'd like to talk about where conviction meets calling and whether freedom is worth the cost. No, I think it is, but why don't you think about that for a while? Because when I think about America, I think about it as more than a place. It's the idea that greatness doesn't come from a ruling class, but from ordinary people carrying extraordinary dreams. Our founders understood that the only way to unleash the power of individuals was to let them be free. And in their wisdom, they understood that the answer to the human condition was liberty protected by the rule of law. And that's what made America America. It wasn't just the Rocky Mountains or the fruited plains. It's not our lakes, our rivers, windswept shores. I mean, those are all great, but it was an idea. And once that idea is lost, I suggest that America will be lost as well. And all that's necessary to keep the republic is never forget what made this country great in the first place, and that was liberty. You only have to look at politics right now, academia, media, law, to see that the American idea has been gradually fading from our memories. And that's why this generation really does carry responsibility, not only to remember liberty, but to protect it. The men and women who built this nation understood something extraordinary, that they would never fully enjoy the benefits of their sacrifices because they knew when they were doing it that what they built, they were building for people they would never meet. That took courage and conviction to forge a nation designed to stand against the tyranny of concentrated power. They risked their own lives, their livelihoods, their fortunes, so that generations still unborn could live in freedom. Now that responsibility belongs to us. This year, I know we celebrate 250 years of the Declaration of Independence, but you know what? This year also marks the 238th anniversary of the ratification of the Constitution. The document framed in Philadelphia, it was in 1787, after months of fierce debate among all 55 delegates, determined to create a constitutional and federal republic that would be strong enough to endure, but restrained enough to preserve liberty. That same city, just 11 years earlier, as we've talked about yesterday, gave birth to the Declaration of Independence. And while those two documents are often spoken about together, they were never meant to do the same job. The Declaration tells us why America exists. It declared that our rights do not come from government, but from God, that every person is created with inherent dignity and liberty no ruler can rightfully take away. But the Declaration alone could not sustain a nation. And that's where the Constitution comes in. If the Declaration is the why, the Constitution is the how. It transforms principle into structure, established laws, checks and balances, and limits on power so freedom can survive beyond a single generation. They did a heck of a job, didn't they? But boy, it gets challenged every day. One document declares freedom. The other one protects it. And together, they form the backbone of a nation built not merely on independence, but on the responsibility of governing freedom wisely. See, this is important. We needed both. That's why the Constitution still matters so much today, because there is always going to be pressure, subtle and direct, for government to expand its own authority rather than protect the liberty of the people. But there is something deeper that we've got to understand if we are fully going to grasp what made this nation possible in the first place. Because America didn't begin with political ideas. It began with a moral formation. Because long before independence was declared, the American colonies were already being shaped by something quieter, but more powerful than politics alone. And that was a spiritual awakening. You could go all across the colonies, sermons filled churches and the meeting houses. Ministers talked not only of salvation, but of responsibility, of virtue and conscience and accountability before God. And see, that was the belief that took root, that liberty without moral restraint could not survive for long. So if you want to know why it survived as long as it has, it's because of that moral restraint, because of a moral formation. In other words, self-government required self-governance. And this is where the American experiment becomes unique. The founders didn't believe freedom meant the absence of structure. They believed freedom required a people capable of governing themselves because they understood

0: question is, do we still believe that freedom requires something of us? Not just rights to defend, but responsibilities for us to actually live out, because that is what made this nation possible in the first place. Not just ideas on paper, but people willing to live as though those ideas were true. And one of the most urgent responsibilities we face today isn't just preserving the ideas of this nation, but passing them on. Because that next generation doesn't understand where America came from. They'll never understand what it's meant to be. And right now, too many young people are being shaped by fragments of history instead of the full story, if they're taught anything at all about our history. Important context is often reduced, it's simplified, they find ways to filter it in ways that leave out the very principles that made this country unique in the first place. And since that responsibility no longer rests in the classrooms, you know it and I know it, it's got to rest in homes and in families and our communities and in our voices willing to speak truth clearly and consistency, pass it on to the next generation, because no one else is going to do it if we don't. If history isn't fully taught, it's got to be intentionally remembered and passed down, because a nation that forgets its story, I got to tell you, is going to eventually forget its identity. And you can even see that right now, the shadows of that. If we believe the ideas of liberty and self-government and I feel like that guy on the commercial, liberty, liberty. If we believe the ideas of liberty, self-government, and responsibility are worth preserving, then we also have to be willing to ensure our children know exactly what those ideas cost, why they matter, and what happens when they're lost. This is so important, and we can't count on anyone else doing this job for us but ourselves. And if you're a parent right now, a grandparent, that's your responsibility. We owe it. We owe it to those brave men and women who did all that they could for us. And I love when we break down that Constitution and we remember this is about something that began with moral formation. It is a moral restraint. If you can't have that liberty without that moral restraint. I just had to get that off my chest today. So thanks for letting me do that. We do have a really great show planned for you today. Greg Jarrett is coming up next, actually, at the half hour. I love Greg Jarrett. We're going to talk about a lot of things on the schedule here, because there's so much going on all the time. Also, we have the author of the New York Times bestselling book, Killed to Order, China's Organ Harvesting Industry. Oh, my gosh, I've had him on my show. This is a horrific story, but we got to get to it. Also, I want to tell you about my TV show on Real Life Network. 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And also my ministry, sheiscalledbyhim.com. This is so important to me. Every time I'm on the show, I get a ton of prayer requests. We did last night. And they are kept anonymous. We have a team of women who pray over every single one of them. Also, we have a daily devotional that's coming soon. But we do right now have a free weekly newsletter that's encouraging and uplifting. 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Coming up, we'll talk more about some of the things that are happening, a little bit about the China trip, and then Greg Jarrett at the half hour. So stay with me.
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0: Welcome back to the Sean Hannity Show. My name is Rose. By the way, the phone number here is 1-800-941-SEAN, 1-800-941-SEAN. I'd love to take your phone calls today. I think we're going to have more time to do that. Looking forward to talking to you. Also, I want to remind everybody that not only did Linda do an interview with Sean, it's this afternoon, it's going to air at 4 o'clock hour. So make sure that you tune in for that because he's going to give us some really great updates. Also, Sean is doing a live show tonight from China. It's going to be a special 2 hours. Apparently, he's got some amazing interviews, but of course he does. He's Sean Hannity. So that's tonight, starting at 9, regular time, live from China. Make sure you tune in to the Sean Hannity TV show as well. But at 4, we'll hear from him then, too. You know, yesterday we had Newt Gingrich on, and we talked a little bit about the midterm elections. And it appears that American voters they're not so keen on Democrats at this time. And according to a recent CNN poll, because the numbers show that Democrats are slipping as each day goes by and Republicans are gearing up for the 2026 midterm election. And in some cases, if you look at certain polling, they are actually growing stronger. CNN reported that registered voters are now closely split in their partisan preference ahead of the midterms. That's actually good news. One of the things though that Newt Gingrich talked about yesterday was branding. He felt that we could really have a strong victory if we branded correctly and we messaged. But here's the thing. I remember the first term that Donald Trump had in the White House. And I was doing a lot of radio at the time. I mean, I was full-time radio. And I would be able to go to a number of sources to find out what he did today. And I mean, there was a list of his accomplishments, the first 100 days, beyond the first 100 days. I mean, it was easy to see and to find what it was he was doing. Now, I know that he's still doing things right now, but they're not making it as available to everyone as they once did. And I feel like that is so important right now. We need to talk about the positive, all of the things that he's been doing that are benefiting the American people. I mean, just taxes alone. So I feel like the branding and the messaging could be a little stronger. In fact, that is what Newt Gingrich talked about as being necessary for a victory in the fall. So I'm just hoping, I've got my fingers crossed, that they do a little better job of that. They did an amazing job first time around. It really was easy to find out. But Republicans are still trying to simplify their message going into the midterms. Even Jim Jordan spoke about that during an appearance on Breitbart News Daily. I saw the host asked him how Republicans could win the midterms, especially since the party in power usually faces that uphill battle. You know it. They've talked about that before. But Representative Jordan answered by boiling it down to what he called two sentences. They're crazy. We're not. Yeah, they are. So another great thing would be is to point all the crazy out. And you would think it would be obvious. It's so obvious to most of us, but there are so many on the left that just aren't getting it. So yeah, let's point out they're crazy. We're not. And he said that Republicans simply need to make that contrast clear to the American people. So I think it should be easy, but they are crazy. And in fact, President Trump said the same thing. Now, J.D. Vance was talking today, and we're going to get into this a little bit more later in the program. But one of the things he talked about, I noticed towards the end when he was taking questions, the Dream Team came up. And you've even heard President Trump talk about the Dream Team. And when he talks about the Dream Team, he talks about Marco Rubio and J.D. Vance. And I have to tell you, personally, it's just fun to watch just how much I've always liked Marco Rubio, but he has really grown and he's just really shown himself to be quite the statesman. But I have some information and it's really hitting the social media platforms really strong right now, going back to 2015 on some of the things that Rubio said that were very prescient. So we're going to talk about that. We'll talk about the Dream Team, all of that coming up. 1-800-941-SEAN, 1-800-941-SEAN, 1-800-941-SEAN. Call me. I'd love to hear from you today. This is the Sean Hannity Show. My name is Rose.
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2: Sheriff stays in his role. From the 550 KFYI Newsroom, I'm Matt Mattinson. The Pima County Board of Supervisors has decided to let Chris Nanos keep his job. At a meeting last night in Tucson, board members voted to take no action against the Pima County Sheriff. Nanos has been under the microscope for his handling of the search for Nancy Guthrie and accusations about his work history. Community members shared their thoughts at last night's board meeting.
3: It is troubling to think that three elected individuals can unelect, removed from office, someone else elected and voted into office by thousands of voters as well.
2: Allegations of perjury are now being referred to the Arizona Attorney General. The meeting follows a list of questions the board drew up in March about his work history, which Nanos answered in writing. President Trump is temporarily off the hook for his $83 million defamation award to writer E. Jean Carroll. Chris Caraggio reports.
4: A federal appeals court ruled this week that President Trump doesn't need to make the multi-million dollar payment until the Supreme Court either reviews the case or decides to pass on it. This comes after Trump's legal team asked the Second U.S. Circuit Court of Appeals in New York to pause its earlier ruling. The court granted Trump's request to pause that ruling, citing no objection from Carroll, so long as Trump agreed to raise the bond by over $7 million to account for interest that would accrue on her award during further legal proceedings. Carroll took Trump to civil court twice after accusing him of sexual assault in the 1990s, which the president has denied.
2: The Grand Canyon State is one of the best places to be a nurse. That's according to a recent study by finance website WalletHub, which ranked all 50 states for some of society's most unsung heroes. The study compiled a list of the best places to be a nurse by looking at job openings, salaries, the quality of nursing homes, and more. Arizona placed fifth overall, but number one in the opportunity and competition category. Now we'll look at your money at the closing bell. The Dow fell 67 points. This is News Talk 550 KFYI, guaranteed human.
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8: Tonight, our forecast low falls to 72 degrees, a comfortable start to our Thursday morning. Now, the temperature warming up to 99 degrees, still above average, but not as warm as it has been. It'll be a sunny day, dry day as well. That continues into the weekend.
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0: Welcome back to the Sean Hannity Show. My name is Rose, sitting in for him today. But while Sean is in China, he is calling in and Linda's going to interview him at 4 o'clock today. So look forward to that. But in the meantime, joining us right now is Fox News legal analyst and New York Times bestselling author Greg Jarrett to offer his perspective on shooter Cole Allen and a few other items on my list. Welcome, Greg. How are you?
18: Yeah, I'm fine, Rose. Good to be with you.
0: Yeah, I love talking to you. I really do. There's so many things I want to ask you about, but let's start with Cole Allen, because a lot of Americans are watching the prosecution really closely. And it's not just because of the allegations, but because of the growing controversy that's been surrounding the DOJ and the court proceedings. And the defense wants Todd Blanche and Jeanine Pirro removed from the case because they attended the White House Correspondents' Dinner. Legally, Greg, how strong is that argument? And does simply being present at the event create a real conflict of interest, really?
18: It doesn't, and it's a pretty weak argument. Look, the rules of ethics call for recusal on two grounds. If they have, and I'm speaking of Todd Blanche and Jeanine Pirro, if they have a personal or political involvement in the case, or if they have a substantial interest in the outcome because of a connection to it. But understand that a potential conflict is not necessarily disqualifying if the attorneys can still be fair and impartial. And the legal standard is that there has to be clear evidence of a conflict to disqualify. Now, it's true that Pirro and Blanche were inside the ballroom, but the shooting occurred outside the ballroom. So they're not witnesses to anything, despite what defense counsel is claiming. Now, are they biased in some way because they could have been targeted if Allen gained access? That's pretty debatable, because the same charges would be brought regardless, which I think is why the defense has sort of resorted to the last claim of, well, there's an appearance of a conflict that might affect the public's perception of impartiality. I don't think it's going to work, but even if the court rules that there is a conflict, it doesn't really affect the case. Pirro and Todd would be recused. Other top lawyers in the U.S. Attorney's Office in D.C. would prosecute Cole Allen. If the entire office is disqualified, which I seriously doubt, then you simply transfer it to a different U.S. attorney in a nearby jurisdiction. They'd prosecute him. Or you could also appoint a special prosecutor. The fact of the matter is Cole Allen doesn't have a defense. He incriminated himself in photographs and a confessional. He laid out how he planned a mass murder and the assassination of top officials, eyewitnesses, video of what he did. So he's going to get convicted. His attorneys right now are just trying to do anything they can to disrupt the prosecution.
0: Yeah, that makes sense. But, you know, right now, a lot of conservatives watching all of this, and they're asking themselves whether Americans, if we can still trust the justice system to operate without politics influencing outcomes. And I just wonder, do you think that this case is intensifying those concerns, or is it just business as usual?
18: Well, given the Russia hoax, the lawfare campaign against Donald Trump, the conspiracies to deprive him of rights, I mean, it is so blatant, and it happened over a long period of time, that it's no wonder that Americans have lost faith in our legal system. they have seen with their own eyes compelling evidence of a two-tiered system of justice. You know, Joe Biden can keep classified documents, but Donald Trump can't. Biden doesn't get prosecuted, but Donald Trump does. Americans are pretty smart. They see this for what it is. It's crooked and corrupt.
0: Yeah, and I feel like it's another, this case could just become another major flashpoint when we have a debate over fairness and consistency with the American justice system, because particularly when you have a judge apologizing for detention conditions, I mean, that was clearly not appropriate. President Trump weighed in on that, and we know of stories in the past how the conditions were bad for others that were detained, and yet nothing was said from the bench.
18: Right. Well, it was outrageous and stupid for this magistrate to apologize. He doesn't seem to comprehend that Cole Allen was treated as anybody would in a serious case like that. You put him in a safe cell under observation, make sure he can't harm himself, because there's an affirmative duty imposed on the government under the Eighth Amendment of the Constitution to make sure he doesn't harm himself. And if he had harmed himself, then, you know, the same lawyers complaining about the safe cell would have said, you know, why didn't you put him in a safer cell? So you're damned if you do and damned if you don't. And also understand that, you know, the guy who apologized isn't even a real judge. He's not an Article III judge appointed by the president to the federal bench. No, he's a magistrate, which is a guy who handles sort of, you know, arraignments and bail hearings and petty matters that real judges, district court judges, don't want to be bothered with. So he's nothing more than a hired assistant. And this particular magistrate has a long and distinguished record of liberal DEI causes, and it's not the first time he's apologized to somebody in custody.
0: You know, I know you're not a psychologist or psychiatrist, but you got to ask the question, if a guy puts himself all over social media, and I'm talking about Cole right now, and he clearly, does he really believe he could get away with something like this? What kind of person, it just astounds me, would go through all of this knowing that he's probably not going to make it out on the other end? What are you possibly thinking?
18: Well, you know, how often have we seen this? There have been three assassination attempts against Trump. You know, we've seen Charlie Kirk's assassin, Tyler Robinson. I mean, these are unhinged people. They become wrapped up, brainwashed, if you will, in, you know, by politics. And they anoint themselves as the person who is going to fix it, and do it through violence. And, you know, there's far too much of that. Has the divisive, ugly rhetoric contributed to that sort of political brainwashing that turns into violence? Yeah, I think so. You know, when Democrats and others spend so much of their time, including the media, vilifying at every turn everything that Donald Trump does, it has an effect on all the nutballs out there. And this is the inexorable result.
0: Wow. It's just amazing. It really, and it's so sad to watch this, that this is what we've become as a society. I wanted to move into John Brennan's part in the Russia hoax, because how significant is it that both Tulsi Gabbard and Jim Jordan made criminal referrals regarding the former CIA director, John Brennan?
18: Yeah, it's highly significant. Those are very important referrals, and they're taken seriously by the Department of Justice and the various U.S. attorneys that have jurisdiction. And we learned just yesterday that the FBI has been interviewing CIA officials about what John Brennan did. And it looks to me like a case against Brennan is building toward an indictment for lying to Congress about falsifying key intelligence to frame Trump in the Russia hoax. I wrote two books about it. You know, the CIA hid these incriminating documents for years, but finally, several months ago, Radcliffe and Gabbard declassified them. And what they show is chilling, that on Barack Obama's orders, John Brennan used the bogus, discredited anti-Trump dossier to promote the false narrative that Trump colluded with Russia, even though the real intelligence, the presidential daily briefing, that Obama had and concealed showed the exact opposite, that Trump was innocent. And, you know, so Obama orders Brennan go back to the CIA and put together an intelligence community assessment that implicates Donald Trump. And that's what Brennan did. And as he was doing it, top CIA experts on Russia warned Brennan, you can't use this dossier. It's phony. It's paid for by Hillary Clinton. It's meant to smear Trump. You can't use it. Brennan didn't care. And he silenced and sidelined those people. And in my book, Witch Hunt, 7 years ago, I wrote how Brennan did, in fact, include the dossier in the intel report, but then lied to Congress. I literally, in my book, accused him of lying. Well, these newly declassified documents now confirm what I wrote. He lied, and I think he may be looking at an indictment in the very near future.
0: So if the investigators, if it's determined that congressional testimony actually contradicted the internal communications, what would prosecutors have to prove to pursue a false statements case? Is there something like that?
18: It's very simple, that when he testified last in 2023 before Congress, so the statute of limitations has not expired, that, you know, he repeated his earlier denial that he didn't rely on the dossier. Now, of course, we have the documents that the dossier was cited in the intelligence community assessment. And you've got email communications and I think forthcoming testimony from the CIA officials who warned Brennan, don't do it. So, you know, you end up getting charged with everything from false statements to perjury to obstruction of Congress.
0: We only have like 4 minutes left and there's so many more things I want to talk about. So now I'm going to jump to Biden going to court to stop the release of his ghostwriter tapes. And if he's preparing to go to court to block the release of the recordings between he and his ghostwriter, how strong is that effort likely to be once Congress and the FOIA requests are made, are involved? How strong of a case can we have here?
18: Biden is not going to win that one because the Supreme Court has said the presidential papers are not protected, nor are vice presidential papers. And look, the decision by the special counsel, Robert Hur, not to bring charges against Biden, it always reeked of favoritism and a corrupt cover-up because Biden's crimes were so blatant. He illegally stole troves of classified documents when he was a senator and a vice president, and then he compounded the felonies by sharing them with somebody who didn't have classification authorization, his ghostwriter. Well, now Biden wants to go to court to conceal the incriminating tapes where he openly admits to his ghostwriter, oh, gee, I squirreled away all these top secret areas. Let me go get them. I'll read them to you verbatim. And he did. Well, of course. But Biden's always been a dope. He was the dumbest guy in the U.S. Senate for decades, and everybody knew it. And this, you know, is further proof of that. So the public, or at the very least Congress, has a right to know the truth. They have a right to listen to the tapes. And so Biden can try all he wants, but it ain't going to work.
0: Yeah. Let's jump to Comey real quick, too. We have about a minute and a half. He's under indictment. He goes on MSNBC, CNN, and he's trashing Trump for weaponizing the law. Talk to us about that, because we only have a little more than a minute here.
18: Yeah, I mean, it's perversely ironic to accuse Trump of weaponizing the law from a man, James Comey, who promoted the most notorious lie in American history, the Russia hoax. He abused his power, fabricated a case against Trump, exploited a phony dossier, lied to the FISA court, conspired with others to frame Trump as a Russian asset when he knew it was all untrue. And on top of it, Comey was the biggest leaker in Washington, D.C., and when questioned about it, claimed amnesia. He's a total phony. Always
0: he
18: has
0: is a total
18: been.
0: Phony. You know what, Greg? You've always been on top of so many things, and I appreciate your input. And thanks for asking the many questions that we had for you today. I hate to let you go, but we have to. Greg Jarrett, thank you so much. Fox News legal analyst and New York Times bestselling author. Thanks, Greg.
18: Good to be with you.
0: All right. Thank you. Same. We'll be back with more of the Sean Hannity Show. Remember, Sean is going to be joining us with Linda, and they're going to talk about what's going on in China right now. What a reception he received there. My goodness, it was impressive. Literally, a red carpet was rolled out for him. Honestly, he did. And a lot of fanfare, too, American flags being waved. It was quite the sight to see. So we're going to hear from Sean and Linda coming up next, so don't go too far away. And also, Sean's got live 2 hours tonight on his TV show from China.
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0: 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My name is Rose. Sean is joining Linda next. 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
34: A decision on the future of an Arizona sheriff. From the 550 KFYI Newsroom, I'm Brad Siegel. The Pima County Board of Supervisors has decided to let Chris Nanos keep his job. At a meeting last night in Tucson, board members voted to take no action against the Pima County Sheriff. Nanos has been under the microscope for his handling of the search for Nancy Guthrie, as well as accusations about his work history. Community members shared their thoughts at last night's board meeting.
35: I truly believe that if here, 3, 4, or 5 of you were to vote to remove an elected official who may have, or not acted dishonorably, but who has not committed a crime, you would be contributing to a most serious decline within our democratic fabric.
34: Allegations of perjury are now being referred to the Arizona Attorney General. A former fire battalion chief in Eloy will spend more than two decades behind bars after pleading guilty to child pornography charges. Federal authorities say 39-year-old Augustin Salceda of Casa Grande was detected in a file-sharing network as he distributed child porn files. Officials executed a search warrant at his home, where they say he had more than 5,000 files that he produced of a 14-year-old victim. He also had thousands of images from the internet. The city of Phoenix and the Salvation Army have taken the wraps off a new project designed to increase shelter space in the city for local families in need. There was a ceremony Tuesday morning on East Van Buren Street to dedicate the site of the future construction of a third wing of the Army's family shelter. That wing will increase the number of rooms by 50%. Phoenix Mayor Kate Gallego.
4: City of Phoenix is so grateful to the Salvation Army for this important investment. Unfortunately, we see too many families with unstable housing, and this investment will help not just mom and dad, but kids as well.
34: The estimated $8 million price tag will be funded with an American Rescue Plan grant. President Trump's high-stakes meeting with Chinese leader Xi Jinping is set for tomorrow. The president arrived along with his delegation this morning, Air Force One touching down at Beijing Capital International Airport. Trump's visit comes as the war in Iran continues, and that's significant because China is Iran's biggest trading partner. Taking a look at your money at the closing bell, the Dow falling 67 points, 550 KFYI News Time, 202, now traffic.
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0: revolution was against the billionaires of their time.
1: The tax system as we have it is fundamentally unjust. We are speaking about living in the wealthiest city in the wealthiest country in the history of the world, where 1 in 4 New Yorkers are living in poverty.
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5: All right, welcome back. It's top of the hour two, and we are graced with none other than our illustrious host, Sean Hannity. He is officially in China. Sean Hannity, how are you?
6: Sean Hannity. I mean, it's not Sean Hannity. It's only 4 a.m. here, by the way. So it's been an amazing experience. I mean, there's so much to tell you in terms of what goes on behind the scenes. And one of the reasons I really like to do an occasional trip like this is to let people know kind of what goes on behind the scenes. It was really incredible between the trip over, the stop in Alaska. At that stop, I'm sure you're aware of the company NVIDIA and Jensen Huang. He jumped on Air Force One in Alaska. And I got to spend a lot of time with him, really got to know him. Really amazing life story. I don't know how much you're aware of him, but he was very young when he came from Taiwan. He came from Taipei, and they moved to the U.S. His parents were very, very poor. I mean, he's obviously a multi-billionaire, one of the richest companies in the entire world.
5: Right.
6: And I got a lot of time with him and really liked him. And he wanted to know all about my life, my radio story. I wanted to know about his life, his radio story. His parents got him into a private school, a boarding school in Kentucky with a population of like 600 people. I love hearing people's life stories and the stuff he's telling me. Now he's going to come on the shows. He's going to come on radio, TV, the podcast. He's going to do it all.
5: So great.
6: The one thing I said to him, I said, I try to communicate to my audience all the time that AI is not the future, that it is now. It is right now. And I told him I use it every single day. And he said, please keep telling your audience that, especially young people. He said, if schools would spend half their day, you know, learning that new technology, those kids would be off in terms of their future, their career, and everything in between. So he's very, very insightful. He's very, very smart, obviously. So I had a really good time with him. We've got Marco Rubio. I got him for about a half hour. We're going to air that interview tonight on Hannity. We did it on Air Force One. I did a really, really cool podcast with Laura and Eric Trump. I had no idea they were going to be on the trip. I found out they were coming, so I set that up. Elon Musk was on the plane, got to talk to him.
5: Right.
6: He's so wrapped up in all that he's doing right now, and he's got a public offering and so much going on. So we put off an interview for another time, but I really enjoy talking to him because he's so wickedly smart. And then I got, you know, a good amount of FaceTime with the president, which was really cool. And then when I got here, this was pretty fun. You'll enjoy this. So I got a call from the president while we were in the motorcade. I mean, this motorcade, I don't know if you saw how big it was. It was
5: incredible. Massive. Yes, incredible.
6: Massive. And he looks at me before he went down the stairs. Do you want to come? You just before he goes.
5: I was looking for you. I was waiting.
6: No, if I did it, everyone's going to hate me and think that I'm a jerk. And
5: who cares? They hate you already.
6: I have a professional relationship with the president, and then I have, you know, a longstanding friendship with him, and he wants to include me in everything, which is cool. I talked to the president, and I wanted to get an update, what his schedule was, et cetera. And I have an interview with him tomorrow after he spends a number of hours with President Xi. And that'll air on Thursday night. That'll be the first interview.
5: That's going to be huge.
6: And so, yeah. And, you know, look, there's a lot at stake here. Mm-hmm. I mean, obviously, I would argue that China is our top geopolitical foe. We talk about it all the time. Mm-hmm. We have the issue of Iran and the Strait of Hormuz. I mean, 90% of China's oil comes through that strait. The price of oil energy in Asia overall has gone up 70%. So I'm sure that's going to be a big item. Intellectual property theft, tariffs is going to be a big deal. Trade is going to be a big deal.
5: Yes.
6: You know, the fact, have they been helping the Iranians militarily in this conflict with us? I'm sure that's going to be a big deal. You know, the one thing that I do know about President Trump is nothing is going to be off the table and everything will be discussed. I think what's good about things like this, and remember, I went to Helsinki, I went to Singapore, I went to Vietnam. I was in Alaska when the president met with Vladimir Putin. So this is not our first rodeo, but usually after they meet face to face, there is a little bit of a thaw in terms of, okay, they come to a mutual understanding on this issue, that issue. Taiwan will come up. Obviously, that'll be an issue of concern for the president. But I really don't think it's going to be that big a deal with South China Sea. There's just a lot for them to discuss. The one insight that I do have from previous meetings the president has had with President Xi, President Xi is all business. Like, there's no small talk with this guy.
5: Right.
6: Hi, how are you? How's your family? Let's get to business. You know, the way the president tells the story is hilarious. And I think the president takes great pride in trying to break him from that stride, because that is...
5: Well, I mean, he is the most disruptive personality, I think, in history. Everything he does his way. So I have no doubt that his meeting with Xi would be any different.
6: Disruptive, disarming even at times.
5: Maybe, yeah.
6: But I think he's been on the world stage long enough now that they're very aware of it. But they rolled out the red carpet, certainly, when he landed. I mean, to watch that was pretty...

0: Well, yeah, I mean, I kind of had to. You don't get sleeping is kind of hard when you're taking a long flight.
1: That.
0: It was an 18-hour flight. It's not my first rodeo, so I'm used to it. Mm-hmm. And you kind of just adapt. You go with the flow. I did a lot of reading, a lot of studying.
1: Did you watch your shows? Did you get the Chosen and the Terminalist in there?
0: A little bit. I did. I don't own a computer, but I got to put it on some device they gave me.
1: Okay.
0: You know, look, you get the whole lowdown that you have to assume that right now the Chinese intelligence are listening to this interview. I mean, it's kind of expected.
1: Right.
0: And I was given very explicit warnings. But, you know, I mean, what are you going to do? You know, the one thing that President Trump understands that a lot of other presidents never have, mm-hmm. People act surprised that President Xi would want to put China first, or that Vladimir Putin would want to put Russia first. Well, I want my president to put America first.
1: 100%.
0: So this president understands they think the same way. So what you try to do is you find areas of mutual interest and benefit, and then you build off of that and trying to lower the tensions. You know, I wonder, and I'll ask the president about this in my interview tomorrow, if there might be another opportunity for perhaps a different level of trade, which might be American energy, so that China is not so dependent upon, you know, the instability that has been the history of the Middle East and the Strait of Hormuz, et cetera. Remember, the Iranians hit one of the Chinese tankers.
1: Mm-hmm.
0: So, and that was a bit surprising. It's like, did they want to piss off the last person that even halfway likes them?
1: All right, Sean, I'm going to ask you to put a pin in that for 1 second. I've already potted you down. I know it's your favorite thing in the world. We are going to be right back with Sean Hannity live on the other side from China, being spied on, but he loves it, with President Trump as we embark upon this amazing meeting with Xi. Please let us know your thoughts. We would love to hear from you. Give us a call, 800-941-SEAN. That's 800-941-7326, and we will be right back with more.
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7: It's August 2023, a county government meeting in Pennsylvania's Lehigh Valley. A young woman, early 20s, steps up to the mic to speak.
8: My two-month-old son was happily drinking milk from his bottle when he quickly started choking, turned blue, and went limp. My boyfriend transported our son to the changing table as I grabbed an anti-choking device and my boyfriend began assembling it. Two pumps of the device and my son was conscious, gasping for air and coughing up milk.
7: They all went to the ER to make sure the baby was okay.
8: But upon arriving at Lehigh Valley Hospital, the diagnosis quickly became something so different.
7: One of the doctors had a theory.
8: She stated to my father and mother-in-law that we are young, first-time parents who got frustrated with our baby and violently shook him to make him stop crying, and a confession would only make things easier for us.
7: The parents were told to leave the hospital without their son, and he wouldn't come home for 7 whole months.
8: I'm a postpartum mom dealing with the grief and the trauma of my son being ripped from my arms. And I'm a mom who lost everything in less than 24 hours due to one doctor's misdiagnosis. Enough is enough.
7: And then the next person speaks. And the next one. The stories they tell form a pattern of parents walking into a Lehigh Valley hospital to get help for a child, only to leave without them. And the same doctor's name kept coming up again and again. A pediatrician.
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7: That's what I wanted to know, too. From Serial Productions and The New York Times, I'm Diane Neary, and this is The Preventionist, a story about a doctor and the rise of a powerful field of pediatric medicine.
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0: We're back with Sean Hannity. He is in China. He has landed safely. He's got great interviews. You're talking about this very important issue of trade. So obviously we have our soybean trade. We have our semiconductor trade. We now want to trade with them in energy. And I think when he added Jensen Huang from NVIDIA, he wants those chips. I mean, this guy understands that market and that sector of the world better than anybody. So I think adding him to that trip and having him there is sending a very clear message to Xi. We're here to do business. You know, you can get on the pot or get off.
1: Remember that the president already made a deal with South Korea that we're now going to be building semiconductor chips in the U.S. with billion-dollar investments, NVIDIA being a part of it.
0: 100%.
1: So, you know, it's kind of like when I was in, went on the Gulf trip and all the top CEOs of every American Fortune 500 company, they were all in Riyadh. They were all there. And I'm in the room with them. I'm like, okay, what am I doing here? My mom was a prison guard. My dad was a waiter and a family court guy. I'm like, how did I end up here? But the other thing that is fairly amazing is how recognized I am. That kind of threw me a little bit. I did not expect that at all.
0: Well, you didn't expect it when you went to the Middle East either, but you were.
1: That was the moment that I went up to talk to Secretary of State Rubio, who was on his way to Turkey, and I wanted to pass something on to him. Mm-hmm. And, you know, so I went up near the dais. I didn't even go to the dais. And Dan Scavino pointed out to the president that I was there, and he's sitting next to MBS and goes, oh, Crown Prince, you see that guy? He's the most important guy in American media. You know, he's having fun. He's entertaining himself.
0: He's a character.
1: He doesn't make anywhere near your money, but he came up with some astronomical made-up sum. That's how much money he makes. And the guy's, I said, sir, they don't know who I am. The guy to his right goes, Hannity. Next guy.
0: It's wild.
1: Next to him, Sean Hannity, Fox News. Guy next to him, 9 p.m. Eastern.
0: No way. Like, oh, that's actually pretty funny.
1: Yeah. I mean.
0: See, but these are the moments, Sean, right? You can pass this on to your kids and your grandkids, right? You're going to come back and tell them, like, this is surreal.
1: Well, what I can tell people is that just knowing this president. Oh, I didn't even finish the story that when he finally got settled in his hotel, in his room, I went into his room, and in the room was Jensen Huang from NVIDIA, Elon and his son X, Laura and Eric Trump, and Marco Rubio, and then me. What's wrong with that picture? Who, you know, pick one who doesn't belong. And put an X through that person. That was me. And it was cool. They were playing a rerun of when the president arrived. We were watching it, and then we were talking about stuff.
0: So cool.
1: I think the interview that I'm going to have with him tomorrow will give us a real insight into how this is going to play out.
0: Sean Hannity, that is all the time we have here at 4 o'clock in the morning for you, sir.
1: You're cutting me off on my own show,
0: even though it's amazing.
1: It's nearly 4:30 in the morning.
0: Yes.
1: And I'll be taping at 9 a.m. in the morning.
0: What a high performer you are, sounding alert and sharp at 4:30 in the morning, sir. I have to give you kudos where kudos are due.
1: I do great on 3 hours sleep. I'm amazing.
0: That's your normal.
1: Pretty much. All right,
0: well,
1: listen, I miss everybody. I hope this is valuable to people.
0: Yes.
1: I'm doing a two-hour show tonight, 9 to 11. Marco Rubio, my full interview with him on Air Force One. We've got a great lineup. John Fetterman tonight, Victor Davis Hanson tonight. I mean, we've got everybody. And
0: we'll be watching.
1: I know you'll be watching.
0: I will be, all 2 hours, so that I can bug you about it tomorrow.
1: By the way, I guarantee while I'm away, God help the audience, because you're going to be talking the way you normally talk.
0: I'm going to take good care of your people, I promise. I will not do anything that is outside the box of the Sean Hannity, perimeter. Don't worry. Everything is fine here. Taking care of the house. Don't worry.
1: Tell Rose we love her. I said hi, and I miss everybody, and I'll see you when I get back.
0: We miss you back, boss. All right. Safe travels, and right. Be careful in the shower. All right.
1: Thank you. Bye.
0: Bye. Ladies and gentlemen, I hope you enjoyed that interview with Sean Hannity. We're going to take a real short break. Stick around. Make sure you take down our number, 800-941-7326. That's 800-941-SEAN. We'll be right back.

0: Hey, your friend Sean Hannity here. 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
1: COVID-19 front and center on Capitol Hill. From the 550 KFYI newsroom, I'm Brad Siegel. A CIA whistleblower is testifying before the Senate over an alleged cover-up related to the origins of COVID-19. James Erdman III is appearing before the Senate Homeland Security and Governmental Affairs Committee.
2: Dr. Fauci influenced the analytical process and findings by leveraging his position to ensure the IC consulted with a conflicted list of curated subject matter experts, public health officials, and scientists.
1: It comes as the Justice Department is facing a deadline to charge Dr. Fauci for allegedly lying to Congress about research that could boost the transmissibility of a virus. Fauci has denied that he lied about the NIH's role in funding research at Wuhan Lab in China. A second Arizona resident is being watched for hantavirus symptoms. Multiple reports say that passenger has been taken to Nebraska to quarantine after being on board the Dutch cruise ship stricken with the deadly outbreak. It comes after the Arizona Department of Health Services said last week another Arizona resident was being monitored after departing the ship. That individual is said to be a Maricopa County resident and is asymptomatic. The investigation continues into the death of a man at the Grand Canyon. The body of 26-year-old Sandarsh Krishna was found over the weekend below the South Rim near Verkamp's Visitor Center. He had been missing since late April. Family members say he was going to receive his master's degree from Arizona State University in Tempe this week. The cost of the war in Iran has risen to $29 billion. That's according to a Pentagon official's testimony before a House Appropriations Subcommittee yesterday. The total is up from about $25 billion late last month. Taking a look at your money. At the closing bell this afternoon, the Dow falling 67 points. This is News Talk 550 KFYI, guaranteed human.
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6: Tonight, our forecast low falls to 72 degrees, a comfortable start to our Thursday morning. Now, the temperature warming up to 99 degrees, still above average, but not as warm as it has been. It'll be a sunny day, dry day as well. That continues into the weekend.
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6: Welcome back to the Sean Hannity Show. I loved hearing from Sean as Linda interviewed him. Oh my goodness. If you missed that, you've got to tune in tonight to his live TV show from China, 2 hours long tonight. A lot of great interviews coming up. Boy, it was so interesting. Anyway, my name is Rose, sitting in for Sean today while he's in China. Just want to remind you of my new show on Real Life Network. It's available now. I'm so excited. 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Don't forget my ministry. She is called by him.com. We have a prayer room taking prayer requests, daily devotional coming soon, and a free weekly newsletter that you have to sign up for, though. It's a really good newsletter. You're going to love it. Okay, so joining me now is Lyric Elizabeth Gillette, founder and executive director of Faces of Choice, an organization dedicated to bringing awareness to a group of people many never even think about, and that is survivors of abortion attempts. So she's got a mission to change the cultural conversation around abortion by putting human faces to the word choice. I had no idea there were that many survivors of abortion attempts. So Lyric, thank you so much for being with us today.
16: Rose, it is an absolute honor to be on with you. Thank you so much for having me.
6: Oh, yeah, absolutely. We've been getting to know each other over the last couple of weeks. Someone introduced us. And I have to say that I love what you're doing. And I want you to share with anyone that's listening what abortion survivor means and explain why these stories matter so deeply.
16: Yeah, Rose, you know, 10 years ago, I woke up to a pattern of stories that I did not know existed, and that is a pattern of survivors of abortion. And I want to clarify what I mean by that. I mean real men and women who were aborted while they were still in their mother's wombs, but who survived the process. There are hundreds of thousands of such survivors living around the world today, and I've been honored to meet quite a number of them. And, you know, when you look at the course of human history, you realize that every effective humanitarian effort of our era has had the face of a survivor attached to it. And it takes it from this abstract conversation, like, you know, a clump of cells and a thing and an argument and a political conversation, and it moves this to a human face that actually has a name and a story and can look you in the eye. And when you look a survivor of abortion in the eye and you tell them, I supported your mother's choice, that hits differently, Rose, because had that choice worked, had that abortion been successful, the person that you are looking at right now would not exist. And so 10 years ago, I realized that this was a story that needed to be told. And so in 2020, I was able to put together a commercial of survivors of abortion that we wanted to run during the Super Bowl. And this was right in the thick of cancel culture. So, you know, we worked with the network for months, and then just days before this was supposed to launch, we realized it wasn't going to happen, that we were effectively being blocked from running the ad. And there was a big media blitz that happened. The ad actually played at the March for Life right after President Trump spoke and left the stage. But, you know, this showed me something important, that survivor messaging cuts through where a lot of traditional messaging does not. But I didn't want to stop there. I didn't want to end with the March for Life because I wasn't just trying to preach to the choir. I wanted the world to come face to face with the reality of choice. And after this World Cup bid, or sorry, Super Bowl bid that did not go forward, COVID happened just a month later, the world changed. But late last year, I received word that this ad featuring survivors of abortion, this ad campaign, was approved to run during the 2026 FIFA World Cup. And you know what, Rose? I think Americans in general could not give a hoot about soccer, and I refuse to call it football. But the unique thing about what's happening this time around, this World Cup is capturing the world. This World Cup initiative is so unique because right now, for the first time in 30 years, the World Cup is happening in the United States, and we know how FIFA has honored President Trump. The chatter surrounding this World Cup endeavor is very different from anything that we have seen in decades. So not only will the rest of the world at large be watching, but the United States will be a captive audience in a way that it never has before. And we received approval to run our ads during this campaign. And so that's what I'm trying to do, is to bring the world face-to-face with choice to kind of capture language with the truth of a human encounter and have the world look these survivors of abortion in the eye and understand that choice is a person with a story that you can actually hear.
17: It's important, Lyric, too, that you explain to our listeners why this is so important and what the message is, because I went to your site. And in fact, you might want to mention your site, your website, but I went there and I was listening to the stories and I had no idea. I mean, there's one story about a set of twins and the attempt to abort both. Well, actually, the mom didn't know there were two. So they only aborted one and the other actually survived. I mean, these are really powerful stories. Can you share one or two with the audience so they understand just how important this message is and how powerful the message is?
16: Absolutely. And so the website that you mentioned is facesofchoice.org, and we do have a new website launching soon in conjunction with the World Cup. But right now you can see many of these stories. And the one that you reference is of a survivor named Claire Colwell. And I'll never forget that when she was recording the story, she said, "I want you to look at me and see what an abortion grows up to look like." And the circumstance was that, as you said, her mother did not realize that she was pregnant with twins. She was very young. And she went in for this abortion, and the abortion was successful. A dead baby was the result. But they didn't realize that Claire was still alive until a few months later. And we have this story time and again. There are so many individuals I've come into contact with in the course of this who are twin survivors, a twinless twin. Other individuals like Hope Hoffman, she survived a DNC abortion. And when you look at her video on facesofchoice.org, you can see where the instrument for the abortion scraped out a portion of her brain. And this happened at 10 and a half weeks. This was not far along. And at 10 and a half weeks, Hope was aborted, but she survived. And she has cerebral palsy today as a result of this abortion. But you know, her story is so powerful, and the fact that her name is Hope, I think, brings an incredible dynamic to this. And, you know, for the World Cup initiative, Rose, I've been looking for survivors all around the world. And a very recent story that I encountered and that they will be taking part in this campaign is the story of a woman in Argentina who was a renowned abortionist. And people would actually travel from all over South America to come receive her services. And then one day she encountered Jesus. And when she did, she stopped being an abortionist. But it wasn't before she had aborted her own daughter. But her daughter survived.
17: Oh.
16: And her daughter is
17: 10 years
16: old. Yes. And now they travel around South America telling the story. This is the full scope. This is what people need to understand. You know, another survivor in Hungary, he was aborted multiple times, actually, in the 1950s in Hungary. And he survived. But now today, he has 12 children of his own, and he has saved 50,000 babies in Hungary. This is the type of story arc that we're talking about. And the unique component of survivors of abortion is that you can identify with them no matter who you are, no matter where you are. There is a survivor with a story that actually identifies with your story. And so that's the effort that we're trying to put forth here during the World Cup initiative. And at the same time, we're also working to just, you know, it's really a two-part mission here, Rose. The first one is that at the end of the live final, which there's going to be 1.5 billion viewers of this live final on July 19th. But at the end of this live final, my goal is very simple. And that's whether you are pro-life or whether you are still pro-abortion, when you hear the word choice, now you see the face and you remember the story of a living survivor. I want to hack the global psyche. That's the number one goal. Number two, though, is that really awareness without a relational pathway is pretty useless. It's pretty ineffective. So we're working through the new website that I'm talking about to route back to the rest of the pro-life ecosystem as a whole, whether that's, you know, Heartbeat International or so many other organizations. We want to point back to them and say, look, here's a globe. Here are ways to access these organizations that are already putting in the boots on the ground work for decades to save lives through pregnancy resource centers, through adoption, through post-abortive healing. We want to redirect back to all of these organizations that are actually engaging in this life-saving work through plugins, through other things. So really, we're targeting an awareness, a language shift, but also to say, PRCs exist, pregnancy resource centers exist. And, you know, something wild I recently learned is that when J.D. Vance was on the campaign trail, someone spoke with him about a pregnancy resource center and was telling them, look, this is what we have. This is the organization we run. He did not know what a pregnancy resource center was, and he was at that level of politic. So if our vice president wasn't aware of these pro-life resources available to women in unexpected pregnancies, how much more so across the country and across the world are women unaware that there is a robust network all across the globe just waiting to help them in a moment of crisis, to help them with their children?
17: Yeah, that's so powerful. I mean, what struck me most about going to your site and about your mission is that it moves this issue out of the abstraction and then into human reality. Because, I mean, when you encounter these people and you actually see these survivors, it's so very powerful. And I wonder if you even run into people who disagree politically, but are affected differently once they hear survivor stories directly.
16: Very much so. We recently spoke with a woman who actually is Persian, and she had said that for years she had maintained that, you know, especially in the rape exception situation, that you could never really even talk with a person about choosing life because the situation was so heavy and so weighty. But that she said that upon watching these videos, she realized that even in the case of rape, it's a person too. It's also a human being. And, you know, the face that's kind of preeminent on the website and others is a young girl named Jalen, whose video will be released soon. And she's kind of the trifecta of situations here. She was conceived in rape. Her mother, her sweet mother, was 13 years old when she was perpetrated against. And Jalen also ended up having disabilities. And she was in a biracial context and so many other elements where they were using these situations to say, you should abort. All of the classic you should abort situations. And her brave mother chose life. And as a result, Jalen is alive today. She was adopted by an incredible family, again, removing the stigma of adoption. And her story is so powerful. She's 22 years old now, and she is a bright light. She's incredible. It's stories like these that, as you said, take it out of the abstract and say, you know, we're not discussing politics. We're not discussing clumps of cells. We are discussing living, breathing people who had the act of abortion enacted against them and who survived and are here.
17: Amen. Good work. No, you're at a very decisive moment right now with this campaign. Something needs to happen. You have about a minute or two to get it all out. What needs to happen over the next few weeks to actually bring this message to the world at the scale that you believe it deserves?
16: Well, I want to invite your incredible audience and Sean's incredible audience into a global storytelling campaign with a moment that is unique and unlike any other to move the world towards life. And so right now we have about 9.5 million in pledges, and we're trying to raise the last five million. And I would love for any of your audience and any of the partners listening now that actually want to pursue this in a way that moves the world. And we have some really exciting interactions. We actually have Manny Pacquiao joining this campaign and others that I can't release their names yet. But if you want to be part of a global storytelling campaign in this manner, please contact us through facesofchoice.org. Please get in contact with me and help us tell this story in a way that has never been told before to an actual global audience on a stage unlike anything we've seen.
17: Perfect. Lyric, thank you so much. By the way, we love your name here. We were all talking about that earlier. It's facesofchoice.org. No, by the way, any contribution is accepted and grateful, very, very gratefully received. So please check it out and see what you can do to help get this message out there. Lyric, thank you so much for joining us today. This is the Sean Hannity Show. We'll be right back with more after this.
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26: 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And boy, oh boy, do they have a lot to say about it. 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
17: Welcome back to the Sean Hannity Show. My name is Rose. Joining me next hour is Jan Jakalik. He is the author of Killed to Order, China's Organ Harvesting Industry, and the True Nature of America's Biggest Adversary. We're going to talk about that. It's a story you need to hear. We need to know. You can't close your eyes, close your ears to something like this. You need to hear it. So that's coming up next hour. 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So, all right, coming up next, we're going to talk about China's organ harvesting, so don't go too far away, and I'll take your phone calls. 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
0: Now, when we talk about Israel, we're not just talking about a place. 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
14: AI plays a role in an Arizona crime. From the 550 KFYI newsroom, I'm Brad Siegel. A man is facing charges for a crime involving artificial intelligence and children. 550 KFYI's Matt Mattinson has more.
15: Maricopa County Attorney Rachel Mitchell announced that William Powderly was indicted on multiple felonies for possessing child sexual abuse material. Her office says it's the first time the county has charged an individual that had such material that was AI generated. The county attorney says an investigation by Chandler Police found that the 44-year-old had several images where AI was used to swap the faces of child victims onto explicit images of another young female. This comes after Arizona's HB 2678 was signed into law last year, which makes it illegal to possess material of that nature. Matt Mattinson, 550 KFYI News.
14: The Pima County Board of Supervisors has decided to let Chris Nanos keep his job. At a meeting last night in Tucson, board members voted to take no action against the Pima County Sheriff. Nanos has been under the microscope for his handling of the search for Nancy Guthrie and accusations about his work history. Community members shared their thoughts at last night's board meeting.
16: I believe that if you judge to remove Sheriff Nanos from office, you would be acting against the will of the people, voters that voted for him. At its core, such action would be undemocratic, I believe.
14: Allegations of perjury are now being referred to the Arizona Attorney General. Crews continue to fight the Jones Fire burning near Wickenburg. That fire now stands at 23% containment. The fire has burned about 84 acres with no growth from yesterday. At least 25 people have now been displaced due to either total loss or heavy damage to their homes. A community meeting was held last night. Wickenburg High School is currently acting as a shelter. Most evacuation orders have been lifted. US 60 is open. 150 firefighters are still on scene fighting that blaze. US students are performing worse than their peers were 10 years ago. New district-level test score data from the Educational Opportunity Project at Stanford found that compared with a decade earlier, reading scores were down last year in 83% of school districts where data was available, while math scores were down 70%. Taking a look at your money at the closing bell this afternoon, the Dow falling 67 points, 550 KFYI News Time, 302 now traffic.
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24: Hello, I'm Robert Smigel. 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
4: 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Welcome to the revolution.
0: Yeah, we're coming to your city. 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
4: 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More behind-the-scenes information on breaking news and more bold, inspired solutions for America. 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
5: Welcome back to the Sean Hannity Show. My name is Rose, and I promise you, I really am taking phone calls at the half hour, so get them in now. 1-800-941-SEAN. 1-800-941-7326. Joining me now is someone who has spent years asking the hard questions and pursuing truth, even when it leads to some of the most difficult and controversial areas of our time. His name is Jan Jakelic. He's an author, senior editor with Epoch Times, and host of American Thought Leaders. He's known for his thoughtful, long-form conversations that challenge prevailing narratives and dig beneath the surface. In his latest book, Killed to Order, China's Organ Harvesting Industry and the True Nature of America's Biggest Adversary, he turns his focus to one of the most disturbing and, unfortunately, underreported human rights abuses of our time. And that's forced organ harvesting. I've had him on my show. I wanted to bring him on Sean's. Jan, thank you so much for joining me. And thank you for the work that you've done over the years uncovering stories like the one that we're about to talk about.
6: Rose, thank you so much.
5: You know, let's start with defining what forced organ harvesting is and how it differs from conventional organ trafficking or black market transplants even.
6: Well, as you point out, this is a whole different level of organ trafficking, and it takes a very unique situation that really only has happened in communist China. So first of all, this is a regime that's a totalitarian regime, and it has this habit, this long history of picking groups of people in society and turning them into what they call black classes. So basically, like, they pick a group. They say this group is the enemy of the state, and as a society, we need to struggle against them. We need to re-educate them. We need to change their thinking. Doesn't mean necessarily kill everybody, but in the early days, it was landowners. So they wanted to basically take their land, and they needed to get the buy-in of the society. So they pushed this massive dehumanizing propaganda through the system to kind of justify it in people's minds, and it actually creates that sort of a thing when you pass massive propaganda through a system. So, you know, we're talking about stuff straight out of 1930s Germany, like this very, very extreme thing, saying people are dangerous, that they're lesser than you are, that they're, you know, pariahs, this kind of thing. Okay, that's one piece. There's a second piece, which is that you have to have the ability to incarcerate a massive group of people, and the CCP does. It has this massive system of prisons, re-education camps, re-education through labor camps, black jails, and so forth, with a capacity of millions of people. So these two elements are actually what set the stage for being able to do this kind of kill-to-order forced organ harvesting.
5: And when you talk about groups, I mean, now I think where this is concerned, it's largely made up of religious groups. Am I right?
6: Yeah, so this is how it started, okay? We actually got a whistleblower, a transplant surgeon named Jakob Levy. This was back in 2005. He had a patient who was able to organize a transplant for a heart in 2 weeks. So this set off a whole bunch of red flags, right? One is, well, remember, in an ethical transplant situation, someone needs to have a catastrophic accident to give a heart. Right. And then that to be able not to be rejected by the body. So the blood type and tissue type need to match and that sort of thing. Size also needs to match. But here, right, this basically, on the one hand, you're getting a scheduled transplant, which means that that catastrophic accident is being arranged. And number two, you're doing it really quickly. So this unique set of variables that in a normal place, people have to wait months or years, right? You basically, you can get it in 2 weeks. So what they did is, as you point out, religious dissidents. In 1999 in China, there was a new black class that was created. It was a spiritual movement. It's kind of a type of Qigong. So these slow motion exercises, but also a deep adherence to principles, truthfulness, compassion, forbearance, this kind of thing. And this group, by word of mouth, it was very grassroots, very bottom-up. Basically, there's no hierarchy in the system. There's no worship in the system. There's no collecting of money. And it, by word of mouth, it grew to be 70 to 100 million people. One in 13 Chinese was doing this spiritual discipline. And the regime decided to crush it, to eradicate it. So they created Falun Gong as this new black class that then all of society was supposed to struggle against. And the Falun Gong actually resisted in numbers that had never happened before in the history of communist China. They wouldn't allow themselves to be re-educated. So then they incarcerated a massive number of them. We don't know how many, maybe a million, maybe more. And then this is how you get killed to order, because they start to blood type and tissue type and organ scan them basically in the system, in this prison and re-education through camp, labor through camp system and everything. And now, when let's say I'm a wealthy transplant tourist and I pay my 100 or 200 grand, which by the way people were doing, there's somebody already in the system that has that perfect match for me. Because there's so many people that have already been put into a database, and then that person can be shipped and killed to order. And that's what we're talking about. This is a very extreme form of organ trafficking that could only happen in a totalitarian regime.
5: So, I mean, when you talk about Falun Gong and other vulnerable groups, I mean, that can include Christians as well. You know, because just because someone doesn't understand that spirituality or that religion or religious movement, that doesn't mean that their religion is excluded, particularly when it comes to China. So, I mean, it's something that everyone needs to be concerned about. And any human being, though, that hears the story and isn't moved by it, I don't understand, because there are vulnerable groups. You just named them, Falun Gong, and there could be others, underground Christians, because they, too, refuse to be re-educated in these camps, as well as the Falun Gong members.
6: Well, Rose, you hit the nail on the head. So this is what happened, okay? They basically worked on the foundation. They built this whole industry. The first 5 years between 2000 and 2005, they built about 150 transplant hospitals, odd transplant hospitals doing this. And then by the time we get to 2015 or 2016, no one had really done much about it. It hadn't really been challenged in a meaningful way. So they added another group. This was actually the Uyghur Muslims in the Northwest in Xinjiang, what they call Xinjiang Autonomous Region. And then they started working on them. They dehumanized them. They incarcerated a million plus of them. And in that, up there, it's run like a police state. And up there, people are even blood typed and tissue typed in their homes. Okay. Oh. Database. And now, to your point, when it comes to the House Christians, you've noticed probably that there's been this significant uptick in the persecution of Christians. We've got this whole Zion Church that's been rolled up, right? There's still the lead pastor and many other pastors are still in prison. There's been these controls put in against the Catholic clergy and so forth. And I've actually noticed an uptick in this kind of dehumanizing rhetoric that we saw.

0: about 60,000 to 90,000 transplants annually per year. We estimate that's about a $9 billion annual industry. So this is not a small-scale thing. Just for contrast, right, last year was the record number of transplants in the U.S., and that was 40,000 transplants. Mm. So this is a big thing.
1: It's a big thing. It's a big money maker over there. And I think if I remember correctly, the last time I spoke to you, you shared with me that one person could be donating more than just one organ. They could be hit up a couple of times.
0: So there's this amazing technology called ECMO, which was basically, I think around 2012 is when it came online. And what ECMO allowed was the U.S., for example, it kind of replaces your heart and lungs when you need like serious surgery done in those areas. The vascular surgeons plug you in, and then it sort of bypasses that part but keeps your blood circulating and so forth. Well, one piece of evidence we got around this forced organ harvesting was a lot of the transplant hospitals bought large numbers of these portable ECMO machines. So then you can keep, you see, you can't transplant from a body that's, the circulation is already stopped for a significant amount of time. The organs degrade and they get rejected. But if you can perfuse a body using an ECMO machine, you can transplant multiple organs without having, you know, the kind of the recipients right there, right in sight. So yes, absolutely. You can get more these days since 2012 plus, you can get more organs out of a single body.
1: You know, I think there was one, there was a known survivor, or at least the first known survivor of forced organ harvesting. Can you just share a little bit about who he was and some of the verified details?
0: 100%. And I kind of detail his story at the beginning of Killed to Order. By the way, that's at killedtoorder.com. If anyone is interested in picking up the book, the short link to the Amazon link. But Cheng Peiming, he didn't even know what had happened to him. He was one of these people who was standing up from Falun Gong, resisting being re-educated, so to speak. So they incarcerated him and tortured him in the process. There was this unwritten rule that Falun Gong deaths in the system would be considered suicides. In other words, you can torture these people as hard as you need to break them, to break their spirit. So he wasn't going to do it. And, you know, one day he was actually woke up after, you know, he had been protesting, and, you know, he just remembers, he wakes up, he has this giant gash in his side, and feels horrible, and he doesn't know what's happened. And, you know, he ends up healing up a bit from this, and it's only much later, he actually gets out, it's a bit of a miracle, he kind of escapes from that place, and he only realizes much later that it's possible that he had been organ harvested. It would be hard to explain this, but it actually took, you know, organ scans in America, right? He was actually rescued out of from Thailand, where he was hiding out after he escaped, by Bob Destler, who was under Trump 45, was the Assistant Secretary of State for Democracy, Rights, and Labor. Then he got scanned, and we discovered that he was missing part of his liver and part of his lung. And we're not sure.
1: Unbelievable.
0: Lung doesn't regenerate, but livers, you can actually harvest part of a liver and that regenerates. And this was done against his will. And Chinese regime even admitted to the fact that they operated on him, which of course was against his will. So it's just an unbelievable story that's hard to fathom.
1: It really is. And we only have like 2 minutes here. But this has been so underreported, and now, you know, China is big in the news because of course our president is there right now. What can you tell us in about a minute and a half, what concrete steps that Congress or the Trump administration itself can take to expose this and put some legislation into play right now?
0: Well, there's a few things we can do. I'll just talk about the federal level since we don't have a ton of time, but there are pieces of legislation that have passed the House near unanimously. One is S-4009. That's a Senate version of a bill that's bipartisan. There's another House bill, H.R. 1503. Both of these are very powerful pieces of legislation that just need to be brought to the floor in the Senate. They sanction some of the bad guys. They establish, you know, the reality of this in law, because this is something, there's still people out there who don't understand this is real, because it is so hard to believe. That's a great starting point. And there's also, you know, we can actually just stop training these surgeons, providing technologies and money, funding relationships to transplant hospitals, all of that. It's kind of a no-brainer. We don't need to be involved in

0: at the very least.
1: Yeah, it should be a no-brainer. We've been talking to Yan Yakalik. 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It's a fascinating story. You need to get it, and we need to be talking about this. Yan, thank you so much for joining me today.
0: Thank you, Rose. It's been such a pleasure.
1: Yeah, mine too. Thank you. All right, we'll be back with more of the Sean Hannity Show and your phone calls. I told you it's true. 1-800-941-SEAN, 1-800-941-SEAN. Give me a call. I'll put you on.
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9: My father's never-ending string of lies ultimately broke apart my family. 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How did my father become this scheming mastermind? 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

0: Welcome back to the Sean Hannity Show. I can see some calls coming in, so stay with me. I'm going to get to you right after the half hour. Also, if you haven't called in yet, the number is 800-941-SEAN. 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
3: Another Arizona connection to the hantavirus outbreak. From the 550 KFYI newsroom, I'm Brad Siegel. A second Arizona resident is being watched for hantavirus symptoms. 550 KFYI's Wendy Swanson has more.
4: Multiple reports say that passenger has been taken to Nebraska to quarantine after being on board the Dutch cruise ship stricken with the deadly outbreak. It comes after the Arizona Department of Health Services said last week another Arizonan was being monitored after departing the ship. That individual is said to be a Maricopa County resident and is asymptomatic. Health officials in 16 states are now reporting potential hantavirus exposures linked to the cruise ship. Wendy Swanson, 550 KFYI News.
3: A fallen officer from the Far East Valley will be recognized in the nation's capital today. Apache Junction Police Officer Gabriel Facio's name will be added to the wall of the National Law Enforcement Officers Memorial. Each year, hundreds of names of officers killed in the line of duty are engraved on the walls of that memorial, recognizing the sacrifice they made for their communities. The 38th annual Candlelight Vigil will be held tonight on the National Mall. The two suspects accused of stealing a bottle of $4,000 cognac from a restaurant in Tempe have now been arrested. Tempe police say a Valley couple turned themselves in. Investigators say 34-year-old Chanel Miller and her husband, 32-year-old Matthew Steve, are being charged with felony theft. Last Monday, the couple dined at 333 near Scottsdale Road in Loop 202. At closing time, the woman was seen on surveillance video placing a bottle of Louis XIII cognac in her purse. A look at your money at the closing bell. The Dow down 67. This is News Talk 550 KFYI. Guaranteed human.
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0: Welcome back to the Sean Hannity Show. My name is Rose, and this is my last half hour with you. It goes so fast, and I love being with you. Taking your phone calls at 1-800-941-SEAN, 1-800-941-SEAN, and that is 7326. So listen, a couple of things I wanted to talk about, because I got to say something. You know, you've heard President Trump talk about Marco Rubio, J.D. Vance, how they are the dream team. I'll tell you who's a dream for me. Is Marco Rubio. I mean, this guy, I liked him way back when. I never stopped liking him. I love that he represents the Latino vote. But more than that, I love what a statement statesman he has shown himself to be. He's been remarkable and just a fabulous person to watch. And I'm really impressed with him. So I always liked him. And here's something that I think is interesting. And it is making the rounds on social media right now. This is Rubio from 2015. And he had a warning about Iran. And it's now resurfacing, as I said, all over the place. And it's spot on. Take a listen to this.
2: I think everything that needs to be said about the details of this deal have already been said. I do want to be recorded for history's purposes before I know what was going to happen in regards to this if it goes through. Iran will immediately use the money that it's receiving in sanctions relief to begin to build up its conventional capabilities. It will establish the most dominant military power in the region outside of the United States, and it will raise the price of us operating in the region. They're going to build anti-access capabilities, rockets capable of destroying our aircraft carriers and ships, continue to build these swift boats that are able to come on us, these fast boats that are able to swarm our naval assets. And they'll make it harder and harder for U.S. troops to be in the region. They'll also work with other terrorist groups in the region to target American servicemen and women. And they may or may not deny that they're involved, but they will target us and raise the price of our presence in the Middle East until they hope to completely pull us out of that region. They'll also continue to build long-range missiles, missiles capable of reaching the United States. Those are not affected by this deal, and they'll continue to build them as they've been doing. And then at some point in the near future, when the time is right, they will build a nuclear weapon. And they will do so because at that point they will know that they have become immune, that we will no longer be able to strike their nuclear program because the price of doing so will be too high.
0: Oh, can you believe this? How prescient he was. He argued in 2015 that the deal was a guaranteed pathway to nukes. So let's talk about this just for a minute and unpack it. Funding terror, that's one of the things that he predicted. He warned that sanctions relief would be used to build conventional military capabilities and fund terror groups like Hezbollah and the Houthis. Okay, there you go. Missile program, he predicted Iran would continue building long-range missile capability of reaching the U.S., which were not covered by the deal, and nuclear escalation. And he stated that Iran would ultimately use the economic benefits to build nuclear weapons when they felt immune to consequences. We have allowed them to feel immune until right now. But, you know, I got to say, Marco Rubio has tremendous experience in many aspects of governing, and he has shown himself, especially with this, to be extremely wise and prescient. And I would love for you to call me and tell me what you believe a dream team is, because he's number one in my dreams. I'm not going to lie. 1-800-941-SHAWN, 1-800-941-7326. And we've got Jerry calling from Washington State. Hey, Jerry, how are you?
3: Good, Rose. How are you?
0: Doing well. Thank you.
3: So the reason I'm calling is I've heard you refer to prayer requests a couple times. It is National Police Week in Washington, D.C. Tonight is a candlelight vigil. So they're adding officers that fell in the line of duty in 2025 to the memorial. And I would just like all of the listeners of your show and Sean Hannity's show to pray for the families and the partners of the officers that have died in the line of duty.
0: Oh, indeed. They should be in our prayers. Thank you for that, Jerry, because it's so sad. And here they put themselves on the line for us. You know, they're willing to risk so much for us. And I just appreciate that. And I ask that God blesses their families and brings them peace. And I would encourage everyone to continue to remember that. And, you know, you bring up D.C. and it's interesting, too, on a slightly different note, but similar. Since the National Guard has been here, it's been so different. And, you know, people outside of D.C. criticize the National Guard and D.C., but they have no idea what's been going on here, what's happened in the streets. I can name several people who have witnessed carjackings, a shooting, more than one shooting. I'm talking about just one person alone. These things happened all the time. And one of the things, I was walking down the street with my son and his daughter, and we were coming upon a couple of National Guard coming towards us. And they're young. These guys, most of them, they're so young, and they're out there and they're suffering persecution, really, by so many. But I said to my son, hey, you know, I'm going to say something nice to them. He goes, yeah, I do it every time I pass one. So we did. We thanked them for what they were doing, and they were just so sweet about it. But it's made such a difference. And Really, we should be praying for them as well. I mean, they're out there, young people, and they're keeping things in line. They really, really are. Linda from Michigan. Hey, Linda.
4: Hi, Rose. Thank you for taking my call.
0: Hi. I'm glad to take it. You wanted to talk about our Linda with a Y?
4: I do. And by the way, I'm really appreciating hearing your voice and in your show, and you're substituting for Sean today. I'm really enjoying your show. Thank you.
0: Thank you. I love doing it. I really do. Okay, what do we need to do for Linda here? What's going on?
4: Oh, my gosh. Well, I just wanted to call and share some love and encouragement. I noticed that when Linda was talking with Sean, because he's in China today, and it was a very good conversation they had, but Sean
0: was
4: always giving Linda a hard time. Ooh, I use the word always, often, gives Linda a hard time for her dialect and the way she pronounces words. I'm thinking, oh my gosh, he would never expect somebody from another region or another country to change the way they dialect or use words or pronounce words. So I wanted to share some love and encouragement for acceptance.
0: Yes, yes. Inclusiveness, right? I mean, I love her accent. She's like, you know, bad, man. I just love that. It's like hard and tough and right to the point until she's yelling at me in my headsets. But other than that, well, I love Linda.
5: I'm gonna say thank you to my fellow Linda and thank you to Rose. And you know, part of my charm is my yelling. And you know, the problem with Sean is, and he's, you know, he's just too tough to admit it, is that if he did not have me to make fun of, he would be so bored. He would be just, you know, missionless. And with me in his life, he has someone to make fun of for as long as I breathe air. So, you know, I'm happy to give him that little hobby.
0: Because ultimately we do love Sean. And if that, you know, if that makes his life a little better, then okay. And so kudos to you, Linda. But Linda with a Y. I was looking for something, so I searched your name on my email, and back in 2021, I had sent you, I don't know if you remember this, I sent you a We Love Linda campaign that was going on my radio show at the time.
5: I don't remember, but it sounds like a great show. I love it. Sean would hate it.
0: Yes.
5: Oh,
0: we
5: my
0: do
5: God.
0: Love you, Linda. You're awesome.
5: Thank
0: nobody
5: you,
0: like
5: Linda.
0: You. Trust me.
5: Thank you, Rose.
0: Yeah, thanks, Linda. All right. Robert from Alabama is calling in. Hey, Robert. You there, Robert? Hi.
6: Yes. Hey.
0: Hi.
6: How are you?
0: Hi.
6: I don't.
0: Doing well. How are you?
6: I've heard of you, but I've listened to a few of your talks. But I'd just like to chime in on Marco Rubio. I've been in Marco Rubio's corner for a long time. Marco Rubio's the smartest man in the room.
0: He is.
6: And
0: I agree with you 100%.
6: And I just kind of, I guess I want to pick your brain and ask, you know, what's your thoughts? And it's probably the same as mine.
0: Well, I did share some of them already, Robert, but I feel that he's very polished. I feel that he articulates his points very well. And the reason that he can articulate his points so well is because he understands his points so well. This is a man that understands how government should be run. He is on our team. He's a conservative, but he is very eloquent in defining his beliefs and his stand on certain issues. And I think that the best thing that happened to Marco Rubio was being part of this administration, because now all of us got to have a little glimpse into who he is and how he conducts himself. And it is brilliant, absolutely brilliant. And the guy, if you go back 11 years, what was that? What, 2015? So that's, I peaked at fourth grade math. So what is it? 11 years ago. 11 years ago, this man so perfectly explained to us what would happen if that deal went through. And he was absolutely right. And I'm talking about the Joint Comprehensive Plan of Action, that the Iran nuclear deal. And he was right. So, and we're going back 11 years. So this isn't like, oh, all of a sudden Marco Rubio is a really smart man or the smartest man in the room. No, he has been for a really long time.
6: And he's very studied. I mean, he knows history. He understands this stuff. And you know, an everyday average American, even the listeners, some of the listeners that listen to your shows and Hannity's, they're not really, you know, all that in the know about this stuff. And certain people just happen to recognize it. And I see it for what it is.
0: Oh, I'll tell you what, I am hoping that he's the candidate. I'm not ashamed to say I'm on his team. I'm on Team Rubio when it comes down to it.
6: I didn't know that he made those predictions in 15. I hadn't heard that clip until just today when you played it. He told the whole story verbatim.
0: He did. I mean, he got everything exactly right. Exactly right. All right. Well, Robert in Alabama, thank you so much for calling. I appreciate that. And Robert was referring to my podcast, which you can find. It's Rose Unplugged on all platforms. 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
0: Welcome back to the Sean Hannity Show. I have time for one call. If you can make a quick, Al from New Jersey, how are you?
22: Yeah, I'm from Jersey. Linda, I'm from Jersey.
5: Al, you're my favorite Linda caller of the day.
0: I was going to say, Linda says it better than you do, but go ahead.
22: I'll tell you, it's a tough call between Vance and him. I do like Marco Rubio a lot. I tend towards him but he's been out a lot. And, you know, out in the public a lot, too. The two of them are it's a great bench we've got.
0: But no denying it, Al, that Rubio brings with him quite a bit of experience and a tremendous amount of wisdom, as we have just seen. I think.
22: Spanish.
0: It's his time.
22: Hispanic vote's going to go that way, too, with him.
0: Oh, absolutely.
22: Very, very popular with the Spanish folks. I'm a chef, so I work with a lot of Hispanics, and I'm even learning Spanish because I work with
0: good for you
22: people.
0: Good for you.
22: I deeply respect him. I lived in Key West, Florida, for years, and I knew a lot of Cubans and living down there, and great people, absolutely great people. And I would love to see Cuba become free again. I mean, you know, it's been horrible for these people.
0: Thank you for that call. And you know what? I think I have to go here just because I want to close it up. But Al, you're a good guy. That's really sweet that you're trying to learn the language too, so you can communicate with your staff. I love that. This is the Sean Hannity Show. My name is Rose, and thank you for allowing me to come into your homes, your cars this afternoon. I love being with all of you. You're great people. 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And certainly my show at Real Life Network. Just real quick, I wanted to mention, because I didn't get a chance to yet, but you know, the Senate Republicans reported that no Democrats attended a Senate Homeland Security and Governmental Affairs Committee hearing today featuring a CIA whistleblower who alleged Dr. Anthony Fauci was involved in a cover-up regarding the origins of COVID-19. Not one Democrat attended this? That is shameful. It really is. All right. Thanks for joining me today. I loved spending time with you. And God bless. Don't forget, check me out, Rose Unplugged. She Is Called By Him.com and also reallifenetwork.com. And just log in and look for Rose Unplugged. I think you'll enjoy it a lot. Great people on there. You guys are great people. Love hearing from you.
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26: Pushing for a dreamer citizenship path. From the 550 KFYI Newsroom, I'm Brad Siegel. Arizona Senator Mark Kelly is again pushing Congress for a permanent legislative fix for Dreamers. Kelly says DACA processing delays, detentions, and deportation threats are leaving hundreds of thousands unable to work and live safely in the country they call home. Kelly joined some of his Democratic colleagues in the Senate Tuesday for a news conference in Washington.
29: More and more, we are hearing about DACA holders being caught in the crosshairs of this administration's mass deportation campaign. Even while there are protections in place, they do it anyway.
26: Kelly emphasized that enforcing immigration laws does not have to mean tearing families apart. A second Arizona resident is being watched for hantavirus symptoms. Multiple reports say that passenger has been taken to Nebraska to quarantine after being on board the Dutch cruise ship stricken with the deadly outbreak. It comes after the Arizona Department of Health Services said last week another Arizonan was being monitored after departing the ship. That individual is said to be a Maricopa County resident and is asymptomatic. The investigation continues into the death of a man at the Grand Canyon. The body of 26-year-old Sandarsh Krishna was found over the weekend below the South Rim near Verkamp's Visitor Center. He had been missing since late April. Family members say he was going to receive his master's degree from Arizona State University this week. A look at your money at the closing bell. The Dow down 67 points. Now 550 KFYI traffic.
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26: Mostly clear and breezy tonight, low 73. Mostly sunny tomorrow, high 99. And clear tomorrow night, low 72. I'm Brad Siegel, 550 KFYI.
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0: you know how everything is like AI now, and you don't know if you can actually trust what you see and what you hear and things like that. I completely understand that. And honestly, I have to like give that disclaimer every time I hear Democrats talk. Garrett Lewis with you. It is your afternoon addiction. Wait till you wait. You're about to hear something incredible, something I never thought I would ever hear. So I questioned if it was legit. Anyway, it is your afternoon addiction. KFYI in Phoenix, KNST in Tucson, and on that beautiful free iHeartRadio app. Like, I thought it was AI about that Spencer Pratt attack ad when the LA Federation of Labor, they're like, he is against taking your money to build homes for the homeless. What?
1: What? He will do the right thing and be responsible.
0: What? So I heard Karen Bass, the for now mayor of Los Angeles, who is playing defense because she's getting smoked by Spencer Pratt, which is so excellent. Again, I don't know if he's going to win because who knows if there's enough smart people left in Los Angeles. But this happened just a couple days ago, and it's just getting out there now. She is promising, this might not be a shock to you, but she is promising a certain group of people something for free. Okay, a certain group of people something for free. That's what Democrats do to try to get votes. I've never heard a Democrat promise this before, and to these people.
2: How many people who are unhoused that you meet have no teeth at all? They don't have teeth. Why? Because meth rots your teeth. You can't succeed without teeth. So there needs to be comprehensive health care provided to people.
0: She wants to take your money to pay for meth heads to get new teeth. Is she that desperate for the meth head vote, by the way? Like,
1: sounds more like, you know, homelessness may go down, but adult entertainment may go up.
0: I know, it's something.
1: You know what I mean?
0: Oh, stop it.
1: Come on. But
0: who is the person? Is it her? I always laugh at people that need some kind of like campaign strategist. Like, if you don't know what to talk about and like what people want, then you shouldn't run for office, okay? But, and it's okay to get opinions and stuff like that, but you just, if you don't know it, did Karen Bass come up with that herself? Did a staffer tell her that? Did she run it by people? Or is her staff so in the tank, they're like, no matter what she says, they're like, that's a great idea. It's a great idea. You know what? I think I'm going to go out there and tell people that, you know, meth heads lose their teeth. And we need to find a way to get them their teeth back. Because that's what everyone cares about. You have people in Los Angeles that had their homes burned down and can't get the approval from that commie government to rebuild. And this psycho's talking about giving taxpayer dollars for teeth for meth heads? That'll be a new attack ad. Again, if you don't know what the Spencer Pratt attack ad was, again, this is from the Los Angeles Federation of Labor, representing about 800,000 people, which I have a hard time believing anybody would support these crazy things, but apparently the LA Federation of Labor does.
3: Republican Spencer Pratt is the last thing Los Angeles needs for mayor. Pratt opposes using taxpayer money to build brand new houses for our unhoused neighbors.
0: That's like, again, I'm like, is this AI? Did somebody just make a video of Karen Bass saying she wants to use your money to give meth heads teeth? It's legit. And this is legit.
1: He is a polo.
0: There's more to it, but I'll just give it one more time.
3: Pratt opposes using taxpayer money to build brand new houses for our unhoused neighbors.
0: Spencer Pratt also opposes taxpayer money used to give new teeth to meth heads. Like, that's next.
3: Saying it's time for the homeless to get help or get out.
0: That's what he said. You got my vote. I don't live there. I'm going to vote for you anyway.
3: Pratt thinks L.A. needs thousands more police officers rather than more social workers. And Republican Spencer Pratt.
0: Hang on.
1: Oh my God.
0: He thinks we need more officers instead of social workers. He thinks it's not fair that meth heads that had their teeth rot because of their meth addiction. He thinks it's a bad idea to take your money so they can get great dental implants. Like, what?
1: What happened to your teeth? Oh, I must have smoked those.
0: Exactly.
1: I need a new pair.
0: Who?
1: What?
0: Who thinks this is a good idea? Like, Karen Bass got up there. It's just too... I got this great new strategy. Rebuilding homes that got burned down, making sure there's fire in the reservoirs, so if there's a fire again, we could put it out. No! Let's give meth heads teeth and make taxpayers pay for them. That's a great idea.
2: You can't succeed without teeth.
1: Depends who you are, lady.
0: I don't know. Yeah, she has teeth.
1: Does she? I thought they were fake. We just got to talk back about that.
0: Oh, dude. I'm...
1: These people are killing me.
0: I never thought in my life I would ever hear a Democrat grovel to say, I will give meth heads teeth with your money. Vote for me. Can we end the show right now? Can we just play this over and over and over, please? Can it just...
2: How many people who are unhoused that you meet have no teeth at all? They don't have teeth. Why? Because...
0: Who the hell meets these people, by the way? Oh, yeah. I just decided to park my car and go to the medians and the underpasses. Hey, what's up? My name's Garrett. How you doing? How many did you meet, Karen? Who goes up and meets these people? It's like kind of, you walk across the street, right? No. I work really hard to make sure those people are not around. Everyone has a choice in life.
2: Meth rots your teeth.
0: Yeah.
2: You can't succeed without teeth.
0: It's like Bill Cosby.
2: So there needs to be comprehensive health care provided to people.
0: Comprehensive health care. Comprehensive immigration reform. I can't explain that. I'm going to make it sound like it's complicated and you don't understand it. I'm using the word comprehensive.
1: So do we just pass them out toothbrushes now? Vote for Karen on the toothbrush?
0: Well, but no, but they have no reason to actually use the toothbrush. They can't physically because they don't have the teeth.
1: Some of them may have like one or two stuck in there somewhere.
0: You probably thought, just like me, that Democrats were crazy when they were like, we're going to give people needles so they can inject themselves. And now this is like 1,000 times larger than that. So are they going to not do meth to ruin the teeth they have? Is that what's going to happen?
1: If I may,
0: yes.
1: What about their brain and their body addicted to the drugs to begin with?
0: But that you have that. But hey, listen, we're just sticking with the teeth for now.
1: Okay.
0: And it's like, are they going to get again? Are they? What happens when they ruin the free teeth they're going to get? Karen Bass wants to give them with your money. What happens then? Ay vey. I never thought it would actually happen. But here we are. Here we are. And I'm getting a lot of talkbacks, and I get it. I'll do my best to get to them. I have a lot to tell you. This is the craziest thing in a funny way. I have another one for you. Because Democrats just say the craziest things. And it came from Adelita Grijalva. They're having her on cable news now. They're slumming it, man. So Adelita Grijalva, yeah, there's Adelita. She put down her enormous plate of food to do an interview on MS Now. And she's her big thing is not keeping illegals in detention centers as they await to get deported. It's just not right. It's just a mean place. What? Wait till you hear what she called the detention center where illegals are being held. Okay? I have it for you. It's coming up. Garrett Lewis with you. It is your afternoon addiction.
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10: Mostly sunny tomorrow, high 99, and clear tomorrow night, low 72. I'm Brad Siegel, 550 KFYI.
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Number one, today, this morning, and I'm going to do more of this after the 4:30 news, a CIA whistleblower testified before a Senate committee that no Democrats attended, by the way. Ruben Gallego, dumb Ruben, skipped it. And he blew the whistle and said Fauci was part of the cover-up to change the what the belief was, which is, hey, the COVID, the COVID scamdemic, it came from the Wuhan lab. Fauci got in there intentionally, he said, and changed it using scientists that he got grants for, gave money to change it to where, well, maybe it wasn't a lab leak. Maybe it was just like, you know, nature and natural. Oh, he's part of the cover up. I mean, we know, but now we have whistleblowers. Second thing that I think you need to know, Iran has sent 342 fast attack boats to the Strait of Hormuz to cut off any kind of shipping lanes. They've done that. They're trying to stop all this. I mean, at some point, Trump's got to do

0: something, right? He's got to do something. He's in China right now. We'll see, but he's got to do something. Third thing that I think you need to know, and man, oh man, oh man, there's so much, but how about this? There's a poll out. This is so hilarious. The Democrats are so screwed. They really are. That AOC is now in the lead among 2028 presidential candidates for Democrats. That's how far that party has fallen. AOC leading at 26%. Then Pete Buttigieg in second at 22. Gavin in third at 21. And Laughing Kamala in fourth at 12.9. Holy smokes. Three things I think you need to know. She's crazy. The party's nuts. All right, speaking of nuts in the party, Adelita Grijalva was apparently asked to, and she's a congresswoman from Southern Arizona. You're listening on KNST. You know exactly who she is. She was a failed school board member, by the way, for the Tucson. There she is, for the Tucson Unified School District. And the Tucson Unified School District has gone down the toilet faster than the enormous plate of food goes through Adelita Grijalva. Then she became a Pima County supervisor, and she thought she was like this like queen dictator. I'm the chair of the board. Nobody cares. And she was awful at that. She was there when the COVID scam was happening. She wanted everybody to get the shot. She'd put up. She'd actually take screenshots of when she got her 14th booster shot and everything else. She's a disaster. She's an embarrassment. And she took over for her corrupt dad who died and then tweeted from the grave. The barstool breaker. She won because it's just rigged and people are dumb, whatever. She's a congresswoman. So on MS Now, used to be MSNBC, they wanted her to be, this is how bad, if you want Adelita Grijalva to be a guest, it's pretty bad. And I guess the Democrats have nothing going for them. The biggest thing they're doing right now is they are fighting for illegals to be freed from detention centers and to get people teeth that lost it because they have a bad meth addiction. This is the Democrat Party. They're freaking nuts, man. So Adelita Grijalva, I'll play the whole thing in just a second, but this is the money part of it. This is what she calls the detention centers where they're holding her precious illegals.
1: We have to realize that 91% of the people in detention right now in these concentration camps are in private prisons.
0: What? Concentration camps? Dude, I just told you yesterday about that horrific report that came out about what the Hamas savage terrorist demons did to the Israelis on October 7th, how they mutilated, tortured, gang raped men, women, children, all this stuff. And this piece of crap, Adelita Grijalva, has the audacity to downplay the Holocaust. Compare what happened at actual concentration camps to what is going on now when these illegals are being held until they get a court date or deported. It's not even close. Are people getting mutilated? Are their genitals getting mutilated? Are there sick science experiments? Are they being gassed to death? Are they being tortured and starved? Is any of that happening? And yet fellow Jews like me, for some reason, especially in Southern Arizona, think this freaking behemoth is something special. Get out of here. Concentration camps? Oh, she sounds mad. I don't care. Here's the whole thing. It started off with that nut job, Morning Joe from MS Now, sitting there with his wife, she's got so much work done, her face doesn't move.
2: What do you say to people who are still numb to all of this about what's going on inside these internment camps? What do they need to know to wake up to the horrors that Americans and refugees and people who are here legally Americans? Are going through right now, every day, in internment camps.
0: Legally? Really? Refugees. They lied. They still want people to go for this and believe this lie.
2: Paid for by them.
1: Open your eyes and wake up. Literally wake up. Because the problem that I see is that this administration makes blanket statements about what's not happening, and we have a portion of our nation, people that are like, believe them blindly. Even if they know what's happening, they hear what's happening, they can see it with their own eyes. If this administration says it's a lie, then they believe it.
3: Shut up.
0: It's the safest vaccine ever. The mask will stop you from getting sick. The vaccine will stop you from getting sick. Stay 6 feet apart. She's worried about what people that support President Trump have, the MAGA agenda, which is more important than, yeah, okay, get out of here.
1: And that, to me, we have to realize that 91% of the people in detention right now in these concentration camps are in private prisons.
0: Concentration camps.
4: So I assume these concentration camps, they get like full medical and stuff like that. Mm-hmm. They have showers and get the clothes washed and...
0: Mm-hmm.
4: Right? Right? Dude, they're getting a...
0: I am beyond livid.
4: Wow.
0: You have no right, Adelita, to compare anything to a concentration camp. Disgusting. She was disgusting before. She's more disgusting now. There she is. Go pick up your enormous plate of food and shove it in your mouth so you don't have to hear what you have to say. She's so gross. Everything about it. Speaking of Fauci, by the way, and I, by the way, I have the Karen Bass video. It's on my Instagram at Garrett Lewis. I also have it on my X at Garrett Lewis. Go check it out. Share with everybody. Fauci, man, he got outed today. CIA whistleblower spilled the beans about how Fauci is the guy that got involved intentionally to change a story about how COVID got here. Why? Why do you think? We'll get to all that. It's coming up. Garrett Lewis with you. It's your afternoon addiction.
5: It's morning in Beijing as President Trump gets set for his high-stakes talks with Chinese President Xi Jinping. Trump's visit comes as the war in Iran continues. That's significant because China is Iran's biggest trading partner. The Department of Homeland Security says spectators could expect to see ICE agents at World Cup matches being played in the U.S. this summer. DHS tells The Hill that ICE officers will be at some matches to work with our local and federal partners to secure the events. Crews continue to fight the Jones Fire burning near Wickenburg. The fire is 23% contained. It's burned about 84 acres with no growth from yesterday. At least 25 people have now been displaced due to either total loss or heavy damage to their homes. The city of Phoenix and the Salvation Army have taken the wraps off a new project designed to increase shelter space in the city for local families in need. There was a ceremony Tuesday to dedicate the site of the future construction of a third wing of the Army's family shelter. That wing will increase the number of rooms by 50%. 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My Frankie can fix anything. FixItFrankie.com. Now a check on traffic.
6: From the Bill's Pest and Termite Traffic Center.
7: An earlier crash on the Superstition Freeway on the eastbound side near Stapley. It's off to the right, but I'm still seeing some pretty heavy traffic in the area. Looks like you'll start to see that around McClintock. On the 101, the Pima Freeway, on the westbound side near Scottsdale Road, we have a crash right there at that Gore Point section. And on the 101, the Agua Fria Freeway southbound, the connector to the 10 transition ramps, accident reported. I'm just not seeing it on camera. A heads up. I'm Carol, taking a look at Valley traffic.
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0: Darren Lewis with you. It is your afternoon addiction, 550 KFYI in Phoenix, KNST, AM 790 at Tucson, and of course on the free iHeartRadio app. If you have access to social media while you're listening, please go to my Instagram, like, follow, you name it, and check out the video. It's real, where Karen Bass is now, she's so desperate for votes, she wants to give meth heads taxpayer-funded dental implants. You can't make up this stuff! So today, this morning, there was a really big, and I'm really against these congressional hearings because nothing really ever happens. But this is important because you live through the COVID scam like me, right? And you know Fauci is a dirty, dirty, dirty guy. And Fauci got chucked under the bus by this CIA whistleblower. And there's a lot to this. If you go back to 2021, the intelligence community was ready to publicly say COVID likely started as a lab leak from Wuhan. But then it was just days later, Anthony Fauci got involved and influenced them to change that and say, well, it wasn't really a lab leak. It was like a natural occurrence when like a bat did something with something and then it ended up in soup that some Chi-Com guy ate and it just, what? Yeah. So the CIA was also, the intelligence community, they were involved in this. You know, we all know it, but you've never heard it like this before. Okay, you've never heard it like this before. This is a really big deal, okay? This CIA officer who was a whistleblower, was he a whistleblower? The CIA put out a statement, they were upset this guy was doing it. I'm like, wait, does the CIA director know about this? If he did, that guy should be fired by Trump, who runs the CIA. If not, you got to find the person that put that statement out, fire them and retract it. I've seen nothing since. So this is a special operations officer named James Erdman, 13 years with the CIA. He's a veteran. I mean, this is a stand-up guy. Stand-up guy. And he said, yes, that the intelligent community, when you hear IC, it's intelligence community. The intelligence community leaders downplayed that COVID started as a lab leak. And the reason they did is because Anthony Fauci was there.
1: Dr. Fauci's role in the cover-up was intentional.
0: Intentional.
1: Dr. Fauci influenced the analytical process and findings by leveraging his position to ensure the IC consulted with a conflicted list of curated subject matter experts,
0: yes,
1: public health officials, and scientists.
0: So that's what Fauci did. And did Fauci, was this all to get Trump out? Did China want this? I'm not sure. It's all about money. Fauci got involved because he was worried. He sent money, our money. He helped fund the Wuhan Institute of Virology in Wuhan, China, which is where this COVID crap came from. He helped fund it. It was not a safe lab. I don't think they wanted it to come out. Even Rand Paul says that. But when it did come out, I guarantee Fauci's thinking, oh my God, I could go down for this and we could lose a lot of money. Let's change it. We can't be blamed here. We have to keep getting money. So Fauci got himself involved with the intelligence community. And had them speak to his group of scientists that were on the take from Anthony Fauci.
1: This included some of the authors of the paper, The Proximal Origin of SARS-CoV-2.
0: Oh.
1: And other public health experts who have been in his orbit for the last 20 plus years.
0: Wow, his buddies.
1: Some of the scientists were part of the Biological Sciences Experts Group, or the BSEG. An office of Director National Intelligence Advisory Body, whose members often receive considerable funding from NIAID and public health agencies.
0: And Fauci ran NIAID. You want to keep getting money? Look, you got to help me out. We got to keep going with this this whole cash thing we have going here because they never track it. I need you guys to step up and talk to these guys at the CIA. And you need to tell them that there's no way this COVID thing came from Wuhan, okay? You got to do that. You want to keep getting paid like me? You have to do this stuff. Yep. This whistleblower continued. BSEG, the Biological Sciences Experts Group.
1: Since 2006, the BSEG consulted part-time on biodefense issues for the IC while conducting government-funded research and holding academia positions, as well as maintaining roles in public health institutions and serving as members in the National Academy of Science. They receive funding from NIAID and other agencies for vaccine research, USAID's PREDICT project, the Cooperative Threat Reduction Program, and even worked with Chinese scientists on coronavirus and other pathogen studies pursuing vaccines.
0: They were all in cahoots together. All in cahoots. And it got so deep that I don't know if people at the CIA got greased. I don't know if the Biden regime gave the orders to this, whoever was the head of the CIA for them at the time, and went all the way down that way. Listen, this is what it's got to be. This is what it's got to be. Because the CIA got involved and went after any of their own analysts that wouldn't do what the CIA wanted and say where they wanted people to believe COVID started.
1: The CIA and DNI analytic managers responsible for examining the origin of COVID made decisions inconsistent with the conclusions of subject matter experts and analytical tradecraft.
0: Yep.
1: Consistently favoring the theory of zoonosis or natural origin.
0: Mm-hmm.
1: Following the CIA's COVID relook that culminated in 2023, the CIA retaliated against analysts supporting the lab leak hypothesis. CIA managers retaliated against them.
0: Really?
1: For their refusal to agree with management's middle-of-the-night anonymous rewrite of the analysis, which changed the assessment to a non-call judgment.
0: They went after them. They went after them. You want to know what else the CIA did to these people? Holy smokes. There's something called the Diggs Report. The Diggs Report. The Diggs Report goes to the Director of National Intelligence. They have to go find out what happened and when. So you had the Office of the Director of National Intelligence ordering, find out what happened and when and where. And the CIA, who knows if they were on the take or what was going on, their job was to try to stop and intimidate people like this whistleblower, who was part of the CIA too, stop them from finding out the truth. Wait till you hear what the CIA did to these people. And there's more Fauci that you need to hear about this too, how he did this. It's all coming up. Garrett Lewis with you. It is your afternoon addiction. So we are in the middle of the biggest monetary upheaval that we've seen in generations, right? And I know this. I learned this from my great friends over at Republic Monetary Exchange. 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
2: From the DeGreen Private Wealth Traffic Center, If you're on the 51 southbound near Northern, just a heads up, we have a ladder that's blocking that HOV and left lane. I'm seeing some folks swerve around it. We do have ADOT on their way to try to clear that for you, so just a heads up. Also, we have at Southern at Val Vista, a crash reported there. And on the 85, SR 85 southbound, this is near Buckeye Road. Watch for an injury accident reported there. I'm Carol. If you have a traffic tip, 602-374-6300.
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23: After having their three-game winning streak snapped on Tuesday, the Diamondbacks wrap up their series in Texas tonight. Brian Nelson starts on the mound. The Cardinals' schedule for the upcoming season will drop tomorrow. Arizona was not among the teams picked for international games this year. Former NBA center Jason Collins, the league's first openly gay player, died Tuesday at age 47 after battling brain cancer. I'm Frank Garrity.
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0: Darren Lewis with you. 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And I have a lot to say. I'll do more after 5:30 news as well, because coming up after the 5 o'clock news, I have the latest about this Centennial High School in the Peoria Unified School District sex scandal involving teachers and students and all that other stuff. Now elected officials are getting involved. Oh, man, they're getting involved. So I will get to that. However, the CIA is doing everything it can to try to stop the truth from coming out about the COVID. They tried this years ago. They retaliated against analysts that wouldn't go with the CIA boss's statement of this is a natural thing, this COVID stuff. Okay. Again, the Diggs report, which was done by government workers, listen to this. Listen to what the CIA did. This is from the whistleblower from the CIA, James Erdman.
1: CIA did not comply with lawful oversight during the Diggs investigation.
0: Oh.
1: The behavior significantly impacted Director Gabbard's implementation of several EOs issued during this administration and tasked to the Dig.
0: Okay.
1: The CIA refused to provide information necessary to understand why analytical standards at the CIA were violated. The CIA illegally monitored the computer and phone usage of Dig personnel.
0: Whoa.
1: For investigations and contact with whistleblowers.
0: Hang on. They spied on them. The CIA was spying on these people who were trying to find out why the intelligence community changed its mind, because Fauci made them, saying COVID was a lab leak from Wuhan. They knew it was true, but they had to change it because Fauci got involved. CIA got to keep getting government funding.
1: These were Americans being spied upon illegally while executing duties directed by the president and under the authority of the Director of National Intelligence.
0: Wow.
1: One CIA contractor assisting with the Diggs investigation into the events that transpired between 2022 and 2023 was fired by the CIA one day after meeting with the Dig.
0: There you go. You're done. That's what they did. And then it gets even crazier. Listen to what the CIA did after that.
1: When the Dig ceased operations,
0: the reporting, yes,
1: the CIA also took back 40 boxes of JFK files and MK Ultra files being processed for declassification by DNI Gabbard.
0: What?
2: I knew it.
0: Yep. The CIA, everything's supposed to be declassified. They don't listen to Trump. They don't listen to anybody. They have their own everything. They have their own money. They have their own world. I guarantee they blackmail lawmakers to make sure they keep staying in business, getting funding, everything else. This is crazy. The deep state is real. I wish it wasn't, but it's true. Apparently, at least we have one good one, Anna Paulina Luna, the congresswoman, is coming out now and saying enough is enough. She tweeted, someone at the CIA is actively undermining an executive order. I suggest you figure out who, CIA, and quick, punitive action incoming. And she tweeted, preserve the documents to deliver them to Tulsi Gabbard immediately or we'll hold you in contempt of Congress, CIA. And apparently, yeah, she said she's now reporting that the CIA just went right into Gabbard's office, seized the boxes of JFK files and MK Ultra files, and took them and left. Like they are not accountable to anybody. This is
2: Take
0: the kind
2: pensions,
0: of stuff.
2: Put them in prisons.
0: You're right. I hope so. This is the kind of stuff that happened at the hearing today. And I have more, by the way, more than what Rand Paul said, more this whistleblower said I'll do after the 5:30 news. But you need to also know this. Ruben Gallego is on the Homeland Security Committee in the Senate Homeland Security Committee. He was supposed to be at this hearing to hear about what the CIA did. I mean, Think of how many people died, how many kids lost out on school, their life, businesses failed. And Ruben Gallego didn't give a you-know-what. Matter of fact, this is on my ex at Gary Lewis, and it's on my Instagram as well. You might have seen it. Bill Malusian of Fox News reported this morning.
3: Republicans on the committee point this out this morning. There are no Senate Democrats inside of that hearing room right now. There are several Democrats on that committee who should be sitting in there, but they are not there. You heard the witness mention that. Senator Ruben Gallego, Democrat from Arizona, actually walked by us about 15 minutes ago. He saw the media cameras here, and we couldn't tell if he was joking or trolling or not, but he said, hey, what's going on here? And his staffer said, I don't know, and they walked past us. So he's on that committee. He's not in the room, but we couldn't tell if he was just joking or not.
2: What the hell are we paying him for?
0: Yep.
2: This is his job.
0: This is. He's covering for China. He's a Chi-Com. China, they had the leak there. It seems that way. Wuhan had a bad leak. Fauci funded that lab. He'd lose the funding. He'd lose all kinds of money. He'd come under scrutiny. That's why the cover-up happened. I'm convinced we'll do more of that after the 5:30 news. Ruben is terrible. He's protected China. He wants this to happen again. I got to switch, though. We'll do that after 5:30. Coming up, now elected officials are getting involved in the Peoria Unified School District student-teacher sex scandal story. I'll tell you who, what they said. This is, it's getting very, it's not over. It's just beginning. It's coming up. Garrett Lewis with you on your afternoon addiction.
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11: AI plays a role in an Arizona crime. From the 550 KFYI newsroom, I'm Brad Siegel. A man is facing charges for a crime involving artificial intelligence and children. 550 KFYI's Matt Mattinson has more.
12: Maricopa County Attorney Rachel Mitchell announced that William Powderly was indicted on multiple felonies for possessing child sexual abuse material. Her office says it's the first time the county has charged an individual that had such material that was AI generated. The county attorney says an investigation by Chandler Police found that the 44-year-old had several images where AI was used to swap the faces of child victims onto explicit images of another young female. This comes after Arizona's HB 2670 was signed into law last year, which makes it illegal to possess material of that nature. Matt Mattinson, 550 KFYI News.
11: A fallen officer from the Far East Valley will be recognized in Washington today. Apache Junction Police Officer Gabriel Facio's name will be added to the wall of the National Law Enforcement Officers Memorial. Each year, hundreds of names of officers killed in the line of duty are engraved on the walls of that memorial, recognizing the sacrifice they made for their communities. Vice President J.D. Vance says a lot of funding will be shut off to states that don't take fraud seriously. He's leading the Trump administration's crackdown on fraud. Today, he announced a $1.3 billion deferral in Medicaid reimbursements from California. Taking a look at your money at the closing bell, the Dow down 67 points. Now 550 KFYI traffic.
13: Hi, it's Chuck Douglas. You know what gets a lot of people stuck with weight loss? They treat it like a thought instead of a decision.
14: I need to do something. I'll get to it. Maybe after things settle down. And that can go on for years. That's why I like Reclaim by Awaken 180. It takes all that vague,